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4: 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You can call. You can also text us, 310-840-4910. It's a pleasure to be on right now on the brand new 97.1, The Fan in Los Angeles, our very newest sister station here of our Odyssey Sports stations out in L.A. They just got things kicked off a couple of weeks ago. Shout out to the guy running the show there, Andrew Williams. So I know they've had plenty to talk about. We're going to talk a little bit about L.A. in just a bit here, especially because you got a Shohei Ohtani night on the mound and at the dish. You got Aaron Donald in the news as the L.A. Rams just swung that massive blockbuster trade for Myles Garrett. But let's get you caught up here. I'm a diehard Knicks fan. Scoreboard check here. Game one of the NBA Finals, and it was a beautiful start for the Knicks. It has quickly gone sideways here. The Knicks started off with a 14-7 lead. The Spurs are on a 12-0 run. The Knicks finally just snapped it. It went from 14-7 Knicks to 19-14 Spurs, and Landry Shamet off the bench just answered with a triple, but the Spurs have just hit another one. Wow. All right, so look, I thought there was going to be some opening game one of the NBA Finals jitters and some missed shots and some tense moments. There certainly was, but now all of a sudden the offense is picking up, and unfortunately for me, it's picking up for the Spurs because they have caught fire here. Again, they had 7 points nearly midway through the first quarter, and now they've ripped off a couple of threes. Their guys off the bench are taking over. Dylan Harper, the Rutgers rookie. I called a couple of Dylan Harper games last year, and what he's doing is unfair. He comes off the bench, and in 5 minutes, Dylan Harper has already scored a quick 8 points. He's got a rebound, and he's got a steal. So it's Dylan Harper kickstarting this Spurs comeback here after an early, call it a comeback. I mean, they were down 14-7. It's not like they were down 15 points in the second half. But Dylan Harper's got 8 points. And then in the starting lineup, Wemby's got 5 points, only one rebound. Stephon Castle's got 4 points and four rebounds. Julian Champagne's got 3, and Devin Vassell has 2. For my Knicks, Jalen Brunson hit a 3-pointer to start the game. He's missed 5 straight shots since then. And the Spurs are playing physical as hell on him. OG Anunoby had 5 points to start the game. He just went to the bench. No rebounds, no steals or blocks or anything. No fouls, though, for OG. Karl Anthony Towns, 4 points, 2 assists. Josh Hart, 2 points, but 5 rebounds and a block already. Mikal Bridges, scoreless. And yeah, look, this was a very frenetic, kind of chaotic pace to start the game, but one that the Knicks were thriving in. And now all of a sudden, since Dylan Harper has come into the ball game here, the Spurs have found their footing. They've taken over. Here is a stunning stat already to get you. not even at the end.

0: I'm back. Jalen Brunson's back in the game. 310-840-4910. We'll also get to some of your phone calls. We already got people weighing in on the Brunson injury, so we'll get to your phone calls when we return. We'll see if Brunson's back in the game. Spurs up by 3, early second quarter in game 1 of the finals. I'm Pat Boyle. This is BetMGM tonight on Westwood One Sports.
1: 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Can anyone knock off Myles Garrett and the Rams? Westwood One Sports.
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0: Oh, welcome on back. 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I'm Pat Boyle. Phone number to join the show, 310-840-4910. Let's get to your phone calls here in just a minute, but let's get you a scoreboard update. Game one, NBA Finals. Nervy moment for me watching Jalen Brunson limp to the locker room with a knee injury after Harrison Barnes ran full speed at Landry Shamet, and Shamet kind of just trucks him, and Barnes falls over and falls into the side of Brunson's knee, and then he limped off the floor, went to the locker room, came back, was on the Knicks bench, and was at the scorer's table before the last TV timeout. So game is, you know, there's a stoppage right now. They're in a TV timeout. I believe Brunson's coming back into the game. Spurs lead the Knicks 31-28, 8 minutes left to go in the second quarter. So that's going to, whoa, man, I was having a nervous breakdown in my mind. I was about to have a meltdown if Jalen Brunson did not return to this game. He had a three to start the game, and he's since missed his last six shots and then left right at the end of the first quarter. So he's coming back in. I hope he's okay. I hope he's close to 100%. Hopefully he just got shaken up a little bit. Karl Anthony Towns is going to be shooting free throws. I don't know if the Spurs challenged that last call. I think they did. And producer Brandon Combs was saying in the break, that was a savvy call because he kind of hooked Wemby's arm with his off-ball shooting, you know, with his off-ball hand as he was shooting the ball with his right hand, kind of used his left hand to kind of hook Wembanyama. And let's see, it looks like they overturned the call. So it was a good challenge by the Spurs, and I think they're gonna. I guess they gave an offensive foul on Karl Anthony Towns, and they just ruled no foul. So it remains 31-28. Cat has 6 points, 4 rebounds, and 2 assists. Brunson is back in the game, so thank God, thank goodness for that. But it's been a balanced attack. Cat's the leading scorer with 6. Almost every Knick that has gotten in the game has scored so far. The exception is Mitchell Robinson, Big Mitch, who is playing with that broken pinky / broken fifth metacarpal on his hand. Playing 3 minutes so far. He's got no points, but he does have a rebound. Oh, Mitch just scored. All right, Mitchell Robinson. The pinky and the hand looks okay. And Brunson looks okay as well. He just tracked down the last rebound on the possession that led to the Mitch score. An alley-oop from Josh Hart. And one. Big Mitch Robinson. Let's see how the free throws look. That'll probably take me right back down to earth. But, all right, there you go. 31-30, the Spurs lead. Dylan Harper, leading scorer for San Antonio, 10 points. And he got him in a hurry off the bench. He has been the spark they needed after a slow start. Wemby's got 7 points and a rebound. Has not been called for a foul yet. Go figure. Shocker. Can't say I'm surprised. All right, let's get to a phone call here. 310-840-4910. Andre's in Jackson, Michigan, next up on BetMGM Tonight. Andre, what's going on?
18: I'm going great, big guy. What about you?
0: I'm doing good.
18: Okay, I wonder whether I talk to a Knicks fan, because we already know what's going to happen. The Knicks are the 1989 Magic Johnson Lakers.

0: So the Knicks have other able ball handlers. Landry Shamet's in the game. Have him freaking carry the ball past half court. At least he could dribble the ball. All right, now they got the ball in Bridges' hands to start the action. And he just tried to throw an alley-oop pass from Mitchell Robinson and threw it 19 rows into the stands.
1: Yeah, and the Spurs, rightfully so, got smart and brought in their starting five back onto the court. They needed to do that because it was the Knicks are starting to go on a little bit of a run. The Spurs needed to get Wemby back on the court. There was no reason for him to be off the court at that point, and now they just hit a three to take the lead back. So, you know, right now the Spurs look like when it's the best five versus the best five right now, the San Antonio Spurs look like the better team right now.
0: Dude, I've never been more on the edge of my seat, tense in my life. Brunson misses a three.
1: Not me making fun of you. Like, it's fun to watch you like this. Not because, you know, you're out of your mind right now, but this reminds me of what I was like in 2016 with the Cubs, where like I was on edge. Like, people ask me all the time about that World Series. I'm like, I honestly couldn't tell you because I was so nervous and so on edge that I don't remember. I couldn't enjoy it until afterwards. Like, during the series, Landry during Shamet's the World Series, I couldn't do it.
0: Landry Shamet step back freaking three, and then Wemby with some BS just goading Mitchell Robinson in the air and then just basically banging into him to get the foul call.
1: Now,
0: he's 7'5". He really needs to do that?
1: Here's my question for you. And peel back the curtain a little bit. If this series goes to game six or seven, you're not going to be around.
0: I haven't mentioned that on the air yet. So I'll tell you, let's take a break. All right. Cause hopefully we'll be at halftime by the time we come back and we have some time to breathe and I can peel back the curtain, as Combs said, and we could have a little story time as to why this series going six or more might actually be a terrible thing. Some story time. I'll explain absolutely why when we come back. Don't go anywhere. But I'm rooting. I want the Knicks to win this in five. And if they lose in five, there is a saving grace to it. I'll say why when we come back. I'm Pat Boyle. This is BetMGM Tonight right here on Westwood One Sports.
2: Vegas stole game one on the road in the Stanley Cup Finals. Can Carolina even it up? Game two is tomorrow. Westwood One Sports.
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1: All right, welcome back. 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I'm Pat Boyle. Phone number to join the show, 310-840-4910. The stress level is at my throat right now. And, you know, my girlfriend Corinne made for dinner. She made some lentils with, like, some curry, like a good kick to them. So on top of already being tense and sweating, and I got a long-sleeve Knicks shirt on, now I'm sweating because of eating that. I feel like I'm going to jump out of my skin. And Julian Champagne is Steph Curry, the second coming of Steph Curry. He can't miss. Halftime, game one of the NBA Finals. The Spurs lead the Knicks 55-48. Julian Champagne's got 15 points. He already has 5 threes in the first half. 5 in the first half. Wemby's not even playing that good. Got 9 points on 2-for-8 shooting. Only 2 rebounds. He does have 3 blocks, but offensively, he hasn't done anything. He's gone to the free throw line 4 times. That's the only reason why he's got 9 points. But he's not making shots. He hit a 3 early on in the game. That was it. 9 points on 2-of-8 shooting and only 2 rebounds. Dylan Harper off the bench. 12 points, 6 rebounds. You gotta be kidding me. Wemby's getting carried by Julian Champagne and Dylan Harper. Stephon Castle's got 6 points, 6 rebounds. De'Aaron Fox isn't doing much of anything. He's only got 4 points. Like, the two best players on paper for the Spurs, Wemby and De'Aaron Fox, 13 combined points on 4-for-16 from the field, and the Knicks are down by 7. Because Champagne can't miss and Dylan Harper can't miss. For the Knicks, it's Karl-Anthony Towns leading the way. He's got 8 points, 6 rebounds, and 2 assists. Jalen Brunson's leading the way. He's got 11 points, 3 rebounds, 2 assists. But Brunson, if you missed it, we've been talking about it, monitoring his status. He limped to the locker room after Harrison Barnes fell into his knee at the end of the first quarter, came back, checked back in midway through the second quarter, took another hard fall, looked like I thought he was hurt again. He's playing through it, and he's basically playing pissed off right now. He had like 3 straight possessions where he just cooked the young Spurs player, Carter Bryant, who's basically trying to do nothing shy of assaulting him while guarding him. And Brunson's got 11 points, but here's the problem. This is the Knicks offense is reverting back to what they were under Tom Thibodeau. It's Jalen Brunson hero ball. That's not when they're at their best. OG Anunoby's only taken 3 shots. That can't happen. He's got 5 points on 2-for-3. OG Anunoby's got to have more than 3 shots while Brunson's got 15. Mikal Bridges has 4 points on 2-of-3 shooting. Those guys got to get involved more. They have to be involved more. And Josh Hart has 2 points on 1-for-3 shooting. Those 3 guys together, they're 5-for-9. Shooting 56% from the field, and they only got 11 points. Brunson can't be taking 15 shots in the first half, especially on a bum knee. Not going to win the game like that. I give the Knicks bench credit.

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20: 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I'm Pat Boyle. Phone number to join the show, 310-840-4910. Here come the New York Knicks, a 7-0 run. I got to be honest, it looked bleak, man. They had 3 points in the third quarter about a minute and a half ago. There was 6:20 left to go in the third quarter. The Knicks had scored 3 points in the freaking quarter. They've scored 10 in the last minute and a half, and it's a 7-0 run in the last 45 seconds. The New York Knicks have cut the deficit from 13 down to 6. It's 67-61. The Spurs.

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1: All right, welcome on back. 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I'm Pat Boyle. Last chance to get aboard the phones. 310-840-4910. Jalen Brunson is cooking the San Antonio Spurs with a bad knee and all. Limped to the locker room at the end of the first quarter after Harrison Barnes crashed into his knee. Came back in the second quarter. Didn't look great. At one point was 7 for 22 from the field. And here is Jalen Brunson with three straight drives to the rim. Three straight scoring plays. The Knicks lead the Spurs 92-86 with 6.5 to go in the ball game. You got to get up for Jalen Brunson, putting his body and his soul and his blood, sweat, and tears on the line. 23 points, and he hasn't been that efficient. He hasn't been incredible. 9 for 24 from the field. So quick maths would tell you that's 38% from the field. It's not great, but man, they're just a relentless pursuit. The relentless pursuit. This guy is going through a sea of bodies that are 6'6", 6'7", 6'8". Jalen Brunson is 6'2", and it's just reckless abandon and fearlessness to the bucket. And the Spurs are forced to call time.

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Scale. Ready now. Yep. Graybar does that.

0: But Dylan Harper is here, by the way.
1: My thing about my
0: issue with the Knicks fans is they're totally unrealistic.
2: Hey, here's my thing.
1: They're not.
2: Well, my thing is, why can't you just enjoy it, man? Why are you so fired up tonight? Enjoy the win. Bing bong.
0: Because to the Knicks fans, they've already won the series. That's the problem with those front-running airheads. They haven't been here before. When they get a taste of it, they go crazy. They OD on it. They act like they've – you know what's going to be so funny? When Wemby shows up in his Kimoto in game two and drops 35, 17, and five blocks and says post-game, we have three more to go. And that's it. Uh-huh. That's all he's going to say the whole damn presser. We have three more to go. I know what it is. He needs – I don't know what he's doing in his spare time whenever these disappointments happen. I don't know if someone's going and smacking him upside his head. I don't know if he's going and visiting with the monks in his spare time. Maybe it's Pop chewing his ass out. But whenever he has had that bad moment, he's responded.
2: He always has. Let's go to Artie in Houston. One more. Got about a minute here. I'm up against it. Artie, real quickly, what do you got?
3: Hey, this was real quick. Last segment, y'all talked about the ticket prices going for $7,000 a seat. Price. I need a study in 5 years to see how many marriages are being cost for that.
0: I feel that.
2: Because here's the thing I learned, and that's a great question, and appreciate the call. I know a lot of people who dropped a lot of money on a hockey game last night in Raleigh. $1,100, $1,200.
0: That's crazy.
2: And then the team loses, Linnell.
0: Yeah.
2: Then the team loses. Whew. Tough one. Russell Wilson announced his retirement from football today in order to pursue a TV career with CBS. Is Russell Wilson going into the Pro Football Hall of Fame? That's next on Westwood One Sports Night.
4: Vegas stole Game 1 on the road in the Stanley Cup Finals. Can Carolina even it up? Game 2 is tomorrow. Westwood One Sports.
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0: That was cute.
1: I do. I love the show. Just put it on a billboard.
0: Did you just say you
1: too? No. I said put it on a billboard.
0: If you did call
1: let's
0: me,
1: go
0: I
1: to
0: be offended by it. I just, you're not blind.
1: Ryan's in Ontario. Ryan, you're not one of those that are going to mock me now. Linnell got trolled by Nick fans last hour. You're not going to do this to me because I went to the Canes game last night, right?
2: Hey, Josh, Graham, how you doing, pal?
1: I could be better. I mean, I wish the Canes would have won last night, but other than that, I'm good.
2: And I'm Adlin. I'm a sorry-ass Canadian. Ah, by the way, you called out Wayne Gretzky, bud. Come on.
0: Come on. No, come on, dude. Because if I were to call out Gretzky. No, I actually, you're going to hear Canes in a couple of moments. You're going to hear in a couple of moments when we have beat out. I am in love with myself. I am in love.
2: Anyway, I want to talk to Josh Graham, not you.
1: Yes, I'm here, Ryan.
0: Well, lucky for you.
1: He's very polite. Mm-hmm. Thank you, Ryan. What do you have?
2: Okay. Let's
0: Are you going to say something?
2: Well, you keep interrupting everyone, so.
1: Yes. Yeah, Linnell, stop interrupting.
2: Come on. Anyway,
1: I got you.
2: Did you meet Brandon Moore? I heard your conversation the other night.
1: I did have a chance to talk to Rod Brendan Moore last night. I appreciate the call, Ryan. It's good to hear from you. Sorry rude interruptions.
2: No,
1: see you, Ryan.
0: Are you guys done making out or what? Like, what is happening? We have a radio show to finish here.
1: I took away from Rod last night is that they felt that they missed an opportunity. They were down 2-1, or they were up 2-0, and they gave up a goal into the first period, and it was off a bad turnover that allowed for the goal, and Rob was very upset about that.
0: It's a collapse of epic proportions.
1: It's not very nice.
0: Let's call it what it is. I got smoked for the Hurricanes as well. Everybody can get it tonight. It's game one, right?
1: It's game one. Yeah.
0: It's game one.
1: We have two orders of business to close this hour. I hand out bets in Graham's Gambling, and Linnell tells us something weird but true, and that's next on Westwood One Sports Night.
3: Myles Garrett has been traded to the Rams. The NFL Defensive Player of the Year joins league MVP Matthew Stafford. It's the biggest move of the offseason, with Los Angeles now a heavy favorite to win the Super Bowl. Can anyone knock off Myles Garrett and the Rams? Westwood One Sports.
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4: The Jack Adams awarded to Tampa Bay Lightning coach John Cooper yesterday. Tampa Bay, the season came second in the division, tallied 106 points on the season. For the record, Lindy Ruff won the division, tallied 109 points on the season. Oh, and broke a 14-year playoff drought. Guess that's not enough these days. Rasmus Dahlin also finished third in Norris Trophy voting as well. Stanley Cup Final continues tonight at 8. Vegas leads the series 1-0. You'll be able to catch all of the action right here on WGR with a 7:30 pregame as well. The NBA Final got underway last night. The Knicks beat the Spurs 105-95 to take a 1-0 series lead. That continues tomorrow night with an 8:30 tip. Looking around the NFL, quarterback Russell Wilson announced his retirement from the NFL. Packers edge rusher Micah Parsons confirmed that he's likely to start the 2026 season on the physically unable to perform list. California authorities have issued a warrant for the arrest of 49ers wide receiver Brandon Ayuk. The warrant stems from a video recorded by Ayuk in December in which he filmed himself speeding past Levi Stadium. And in baseball, the Braves beat the Blue Jays 7-3. The Yankees fell to the Guardians 5-4. The Red Sox bested the Orioles 8-1. And the Mets beat the Mariners 7-1. That's your Paddock Chevrolet Sports Update. Paddock Chevrolet with you for the extra mile since 1935. I'm Joe Calley for Western New York's Voice of the Fan, WGR.
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5: I've been told that you are committed to shorts quite a bit, regardless of temperature. 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
8: Hey, buddy. I'm busy.
5: What are you doing over there?
8: Not now. I'm in the zone.
5: Okay. Some nonsense going on over there. I don't know what's happening.
8: It's nonsense, but you ever have a thing, whatever it is in your life, where something comes up and you're like, oh man, this is so me. I'm so ready for this. There's a new exercise online you can do where you put together NBA and NHL teams. Is it just those two? Owen sent me the link.
11: I've seen there's an NFL one.
4: 20-0 for the NFL.
8: 20-0 for
11: the NFL.
8: Yeah. So you spin the wheel and you get a team in a decade and you pick a player from that team in decade. A left winger, a right winger, a center. You're building a team, and then you're simulating to see if you can, in fact, go 82-0. And I've seen people do this, and Owen, whatever. I've seen people playing this throughout the last couple days and posting screenshots of the roster. It's just a game to play. NHL82.ca is the website to do this for the hockey version. So Owen sent it to me. He's like, I can't stop playing this. And he found a roster. You spin the wheel and you put it all together, and he got himself an 82-0 team. And what do I do? I'm like, well, I'm going to try and go 0-82.
5: Uh-huh.
8: I can't wait to try to put together a team that goes not 82-0. I want to go the other way.
5: Yeah.
8: For instance, goaltender Dennis Herron with a 897 save percentage in the 70s on the 15-67 was my first run at this.
5: Oh,
8: not bad.
11: That's
8: 15 and 67. I can build

0: the worst team of all time. I don't think this site, it might even be harder. Because if you want to go 82-0, you're going to get your McDavids and your Gretzky's. If you want to go 0-82, I don't think they have the caliber of player available.
1: Is John Hayden on there anywhere?
0: Right. So like,
2: so if you get the bad, if you get the wrong spin right out of the gates, like you're
0: not just that. I don't
2: like
0: think
2: I got the 60s Blues. So I'm like, well, I can't go 82-0. There's nobody on the 60s Blues that's going to get me there.
0: That's right. A part of it. I don't know if you can go 0-82 either. I don't know that the players are bad enough. Ooh, all Beck right. Mellenstein, 2020 Washington. He's not on my team because he would prevent them from going 0-82.
2: Yeah.
0: Nicholas Aube-Kubel.
1: There we go.
0: Former Sabre?
1: I believe so.
0: For like 5 minutes?
1: Yeah, for a very short time.
0: That's a name I haven't thought of in a while, but he was definitely here for five minutes.
2: That was the original, the fourth line was supposed to be Aube-Kubel, right. Mellenstein, and Sam Lafferty.
0: Yeah, yes. There you go.
2: That was supposed to be the fourth line.
1: I was so excited about Sam Lafferty.
2: Really?
0: Oh,
1: no,
0: here we go.
1: No, not really.
0: 2000s Carolina just came up.
2: Okay.
0: Ooh. Arturs Urbe, Cam Ward. See, they're too good. They're too good.
1: Right.
0: I can't. 52 legends available. Pick one and assign a position. What legend? Who could get me to the few? I'm doing Cam Ward. I think Cam Ward could win less than 15 games.
2: Yeah. I was trying to win as many. I got 71. It was the best I could do.
0: Yeah, like it's using the best players. Ooh, Tanner Glass, left wing, on my team. Let's do it.
1: There you go.
0: So I'm like, Tanner Glass, Alexander Glass. Alexiev, Cam Ward. I'm spinning again. The 1980s Hartford Whalers. Scroll to the bottom. Mike Crombean. All right, sure, why not? He can play right wing.
2: Yep.
0: Let's put this team together. My first one had 15 wins. Larry Jeffrey is going to be on my team. No, actually, the position's filled. Al Hamilton, a defenseman from the 60s.
2: Uh-huh.
0: And I only need a center. So my center, spin the ice, and the 1990s Pittsburgh Penguins. Okay. Mm. The center there is going to be Tyler Wright. Okay. 17 and 65. Even better.
2: 17.
0: 17 wins.
2: You're still so far away.
0: So my low number was 15.
1: So far.
0: Yeah. That's just 15 and 67. If you can beat it, let's see it. Tanner Glass, Tyler Wright, Mike Crombean is my top line. Alexander Alexiev, Al Hamilton, Cam Ward. Is Cam Ward winning me too many games?
1: He shouldn't be.
2: He
1: shouldn't be.
0: Speaking of award winners that are out of this world ridiculous, Cam Ward won the Conn Smythe. He was pulled multiple times during the Stanley Cup. It's fine.
2: Yeah.
0: Lindy Ruff did not win the Jack Adams.
2: It's an utter embarrassment.
0: Question. When did we stop having the awards show? Is this the first year? And now what we're doing is we're giving out the award just on a Tuesday.
2: Yeah.
0: Or if you're Matthew Schaefer who won the Calder, your family just says, like, hey, you won the award. In a really nice moment, really cool video. It's probably better than the award show. I kind of forgot we were doing it that way. But
2: they had an award show last year.
0: Okay, so this is the first year without it?
2: It was on June 12th of last year. It was prior to Game 4 of the Stanley Cup Final. So if they just decided no award show, unless they're going to still have one with some of the major awards already being announced. But to me, that would be what the point of that be? So we can go watch some C-list comedian make jokes to get everybody ready? Like just
0: C-list.
2: Is it even C-list?
0: I think the NHL might get to B-list.
2: Yeah?
0: Yeah, and the band is going to be
2: host of the NHL awards.
0: The band will be Hoobastank. Or, I don't know, Nickelback. Who would play the NHL Awards?
2: The last 4 years of NHL Awards. Isaiah Mustafa was last year.
0: Okay.
2: No formal host in 2024. 2023, Dierks Bentley. 2022, Keenan Thompson.
0: Okay.
2: There's one.
0: He's not C-list. Is he at least B-list, A-list? I mean, he's fine.
2: Yeah, I'd say he's B-list. That's all I got for you right now.
0: All right. Fair enough. Lindy does not win the Jack Adams. It's John Cooper who wins it. Who wants to go first? I have what I think is the perfect comparison, and I didn't tweet it because I've saved it for this moment.
2: Okay.
0: It's McDermott getting fired. It's
2: the shock factor of it?
0: No.
2: Is McDermott getting fired?
0: It's the, listen, maybe this should have happened at some point, and it's going to be this year. And the year itself is, that doesn't make sense, right? If you think McDermott should have been fired, fine. If you think John Cooper should have a Jack Adams, it's probably right. Okay, fine. Not this year. McDermott, he got fired after what? Cobbling together a defense that had a lot of talent missing.
2: Yeah,
0: nobody
2: talent.
0: In the national sphere thought you had talent on your defense, and he held it together pretty well. Other years, you maybe thought, that guy should go. So to me, it's the same as McDermott getting fired. With the body of work, you would say, this is a worthy idea. But in the actual year itself, like, that does not make sense at all.
2: That's good.
0: Right?
2: That's pretty... It's DiCaprio winning the Oscar for The Revenant.
0: Yes. This one?
2: This is you're picking to give him the award?
0: To make sure he gets one.
2: It's the Lindy part of it is what makes me emotional about it and angry about it. But the Cooper part of it is what makes it incredible. Like, sure, would there be anger if Marty St. Louis
0: or Dan
2: had
0: Muse.
2: Won? Or Dan Muse? Or how about Sturm? In Boston,
0: yeah.
2: That dude had one elite player on his entire roster, and he somehow got them to the playoffs playing the system that they did. Like, okay, I can listen to a take or a reasoning of why Lindy didn't win for any of those guys. I just don't get it on Cooper. I do get it on Cooper. Any argument that is made about Cooper winning for this year is just cover for we feel bad we've never given him one before.
0: Yeah.
2: And honestly, some have just been open enough in like these Greg Wyshynski articles over the year or whether it's the TNT guys during certain broadcasts. Some guys have just been open enough to be like, I'm going to give it to him because he's never won before. Like, they're just willing to say it, which to me should be disqualifying from the vote. He won the award because he's never won the award. If there should be any doubt that that isn't true, anyone should ask themselves, if he won the Jack Adams in 2019 or 2021, would he have won the award this year? Because I think the answer is a flat no.
0: No, definitely.
2: And he
0: not.
2: Probably wouldn't have come close to winning if he had had one Jack Adams before this season.
0: They had four more points than they had last year, Tampa.
2: Yeah.
0: They had a couple injuries,
2: They missed Hedman. We missed one guy for, like, the big chunk of the year. They missed Point for a couple of weeks, but Kucherov was there. Gensel was there. Hagel was there. Vasilevsky was there. Just because you didn't have Hedman, he won the award. That to me is cover. They were not top of the league in man games lost. They were, like, around 10th, I think, is where they ended up finishing. They were not number one for that.
0: The Sabres had their own Norris Trophy nominee defenseman gone from the team for stretches of time. They had one of their top two centers miss half the season. They had a rotating goalie situation where there was just this revelation that if we played them every other one, we'd get good results. Like, yeah, I mean, it's kind of incredible to me that the year the Sabres break the drought, I thought whoever did that would win Coach of the Year just alone. Like, hey,
2: yeah,
0: you St. Doug Marone'd this thing. Someone got that team back to the playoffs, and they didn't just win or whatever, win a playoff spot. They beat that guy, John Cooper. They won the division, which what are the chances of that going into the season? What were the odds for the Sabres to win the division going into the year?
2: Oh, they
0: was it plus 3,000, 5,000?
2: Yeah.
0: I mean, I know people thought they could make the playoffs, and some advanced stats stuff might have said, like, oh, you know, this team's about ready to do something good. Winning the division. Nuts. And John Cooper wins the award.
2: It's just, I didn't think he had an impressive year. Like, the Lightning, with all their talent, which they have a ton of it, especially at the top of their lineup, with all of that talent, like, I just don't think he represented himself well.
0: No.
2: A bunch down the stretch of the season. Like, does he win the Jack Adams because he overcame the penalty box door guy? Did he win it because he overcame the reviews and the refs? Because he was out in the media blaming all of those things at the end of the year. And at the same time, his team, like, part of why they don't win the division, why don't they win the division? Well, they lose three times to the Sabres down the stretch. They lose to Montreal. And their team, even into the playoffs, I think this was totally the case, were overly emotional and couldn't keep themselves under control and constantly took bad penalties because they weren't disciplined. Because they just, they're Hagel going after Dahlin or them going after Krebs, and it's coming for the 8-7 game. But there were plays in the Montreal series where, oh, they've got a power play coming up. Oh, and one of the Lightning did something dumb, and now it's matching. Like, the Lightning were undisciplined all year long with the extra stuff after whistles. And I think that's why, in part, they didn't win the division, and they didn't win in the first round of the playoffs. I don't know what did he do? What did he do that was so impressive with that team? Because Darren Radish scored a bunch of goals? I don't get it at all.
0: 803-0550. If you want to just, you know, complain about Lindy with us, or Lindy not getting an award, not really complain about Lindy.
2: Lindy was 3 points short of winning of tying the award. Well, yeah. I don't know what the tie-breaking process would have been.
0: Well, it's just a 3-2-1. Like, how many, really?
2: They would have gone to a shootout.
0: Actually, I don't know if it's 3-2-1 or if it's, I should do the math. It's five.
2: No, it's a 5-3, I think it's a 5-3-1.
0: Okay, 5-3-1. A 5-3-1 point system for, it's ranked choice.
2: Right.
0: I don't know any breakdown of the votes that would make it make sense, because you have that now. We have the breakdown of the votes, and John Cooper had more first place votes. Lindy had more votes, just votes. Tally them up, add firsts and seconds and thirds. Lindy had more votes than John Cooper, but Cooper had 36 first place votes to Lindy's 26. Mm-hmm. And then second and third, Lindy had more. If you just add them up, he had more votes by a lot.
2: Yeah, he had nine more total votes.
0: Yeah.
2: Because he had 5 more third place votes and he had 14 more second place votes.
0: Yeah. So it's almost like a situation where you had Muse and Ruff splitting the electorate, because there was enough hockey media to push back against the let's just give it to John Cooper, but they couldn't beat out a divided block. I almost want to say, like, it's like an election where the incumbent won because the other two challengers split each other's votes.
2: Right. You needed, because he loses by 3 points, you needed one more first place vote for Lindy to win. And the other first place votes, you had 18 for Muse, 4 for Bednar, 4 for St. Louis, 4 for Travis Green, 3 for Tocchet, 3 for Brind'Amour, 1 for Sturm. You flip one of those first place votes,
0: anyone
2: on that rundown, anyone from any guy, and Lindy wins the award.
0: Mm-hmm.
2: That makes it almost more maddening to me, is that it was that close. And I understand that point, because that's right, because that to me was who you should have been deciding from. That group. A lot of those guys, by the way, it's funny, in the Atlantic Division, Mike showed me this point yesterday, and I thought it was great because I think it might be right, that you could argue for 5 guys above Cooper in the Atlantic. Just in the Atlantic, you could argue for 5 guys above Cooper. So that's right, splitting it in that way. I don't have a problem with any of those guys getting first place votes. The one guy who voted for Sturm, first place, I don't think there's any issue with that at all.
0: Yep.
2: Or the 4 that voted for St. Louis, don't think there's a problem with that. But 36, I feel like 36 people voting for Cooper for first place decided in December, when Hedman was missing some games and they were still good and we had never given it to him before. So, like, this is Cooper's year. This is Cooper's year. I feel like 36 people decided in December we're giving this award to John Cooper, and then they put their pens down and stop watching the league for the rest of the season.
0: I mean, I felt like Tampa got tons of benefit of the doubt on everything. We talked with Dom Lecision of The Athletic, and, you know, when he's got those graphs, the little block chart things, that who's got the chance to win, and it was always Tampa had like a 5 times better chance to make the cup final than Buffalo or Montreal, and I can never figure out why. Like, why is every benefit of the doubt going to the Tampa Bay Lightning?
2: Mm-hmm.
0: But it was, and here's another one where it's just like, oh, wait, actually, they don't even match up. So here's a writer who thinks the Lightning are probably just going to win because they're so much better than everybody. But they finished in second, so their coach has to win Coach of the Year. It's also, I know, like, the Olympics and the gold medal game doesn't factor in, but man who lost gold medal game with Team Canada and finished in second place with the Tampa Bay Lightning rewarded as Coach of the Year. So, Listen, I don't know. I don't expect anybody out there have my resume. My list of complaining when our guy hasn't won an award is small. I don't know that I've ever done it. I've never sat here and said, I can't believe Josh didn't win the MVP. Mm-hmm. I just don't really do that. It's a vote, and there are worthy candidates. Years where Lamar wins it instead, he's a worthy candidate. This time, like, I don't know. You made the joke, like, DeMar Hamlin
2: That's my one.
0: Is the bigger snub?
2: That's the one time. Maybe there's others, but that's the number one time for me that I lost it.

0: it was disgusting to me that they didn't give it to
1: him. I think Lindy's a bigger snub. And I'll just make the case quickly. In the DeMar Hamlin comeback player of the year, immediately after, the league clarified what the award is for. At least then, it was half the voters thinking, well, I feel like it should be for that. There was an interpretation to it, right? Mm-hmm. The interpretation was, well, I mean, Joe Flacco, who won it, was a much more regular player. He went in and threw four touchdowns. He's a quarterback. He's not a depth defensive back who plays special teams and returned to play. Mm-hmm. Those people thought the player that does the most should win it. Ridiculous as that might be, if you don't agree with that, I don't tend to agree with that. I think if you come back from what DeMar Hamlin came back from, you should win it.
2: Right.
1: But immediately after, they said, no. You got to come back from an injury, not just from being an old person like Joe Flacco did.
2: All right.
1: But there was a case for Flacco at the time. So because of that, I actually think that Lindy Ruff is a bigger snub.
0: I definitely do not think. counterpoint, he did not come back to life. Lindy did not. And I remember quickly, my pushback on that, I remember because that was said a lot. Like, well, what are they voting for? They gave Alex Smith comeback player of the year. I think it was 3 years before that when his leg was nearly, amputated and had all those surgeries when he had 6 touchdowns and 8 interceptions in a season. They had decided a couple of years prior that play on the field doesn't have to matter if the thing you come back from is that extreme. And then they didn't give it to DeMar Hamlin.
1: To me,
0: Alex Smith barely played the year he won comeback
1: player. But he did play quarterback. Like, he played.
0: But he wasn't good.
1: I know.
0: He was terrible.
1: In the case of Hamlin, they were basically saying, like, this guy's not even really playing. Is what they were, the case they were making.
0: It's still gross. It's still gross.
1: It's pretty bad. It's pretty bad.
0: This is almost, to me, it's almost on the level. Like, I think it is as egregious an award snub that I've seen. And I think it's because of who won it. If Lindy didn't win today and it was another guy, I don't think it would have been nearly as bad as Cooper. They gave John Cooper a Lifetime Achievement Award. There's just no way around it.
1: There's really not. There's not. Tony is up. Hey, Tony, good morning.
3: Hey, fellas, good morning. How are we doing today?
1: We're good.
3: Good, good. I couldn't agree with you guys more. I think this was mailed in, like you guys said, back in December. As a Habs fan, my vote would have been for Lindy. And then Marty second. And the reason I'm picking Lindy is, I mean, guys, you remember back in November, you guys were ready to blow that team up. I remember Montreal was kicking tires on Tage Thompson back in November. If you could, and I only imagine if he was with Montreal, that would have been awesome. But kudos to Lindy. He took a team that was getting ready to be, you know, ripped apart, and he grabbed it and ran with it. And in Marty's case, he's got a young team. And, guys, both teams, Buffalo and Montreal, they're going to be the teams in the Atlantic to reckon with. Tampa, they're probably going to lose Radish this year to UFA. They're getting an older team. And then the proof is in the pudding to see what Coop can do with that type of team versus what Lindy and Marty are going to do with teams, with two teams that are young and full of studs. Have a great day, guys.
1: Thanks, Tony. I saw someone also suggest that it's Lifetime Achievement, and it's also let's get him one before those other teams start beating Tampa routinely. Which, you know, should we count on that?
0: I mean, that could be a reason.
1: That
0: why.
1: Could
0: I'm
1: be.
0: I'm not assuming like that.
1: The writing is on the wall for Montreal and Buffalo about to make it a lot tougher for him to win his next one.
0: I mean, I've been racking my brain for like all the reasons on top of, well, he's never won one before, so we got to give it to him. Like, there's that. There's the injury thing that people want to mention. There's how good an interview he is, right?
1: Well, all
0: the broadcasters, everybody, like, oh, what a great guy John Cooper is.
1: That definitely matters. If you as a coach never did a post game and never did an interview, you would not get a vote. Like, who you are and how you treat people does matter to them.
0: Right, and he plays around with the media, and there he is doing what was doing with Uno cards on the TNT broadcast. And just like, here's everyone loves Cooper. Everyone loves John Cooper. But you like him. Okay, that's why you gave it to him, because you like him?
1: Yes.
0: Sweet. The other reason that I thought, like, did they give it to him because, is it a style thing? Like, the whole river hockey thing. And, like, I've really wondered this since the midpoint of the season. Like, I don't know, like, you know why I wonder it? It's less about the river hockey comment, although that's a part of it too. It's also the way that the national broadcasts have sounded about the Sabres in those games down the stretch of the season into the playoffs. Just, I always felt like there was this, and those are the guys who vote on the award, so this could actually correlate. I always felt like there was this tone from the hockey world that you don't play the right way. The way you play, you can't get away with that. You can't play like that and win. And Tampa plays the solid, physical, defensive style, responsible. Like, I don't know, like the way that hockey's supposed to be played. That's how the Lightning do it. And there was always this underlying tone I felt like, yeah, river hockey. And maybe there wasn't a respect for the way Lindy had his team playing on some level.
1: Yeah. 803-0550 is the phone number. Rasmus Dahlin finished third in the Norris.
0: Yep.
1: And Zach...
0: He'll probably win the Masterton Trophy.
1: Okay.
0: I would imagine.
1: By the way, Zach Werenski winning the Norris on a non-playoff team. So yeah, that can be done.
0: Yep.
1: The last time that happened. Should I know that coming in?
0: Last time... When was the last time any major award...
1: Went to a non-playoff team.
0: Went to a non-playoff team. Yeah, I don't know.
1: 803-0550. We're going to check in Winnipeg today. Mike McIntyre from the Winnipeg Free Press joins us at 9 o'clock. Well, poke Joe's favorite idea. Still your favorite, Hellebuck?
0: Yes.
1: Okay.
0: Yes.
1: We'll talk about Hellebuck coming
0: didn't
1: up.
0: Didn't you come up with an award or an idea that I liked more?
1: We didn't get a chance to even kick it around. It was Miles Garrett or Connor Hellebuck. And 2 minutes later.
0: No, I know. Yes, right.
1: He got traded.
0: But wasn't there a Sabre idea that you found that we talked about that I might have put over him? I don't remember what it was.
1: Oh, and what was it? It would have been a top six forward. It would have been something like
2: Kyrou. Maybe you were into.
1: Yeah, you were flirting with Kyrou instead.
0: You liked that was a 24-hour like flash in the pan. Like I still like that idea. But
1: you do Hellebuck?
0: No, I got excited about Kyrou for like a day.
2: Yeah,
0: and I'm still like that idea, but no, Hellebuck would be above that for me. Yeah.
1: Okay. 803-0550. You can give us a ring. 1-888-550-2550. Plenty to get to. Another beautiful day. Highs near 80 today in Buffalo. Game two of the Stanley Cup Final is tonight. The Knicks steal game one. Jalen Brunson, legend status, one game into a series based on how that went. He left early with an injury, came back, and was big for them. So the Knicks, one game to none over the Spurs. I felt that series felt over 11 minutes in because Brunson limps off. You're like, what, sweep?
0: It couldn't have been a worse first quarter for them.
1: That's right. And they win. They scored the last 11 points of the game in the last 2:15 and steal game one. So good for the Knicks. Jeremy and Joe here on WGR.

this season. Rasmus Dahlin also finished third in Norris Trophy voting as well. The Stanley Cup Final continues tonight at 8. Vegas leads the series 1-0. You'll be able to catch all of the action right here on WGR with a 7:30 pregame as well. Looking around the NFL, quarterback Russell Wilson announced his retirement from the NFL. Packers edge rusher Micah Parsons confirmed that he is likely to start the 2026 season on the physically unable to perform list. And California authorities have issued a warrant for the arrest of 49ers wide receiver Brandon Ayuk. The warrant stems from a video recorded by Ayuk in December, which he filmed himself speeding past Levi's Stadium. In baseball, the Braves beat the Blue Jays 7-3. The Yankees fell to the Guardians 5-4. The Red Sox, they bested the Orioles 8-1. And the Mets beat the Mariners 7-1. That's your Paddock Chevrolet Sports Headlines. Paddock Chevrolet with you for the extra mile since 1935. I'm Joe Calley for Western New York's Voice of the Fan, WGR.

0: looked like he held his ankle on the one fall. Anyway, he comes back, but I thought it was just moral support, and then he checks in the game, and I thought, he's going in?
1: Yeah.
0: Daniel LaRusso is going to fight? You know that reference?
1: Yes, I do.
0: All right. That's a win for me.
1: Yeah, Karate Kid.
0: Daniel LaRusso is going to fight? That's how I felt about Jalen Brunson. So good for him. Good for the Knicks.
1: I mean, it's like Willis Reed, except he actually played Brunson. Didn't Willis Reed like not actually play? He came back, scored like 2 points.
0: I'll confess to not knowing the story as well as I should. He definitely
1: played. But you know the legend of it, right?
0: He definitely
1: like him
0: played.
1: Walking back into the onto the court. Like,
0: yeah, I know the legend. I don't know the full breakdown of his box score. But I'll believe you if you tell me he didn't do much.
1: 4 points, 3 rebounds.
0: And how many minutes? And how many shots?
1: In 27 minutes.
0: All right, that's role player.
1: That's the legendary game. I've always wanted to remember that. Like, wait a minute. This thing that was so heroic and celebratory, he played half the game and scored 4 points? He only made 2 more shots than I did in that game.
0: Yeah.
1: This was like Brunson down the stretch. Like, the three he makes at the end after the effort play. He is one of these guys that's just going to get credit all the time because he always does it. For, like, he's going to make the big shot at the end. He's just always that guy. So, I couldn't decide who I wanted to root for, even watching the game, though. I just watched it happen, and it was impressive. So, we'll see.
0: 803-0550 to join us, 1-888-550-2550. Lindy Ruff does not win the Jack Adams, talking about that, and on and on. Sabre season tickets, by the way, I wonder if they're gone.
1: There were a couple hundred,
0: they
1: right?
0: were down to before. 500 full season memberships.
1: Yeah.
0: And I had someone write to me that they tried to get some, and they were gone in the 300s. Like, you cannot get a full season ticket up there again. And that's one thing I'm eager to see next year, opening night. This opening night will be full, at, you know, but the second game of the season, the third game, will there be 41 sellouts? Will there be 35 sellouts? I mean, they ended the season on such a streak and everybody's so into it. It really might be that the whole season ends up sold out. It depends on what the Sabres do. And your favorite idea is Hellebuyck.
1: Yeah.
0: I drove in this morning thinking, I'd like to bet that UPL's their opening night starter. That's what I would bet. Is it not the favorite?
1: He's the favorite.
0: That UPL's their opening night starter?
1: Yeah.
0: He doesn't have to be blamed for their loss. He played really well in the first period of Game 7. Watching Montreal, to me, against Carolina was an exercise in watching a team you should have beaten flat out, and not your goalie, because they got routinely held to 11 shots.
1: Yeah.
0: That's a team that's just not that threatening. And if you're the Sabres, maybe you can't lock them down the way that Carolina could, but you certainly could limit them. The Sabres play a good enough style, and they kind of woke up later in the series. Games 2 and 3 are what did them in, and

0: more probably than not going to be the guy, and that he would also be the guy over who's here, right? Like
1: Lyon.
0: I think Lyon had just as good of a regular season and a better playoff, but Lukanen is the guy that's paid and is young, and like he's gonna be the guy. He's gonna be the first guy that they turn to, the first guy that they go to, unless he's hurt. That happened last training camp, right? Mm-hmm. That he wasn't available to them, and he's had some problems with that in his career. I mean, I still, going back to the Hellebuck idea, it's the only one for me. Like, they're not and shouldn't be trading for Jordan Binnington in the offseason or Aiden Hill from the Golden Knights. Like, to me, it's Hellebuck or bust. If that is not a real idea because Winnipeg doesn't want to deal him, or because they made moves that he likes and he's now happy staying, or because he tells them, I'm only going to Florida or Colorado or wherever, then, like, well, okay, fine. Then Lukanen. Then you just run it back with, I think, the guys that you have. I wouldn't just want to assume, though, that Lukanen is going to have another solid season. So far in his career, it is bad year, good year, bad year, good year. And he's due for the bad year. Or will he just go on a run now of a bunch of years in a row? Like, all right, where he's pretty good in the consistency returns. Because that has not happened yet. And I would still be almost afraid, I think, of Lukanen having a year where, all right, he's the guy for the playoffs again. And I just, I don't know if there's enough. It's kind of going to be almost like a Bills point. I don't know if there's anything he could do in the regular season that would get me to trust him in the playoffs. That's a Bills point, isn't it? I don't care what you do in the regular season. I need you to do it in the playoffs. For the Sabres, I don't know how many things that would be true of. I feel like goalie, that's going to be it for me. Like, I just don't think, unless he does it multiple series in a row or years in a row, that after the playoffs he had and really the inconsistency throughout his career, I just don't think that even if he has a good year next year that he's going to be a guy that I want to trust in the postseason. They have had four different opening night goaltenders the last 4 years, by the way.
1: Lukanen
0: in 24.
1: Levi
0: in 23.
1: Lyon in 25.
0: Yep. And then you're just missing 22.
1: 22 is going to be, boy, that's far enough back to be... should I get this? Is this easy?
0: It's gettable. It's definitely gettable.
1: The toughest part is years blending together.
0: Sure, right.
1: But 4 years back, it's going
0: to
1: be...
0: Preceding it, like, to give you the timeline, it went Leonard, Hutton, before right. This guy went twice in a row.
1: Hutton was my...
2: was it Anderson?
0: Anderson.
1: Oh, right.
0: Craig Anderson was their opening night goalie, yeah.
1: Will it be a name this next time? Good.
0: Yep.
1: 803-0550.
0: The broadcasters. They didn't know how to pronounce Lukanen's name. They had votes.
1: I know. Yeah.
0: That was just Messier and Subban, wasn't it?
1: Yes.
0: But don't they have votes for Coach of the Year?
1: Mark in Tonawanda. Hey, Mark.
3: Hey, good morning, guys. I had a question. I have been thinking about an angle on this John Cooper winning the Coach of the Year that I haven't heard. Mm-hmm. I wanted to compare it to Josh Allen winning the MVP last year, because a lot of people said that was somewhat of a lifetime achievement award because his stats were similar and some worse than others. So just thought you'd like to talk about that.
1: Thanks, Mark. It's a good call out.
0: Yeah.
1: Because there has been a discussion about Allen when he finally got it. It wasn't even his best year. He was deserving more twice before. To me, the easy point to insert there is people can't decide what the MVP is.
0: Mm-hmm.
1: Is the MVP the best player on the best team? Because it's been that a lot.
0: Yeah.
1: When you're the quarterback of the one seed and you throw 47 touchdowns, you are the MVP. And then there's who does the most with the least. A lot of times,
0: all right,
1: the MVP conversation becomes who's carrying an offense. If Joe Burrow throws 50 touchdowns this year and Jamar Chase catches 30 of them, then Burrow can't win the MVP because Chase is too good.
0: Right.
1: Right? That's always baked in. Why is Allen currently the MVP favorite? Is it not because he's still kind of viewed as the guy that does the most with the least?
0: Right.
1: He has more this year, but it's not a situation where he's surrounded by all of these pieces. And he has a new coach, and of course he's like the best player in the league. So I don't want to make too much about supporting cast, but supporting cast, endlessly gets lumped in with

0: MVP.
1: Yeah, that's the biggest difference. Supporting cast should be lumped into some degree with Coach of the Year. Like, part of it should be, that's why I brought up Sturm earlier. Like, I think Sturm was a better candidate than Cooper. Is what did you do with the tools that were given to you? Like, all right, one guy had just Pastrnak and then a bunch of mid guys. This guy in Tampa had Kucherov, who is like the best scorer in the league.
0: Points.
1: He had the best goalie in the world. He has Radish this year. He has Hagel this year. He has Point this year. Like, on and on and on. When Allen won MVP, he didn't have anything. He had a line. He had a great offensive line, right? But who was he throwing to? But I would agree on some level with the point, because I also thought there were definitely other years where Allen was more deserving of the MVP than the year that he ended up winning the MVP. So I think supporting cast should matter in both of those awards. I just feel like it didn't when they really looked at Coach of the Year, as it did with Allen for sure.
0: 803-0550 if you want to join us. Go to NHL82.ca to try to put together your 82-0 team.
1: You're trying to do
0: 0-82, or so, try to beat my low of 15-67. I'm working on it again.
1: 15.
0: I've decided the thing I have to do is look for goalie early. For instance, Corey Hirsch. Let's get to Corey Hirsch out there in net for me. I'll let you know this entire team that I put together.
1: Okay.
0: Again, I'm trying to put together the worst team of all time instead of the best team of all time. I don't know who half these players are. 1960s Pittsburgh Penguins players. I don't know. I'm just scrolling down and going for the least points.
1: 60s Penguins players.
0: Right. Who has the fewest points? My number one center is going to come from the 2000s Boston Bruins, and it's going to be Jeremy Reich. 19-63. Too good. Too good. Corey Hirsch, Chad Ruedel, Billy D.
1: Chad Ruedel. He had a career, didn't he?
0: Sure.
1: That's not like a nobody. I mean, it is to the league, I guess, but not to us because he was here.
0: 803-0550. I'm going the wrong direction. First time I did it, I had 15 wins. I've gone to 17, now to 19. I got to put the worst team on the ice ever. I know I can do it. I believe.
1: I think you just need a team of fighters.
0: But they won't give it to you.
1: They won't give you the fighters?
0: It's not every player in NHL history. It's a limited group.
1: Right.
0: And it just doesn't go deep enough to give you. I don't think 0-82 is attainable on this site. 82-0 is, 0-82 is not. And that to me is a flaw.
1: Yeah, I would agree.
0: What about those of us that want to put together?
1: You haven't even come close.
0: 15 wins
1: away.
0: Didn't the Capitals win 8 games as the fewest ever in their expansion year? I got to get down to single digits. I got to find a way.
1: I think 0-82 might actually be like physically impossible in hockey, just because if you have any goalie who's ever played in the league, he's gonna make saves. He's gonna have one game out of 82 that he's gonna win it for you.
0: Don't tell me it can't be done. I'm gonna keep trying. Spin the ice, NHL82.ca. Jeremy and Joe on WGR.
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4: 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Xavi, Iniesta, Xabi Alonso, Sergio Busquets. Possession football refined to a fine art, tiki-taka. Hundreds of short passes, opponents chasing shadows. They lost their opener to Switzerland, then won 6 straight. The final against the Netherlands was a bruising, ugly affair. 1-0 ground out, deep into extra time. Until Iniesta arrived at the back post and side-footed the volley past Martin Stecklenburg. Spain, world champions.
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0: intros, right? No, it's like clown music. Because here's the Knicks. And it felt like a... I don't know. Felt like we were watching Savannah Bananas all of a sudden. This was it. 6'5
1: guard from Villanova, number 3. Oh, the Spurs did that.
0: The Spurs did it. Yeah. Sorry, not ESPN. Like,
1: yeah.
0: But it was on ESPN.
1: Gotcha.
0: Didn't like it.
1: Yeah, that's...
0: It's the finals.
1: That's disrespectful of the game.
0: Yeah, right. Yeah. Like, of the moment, the series. Like, if it's December, I have no problem with that. But, like, come on, I'm getting ready for the finals, and that... I didn't like that.
1: That's lame. I'm rooting for the Knicks now. Just off that.
0: That made me... My meter went a little bit towards the Knicks there, yeah.
1: That's super lame.
0: Super lame.
1: That's super lame. Yeah. All right. Knicks lead one game to none. Tonight, game two, Vegas and Carolina. Go Vegas.
0: I got to pick rooting teams in both of these series. Game one was great, though.
1: Maybe Vegas could play the Knicks, and we'll root for the Knicks
0: yes.
1: easily.
0: Oh, that'd be
1: and
0: great.
1: And the Spurs could play Carolina.
0: Beautiful.
1: And that makes it easy to root for the Spurs.
0: Who's going to...
1: Problem solved.
0: Who's going to do the siren for Carolina today? It'll make us mad.
2: Ooh.
0: They're just going to run through 06 Hurricanes.
2: Kevin Adams.
1: No.
0: He's on the team. Well, he didn't record a point.
1: Yeah, I was going to say, like, due respect to him, I was going to say, like, they don't... No.
0: No?
1: No, it's more likely to be Mike Commodore or Doug Waite or Cam Ward who won the Conn Smythe.
0: More likely, Kevin Adams or Chad LaRose.
1: Eric Cole.
0: Brett Hedekin.
1: Brett Hedekin.
0: Did you mention Cam Ward?
1: I did.
0: What about Gerber? More or less.
1: Give me a country star. Mike Krzyzewski. He's got a crossover sport.
0: Belichick?
1: Bryce Young.
0: Do they like... I don't know if they like Belichick, though. Oh, Tim Ream is going to do it, right? Because the World Cup is coming up, and he plays for...
1: Okay.
0: Well, never mind. I don't... U.S. World Cup's probably something.
1: Sounds like we really miss our drum banger draft. Now we want a siren draft.
0: Matt Cullen.
1: 803-0550, 1-888-550-2550. Another beautiful day yesterday. Another beautiful day on the way today. High of about 80, he tried to say. Jeremy and Joe on WGR.
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0: Everybody figures out their handshakes. You know, there's still stuff out there I can do.
1: Yeah, physically though, I mean, what's the target date? Do you have one?
0: Yeah, I mean, they keep telling me not to put any dates on it. I'm going to try and be ready to go for camp. The whole thing is to be ready for week one. And I'm going to do everything in my power to try and make sure that happens.
2: Michael Hoyt on his timeline to return to the field for the Buffalo Bills. Good morning, everybody. Jeremy and Joe. Another beautiful day on the way. Thanks for joining us. If you're listening, if you're watching on the stream, hanging out, we've got a Winnipeg guest coming up at 9 o'clock. Talk about Connor Hellebuyck and whether or not that move could happen, if he could be on the move. And, some football stuff along the way. We've also got shots of audio today. Joe Kelly puts together some shots of audio from around the world that we maybe haven't heard. And it's a fun time. We'll do that in about an hour. Right now, here's a question for you. I got a Russell Wilson question after we do this one. This one is this. Which is more likely to blow up in a good way? Which is more likely to blow up in a bad way? And that's DJ Moore or AJ Brown. Both these teams in the division went out and said, we need a better receiver. We need a top guy, a new top guy atop the pecking order. For the Patriots, you know, they signed Romeo Doubs, but they also made that big trade for AJ Brown this week. And the Bills make their big move before that for DJ Moore. In fact, I think the Bills getting DJ Moore happened, again, the language of Albert Breer when I saw him say this was that there were four teams for AJ Brown, the Bills were one of them, and they immediately pulled out because they had just traded for DJ Moore. So I don't know if it would have been any different if they had not already done that. But the Bills get DJ Moore, the Patriots get AJ Brown, and without, forget draft capital, forget whatever, better trade. Which is more likely to blow up good? Which is more likely to, you know, kablamo blow up in a bad way?
3: Aren't they both brown?
2: Yes. Right?
3: They're both brown.
2: Did you see the latest from the Patriots?
3: I think they're both brown.
2: From Elliot Wolf of the Patriots about Brown's knee?
3: Yeah, he had...
2: It's one of the reasons I'm bringing this up, is to talk about the Patriots openly acknowledging that there is a degenerative knee issue for A.J. Brown, but their doctors cleared it.
3: Right, because that's not... I think Brown's even been on the record. Like, he's been dealing with it, I think, since 2021.
2: Yes, yes.
3: So he's been managing this injury or this condition, like, his entire career. And he's been able to do it thus far, but I think the worry would be, how long can you do that for?
2: Right.
3: And how bad is it? Todd Gurley had his career end at, like, 27 years old because he had a degenerative knee problem and he just could not bounce back from it.
2: And that ended pretty quickly.
3: Oh, super
2: like,
3: fast.
2: Like, all of a sudden, he wasn't playing in the Super Bowl, and then it's over.
3: Right, like, he played. Did he play 1 year for Atlanta, and then his career was over?
2: Yeah. So, Elliot Wolf acknowledged A.J. Brown has a degenerative knee condition. As the player said, in his defense, he missed only one regular season game, one playoff game as well, in three seasons due to a knee injury designation. He missed time with a hamstring, but in all 7 years of his career, A.J. Brown's played at least 13 games. That's one thing about Moore. You know, injuries are funny. If a guy has never missed a game because of injury, or very rarely missed a game because of an injury, you think, like, well, that guy's definitely going to be available. And, you know, luck of the draw could have it where you have the first injury of your career, and that would be really tough. But A.J. Brown has been durable. DJ Moore has been even more durable. So,
3: right.
2: Yeah. Is it everyone would think about the same, that Brown has the higher ceiling potentially, but Moore has the higher floor?
3: That's where I'm at, because even though he's been able to manage it to this point, right, like, when does it happen? It probably will at some point. You haven't seen signs of it yet. Like, all his open score, separation numbers, next-gen stats, whatever you want to look at, like, there really are no signs of deterioration from Brown, other than the volume was down, but that wasn't really, I don't think his knee, right? That was the style of the offense.
2: You've got some measures like tracking speed. You've got, Matt Harmon's latest from reception perception was charting A.J. Brown, that he definitely looks like it's, you know, over the top of the mountain and on the other side here. Again, the year before, 2024, he's in like the 99th percentile and stuff. So he looked like he was every bit the best he'd ever been in 2024, and last season, maybe not. I even saw, it's funny, like, you know, when Kyler Murray, someone dug deep into his stats and pointed out when it was a Call of Duty double XP weekend, he had bad games.
3: Yes.
2: Okay. somebody went way in on that. I thought it was, you know, it was a famous post however long ago. With A.J. Brown, I saw someone do Brown's yards per route run based

0: on how happy he was with where he was. And that was the final year in Tennessee, he's mad, and his numbers went down. And the final year in Philadelphia, he's mad, and his numbers went down. It's basically like, he's good, he's good, he's unhappy. He's good, he's good, he's unhappy. And where were his bad numbers? When he's unhappy.
1: Right.
0: Like, he stops putting it all out there, putting it in. And, you know, you wouldn't love a player that is mercurial like that or volatile like that. But it was a bit of an attempt to make the case that, oh, no, no, he's just going to reinvest because of Vrabel, because of the Patriots. Brown flat out said, what, this isn't heaven, but it's close.
1: Mm-hmm.
0: So, you know, the honeymoon stage.
1: Weren't there some things with Moore in Chicago that were not quite that? But really, was it all, I'm trying to think back, like when we had Chicago guests on, about like some of the drama that might have been there with Moore? It was not the same. It was more just him and the quarterback, wasn't it?
0: Yeah.
1: Him and Caleb Williams just weren't ever on the same page, and then maybe there was a friction there because of that, but there wasn't. Oh, I remember now. There was a play where he walked off in the middle of a play.
0: Yes.
1: That's what it was. Chicago fans were like, what are you doing? He's running around, scrambling, the play's still going, and DJ Moore just like walked off the field. And then there was the play at the end of the season that Bears fans were mad at, right? That ended the year, Williams threw a pick, and Moore they thought wasn't giving full effort. So the difference there would be, though, you're mentioning like stats that would point to maybe this happening with Brown over the course of whole seasons, and Moore, it's like a moment or two, maybe. But that's where, like, receiver and judging how much of a diva you are in the first place is just such a stupid science in the first place. Because you can stare at any receiver for an entire year and decide that dude's a diva.
0: Yeah.
1: Bears fans could do that with Moore. Didn't run all the way hard on the last play of the year, walked off in the middle of the season. You and the quarterback aren't on the same page. Like, you could force anything into that you really want. But I would definitely agree. Like, the original question of who's got a lower floor, it's got to be Brown. I think, though, it's more because of the degenerative knee problem. That if that happens right now, then you've got a big problem on your hands if you're New England, given what you just invested. But I feel like the upside is worth chasing that because he is, at his best, one of the best receivers in football. And I don't think that's going to happen for DJ Moore. I think he'll be very good, but I can't imagine him being right back into the, I don't want to say right back, I don't know if he's ever been there, in the elite category of receivers in the league. I just don't think that's in there for DJ Moore.
0: Is trying to figure out whether or not a receiver has the makeup to become a head case, like trying to project which quarterbacks are going to be good? Because
1: it might be harder, honestly.
0: Who knew it about Brandon Ayuk before all this happened? He was just a guy that was awesome,
1: yeah,
0: and got a big contract. You know, it was a messy contract situation. He gets the big deal, then drops a couple passes, and then tears up his knee, and we've never seen him again, and there's a warrant out for his arrest now is it North Carolina? Like, all of a sudden, what? I didn't know that was coming. I just thought he was a good player.
1: All right.
0: Just trying to guess ahead of time whether or not you're going to run into problems. I guess that's what the advanced scouting processes for if you're, you know, a personnel man or running a personnel office. Anyway, 803-0550. Russell Wilson announces his retirement.
1: And he's going to CBS.
0: He a Hall of Famer?
1: He's probably a Hall of Famer, right?
0: He probably is. And
1: he won the Super Bowl.
0: He did.
1: This is where, like, I don't know how much I want to give credit for Pro Bowls. He made 10 Pro Bowls, but was that just because he was the guy willing to go?
0: There was the stat forever that he had never received a single MVP vote, and the reason for that was back when they voted for the MVP.
1: Right.
0: When he was there, you voted for one person.
1: Right.
0: They changed that.
1: Yeah, that's right. So he never got a first place MVP vote, really.
0: That's right. That's right.
1: And really, like, the Pro Bowl, like, it shouldn't be a participation trophy for him. Like, 9 of the Pro Bowls he made were in Seattle when he had some fantastic years in Seattle.
0: Yep.
1: I wonder if he almost played his way out of the Hall of Fame. Because at the end in Seattle, who wouldn't have said he was a Hall of Famer? At 32, 33 years old, like, he had been a great quarterback for a long time. He had the hardware. Well, he had the Super Bowl at least. And then, the last 5 years of his career are just so ugh.
0: You should never actually be able to play your way out of the Hall of Fame. It should never happen. Hmm. You're one of the best of all time. And then you tried to play an extra season and it didn't look good.
1: Yeah, but this was an extra like 4 seasons.
0: Okay, but that would happen to everybody. It's just a matter of, will someone give you a job?
1: Didn't happen to Brady.
0: Well, he quit.
1: Right.
0: Eventually, he quit multiple times. But Russell Wilson, at Pro Football Reference, his Hall of Fame monitor, like his career ranking where he is, is a Hall of Famer. It's not that crazy. The career arc, they'll give you names. His career is arced right next to Matt Ryan, Joe Montana, Philip Rivers, Dan Marino, John Elway, Fran Tarkenton, Ken Anderson, Dan Fouts, Matthew Stafford, and Brett Favre. That's a Hall of Fame quarterback.
1: Yeah.
0: That's what that would say.
1: He was great. He was great. He was great for, how many years was he great for? Was it a decade? He's in Seattle for 10 years. Wasn't he pretty much great the whole time? I guess he was never MVP great.
0: How many times did they make the playoffs in Seattle?
1: He made the playoffs.
0: I know this answer. Like, out there.
1: Oh.
0: Yeah, like, what do you think, everybody? How many times did Russell Wilson make the playoffs in Seattle? We know they made 2 Super Bowls, right? Yeah. They beat Denver, and they, of course, lost to New England. He was a Marshawn Lynch handoff away from winning 2 Super Bowls.
1: All right.
0: How many playoff appearances? Answer? 3.
1: Whoa, what? Where? In Seattle?
0: I got 2018, 19, and 20. Is that it?
1: He made it 8 times.
0: Why is okay? I'm on the wrong page of Pro Football Reference.
1: Yeah,
0: I guess.
1: He made it. He won the Super Bowl before 2018.
0: Okay, well, yeah, I take that back.
1: He made the playoffs 8 times in Seattle and 1 time in Pittsburgh. So he made playoffs.
0: I forgot about Pittsburgh.
1: Yeah, he made the playoffs 9 times.
0: Gotcha.
1: So
0: he won at age 25.
1: 8 out of 10 years in Seattle. Like I think he'll make it because won't that Seattle team from that decade
0: need representation?
1: Get representation, and who of that group will make it? It'll probably be a couple. It'll be him,
0: Richard
1: and
0: Sherman,
1: maybe Richard Sherman, right? But someone from that team makes it, and I think the quarterback is got to be on the list. The other thing too is like, I like to play this game with Hall of Fame quarterbacks, although this isn't everybody's bar. Were you ever either the best quarterback in the league or in the discussion as the best quarterback in the league? Because that's where I would struggle with him is I'm not sure that was ever true of him. Was it? Was he ever even in the conversation of this is the best guy in the sport right now? I'm not sure he was ever, because that's always been my Eli Manning point. Like, he was never near that conversation. Never one time was it like Eli's one of the greats of the league.
0: Isn't that
1: right now? Maybe Wilson was closer to it, but I don't think he ever, clearly he never got MVP vote. He led the league in touchdown passes once, never in yards. I mean, he ran a lot for a long time, right?
0: Is that not a false kind of goal to shoot for? Because
1: I want to know your peak was, I know, like, I could be the best in the league.
0: But I want to ask you, like, okay, who is the worst ever best quarterback in the league? That's what I would want to ask. In 1984. What's the year? 1972.
1: Like, comet flash across the sky.
0: Just
1: one year.
0: The idea to me, it's like a golf tournament kind of thing. Were you ever the best golfer in the world? Well, when Tiger Woods was playing, the answer for everybody else was no.
1: Right.
0: But if that guy played any other time, would he have been the best golfer in the world for 7 years?
1: Right.
0: You just have to be careful. If not, were you the best in your sport?
1: That's where, like, I think there are levels to it. Like, if you're just mid for 20 years. That's different than probably what Wilson was, which was he was great.
0: Yeah.
1: He was legitimately great.
0: If you're
1: mid
0: for 20 years, you're a compiler. Yeah. And I don't know.
1: He had 1 year, by the way, rushing-wise. It was more than I thought. Like, do you know what his peak, what his career high in rushing yards was?
0: I remember he did not have a lot of rushing touchdowns in his career.
1: No, he only had 31 for his career, which Allen has done in like 2 years. He had a year, though, with 849 rushing yards. Mm. So, like, early in his career, there's a lot of running. There's a lot of, I mean, the plays where he's circling around in his backfield and finding guys down the field, like, yeah, the more I think about it, the more I feel like I want to put him in, and you really have to eliminate the last 4 years because the stench of the last 4 years, I think, is pretty strong. Like, it is losing. It is failed trades for Denver where you're investing a lot, and it's
0: the biggest cap hit in history to get rid of him.
1: Right. Sean Payton screaming at him on the sidelines. And remember the stories coming out in Denver about how off-putting he was in the building and how he had his own office, and you had to call his agent to make a meeting with him if you were a teammate? Like, there was some likability stuff on top of the poor play that kind of stunk with him. But I think if you stop everything after at Seattle, then I think you should probably be putting him in the Hall of Fame. And also, how many quarterbacks are going to make the Hall of Fame between
0: Brady and
1: who? And Mahomes and like the next class.
0: Right, but
1: Stafford will get in eventually when he retires. Right. You mentioned Matt Ryan in that list. Like, is Matt Ryan getting in? Like, eventually they're gonna have to make some calls on Phillip Rivers and Matt Ryan, and like, there are the automatic Hall of Famers that are either in or about to get in, and then there's gonna be, I think, a few years here in the middle with the Hall of Fame where there's not gonna be a lot of surefire quarterbacks, and like your Wilsons and your Matt Ryans and your Rivers are going to be the guys that probably get in.
0: And that's actually a spot where, you know, the irony of your point, which is a good one about how, where you are the best in your sport, then there's when you're up for the Hall of Fame, how good's the class? Class isn't that good, you're getting in.
1: That's what I mean.
0: They're going to pick somebody from those 12 players,
1: right,
0: or whatever the number is. 803-0550, 1-888-550-2550.
1: After Brady and Roethlisberger get in, which is going to come, when is that, next year? Well, sorry, Brady already in?
0: Brady's already in. He's not in.
1: No, Brady's not in?
0: No.
1: Is next year when Brady's in? Whatever, Brady's getting in. And then Roethlisberger's going to get in. Then, waiting for this group that's currently playing right now, who's retired right? How many quarterbacks are retired right now that are going to get in? I don't think it's that many outside of Brady and Roethlisberger, and that's where Wilson could maybe we'll probably get in, and maybe even other guys when the classes aren't like loaded.
0: Yeah, Roethlisberger is this year.
1: Roethlisberger is this year.
0: Yep, 2027, 2026. Like, that's what I mean. Like, he's eligible for the next go round. Breeze goes in this year.
1: Right. There's like a year or two coming up where you know there are guys you know are getting in, and then it's, is Eli getting in? Is Wilson getting in? Is Ryan getting in? Is Rivers getting in? And I think you're waiting until at least Stafford retires before I think you have another guy where it's like, we know that guy's getting in.
0: Yeah.
1: Am I fair, by the way, to do that about Stafford? We know he's getting in, right?
0: Yes.
1: Yeah, okay.
0: He should, right?
1: How different is he than Wilson?
0: He was better.
1: Agreed.
0: Yeah, he's just better.
1: Yep. Yeah, I think I agree with that.
0: Endlessly more likable, I think, also for a lot of, whatever, the football world. But he was just better.
1: Mm-hmm.
0: 803-0550. Is Aaron Donald coming out of retirement? If he does, his Hall of Fame monitor would get kicked down the line because he's eligible in 2029.
1: Okay.
0: Brady in 2028, assuming he doesn't unretire again. It'll be Brady and J.J. Watt.
1: Okay. Is Gronk also?
0: And Matt Ryan and Gronk is also. Gronk is going to go.
1: Brady, you're going to go in together?
0: No, Gronk's going to be eligible earlier. Gronk will be 2027. He'll be a first-time eligible. The first-time eligible, not this coming year, but next cycle, Roethlisberger, Adrian Peterson, Gronk, Cam Newton, Antonio Brown, Richard Sherman, Andrew Whitworth. It's a pretty good group.
1: Yeah, that is a good group.
0: Cam Newton's not going in.
1: No.
0: Antonio Brown's not going in.
1: No.
0: Don't you feel like the Hall would be afraid?
1: They should be.
0: They'd be afraid of.
1: They should be afraid, but he.
0: He was one of the. He was the best receiver in football for 3 years, 4 years.
1: Might have been more than that.
0: Like, might have been.
1: His resume is
0: out of this world.
1: Absolutely a Hall of Famer, but right, you can I do two things? Can I put him in the Hall of Fame and you're not allowed on the stage?
0: I don't know if they let that happen.
1: I mean, I think you can't let him on the stage, right?
0: That's what I mean when I said they'd be afraid.
1: You can't let him on the
0: stage. They're not going to do
1: that. Yeah, maybe you're right. Maybe they would punt that down the road just because we don't want to do this right now. I'm not sure.
0: No. Well, Drew Brees this year. He's the big name this year. It's Brees and let me pull up the rest of the 2026 Pro Football Hall of Fame class. excuse me. Brees, Roger Craig.
1: Okay.
0: Larry Fitzgerald, Luke Kuechly, and Adam Vinatieri. There's your class.
1: It's all guys now that I grew up watching.
0: Yeah.
1: I've entered that phase of adulthood. Everybody going into the Hall of Fame is somebody that I grew up watching. I don't even want to say I grew up watching, like Luke Kuechly. How old was Luke Kuechly when he got drafted? Was I like 15?
0: I was going to say, is he like 08 draft class?
1: Later than that. I think.
0: Probably. 803-0550, 1-888-550-2550 to join us, Jeremy and Joe.
1: Did we get everything out that we needed to on Lindy and Cooper?
0: Sure, yeah. You got more? Will Lindy win it next year as a make good?
1: That's a good question. Won't Lindy not win it because the surprise element is gone?
0: Right. Well, I don't know. Cooper had no surprise this year. Maybe Lindy can finish second in the Atlantic next year and win it.
1: That's another thing I saw, which is there's so many things like explaining away this decision. Well, another one I saw was, well, this is a decree by the Broadcasters Association. We're going to start treating this award differently, which, by the way, I don't even mind. If you want to change the way you vote on it and not just give it to the team we thought wasn't going to be good every year or the team that just has the high shooting percentage, save percentage, I think that's fine. I don't think that's what happened here. I don't think they're deciding, well, we're going to start voting differently now. No, I think if the head coach of the Chicago Blackhawks next year, who are not expected to be good, go out and win the division or make the playoffs, you're going to give that guy Coach of the Year.
0: He should be Coach of the Year.
1: Like, I don't think you're changing what that award has been because he gave it to Cooper. It's just another explanation for no. You just a way to explain away why you gave it to a guy that it was a career achievement award. That's it. I don't think they're changing how they do it.
0: 803-0550, if you want to chime in. And 1-888-550-2550. I still issue the challenge. We've done no worse than 10-72. NHL.
1: Oh, you're almost a single digit. So.
0: NHL82.ca. I got the 12 wins. Matt wrote in with 10 wins. All these people out here trying to put together 82-0 teams. That's easy. Put together an 0-82 team. There's an NFL version of this, too, and an NBA version. Give us an online game to play as a society. We'll burn that thing out in a week and just move on. Locusts. We'll crash this website, NHL82.ca, to put together your perfect or imperfect team. You know, just a little bit of a time waste today if you want it.
1: This is the new sports. What was the game with the boxes?
0: Sports Grid.
1: Is that the name of it?
0: It's one of them. The grid, the classic grid. I don't know.
1: The one where it would come up with
2: the immaculate grid.
1: Immaculate grid. Yeah.
0: Those are fun sometimes.
1: I haven't done it since. I had a long streak end, and then I'm like, that's it. Done.
0: Nice. Shots of audio, 8 o'clock. We'll check in Winnipeg as well, coming up at 9 o'clock on the Connor Hellebuck idea as we get ready for game two between Vegas and Carolina tonight here on WGR.
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1: When you finally find your thing, you want the whole world to know about that thing. So you use a thing called Canva to make it an even bigger and better thing. Whether you want to create flyers for that thing, make presentations for that thing, or design merch for that thing, you can do anything. So people can see your thing, feel your thing, love your thing. The next thing you know, it's a thing. Canva, the thing that makes anything a thing.

0: on the physically unable to perform list, and California authorities have issued a warrant for the arrest of 49ers wide receiver Brandon Ayuk. The warrant stems from a video recorded by Ayuk in December in which he filmed himself speeding past Levi's Stadium. In baseball, the Braves beat the Blue Jays 7-3, the Yankees fell to the Guardians 5-4, the Red Sox bested the Orioles 8-1, and the Mets beat the Mariners 7-1. 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
2: What he's doing is setting up some easy early wins for that commissioner. That one of the first moves, whomever the next commissioner is, all right, first move, 1v8, right on, new commissioner. This is, like, don't forget.
3: Miking up officials live in game.
2: Who knows? Like, honestly, like, a lot of, like, Gary just doesn't think in the moment. He's thinking, like, 6 months, 1 year, 2 years.
3: I think
2: years.
3: You're onto something for sure.
2: I think he.
4: So Jeff Merrick was on with Sabres Live and suggested that the reason Gary Bettman is defending the current playoff format, why he says everything should stay the way it is so when a new commissioner comes in, which that's starting to pick up steam, the new commissioner can make changes and get credit for those changes. Like a 1-8 playoff would be an immediate change, maybe a 3-2-1 point system. Maybe Gary Bettman is just going to step aside, and if it's Bill Daly, whoever it is, here you go, changes. The era of your hockey commissionership begins. You buy it? It's a theory. Could buy it. The playoff format one is an easy fix if they want to change
5: it's
4: that.
5: It's so easy.
4: But
5: he thinks people love it, though.
4: Yeah.
5: Or he just says that.
4: I think he just says that.
5: And he loves it.
4: I only know one person that loves it.
5: Him?
4: Brian Mazurowski.
5: The playoff format?
4: Yeah, the playoff format.
5: You're right.
4: One person.
5: He does like it. He
4: thinks
5: it.
4: It's good. I don't know anybody else that likes it. I'm sure there's. You might be out there listening. You might like it. Maybe I don't know you. And if we met, I would say hi. And it would be nice to meet you.
5: One through eight.
4: Yeah. Just do you want potential Let's Get Stupid?
5: Sure.
4: All right. Let's Get Stupid.
6: Do you ever see a team going undefeated in the regular season?
7: 162-0?
6: Yeah, like a team being that dominant. Do you think that could be that could happen in baseball?
7: You're not serious, are you?
4: All right. This might be I think this is a better idea than maybe a team going 162-0. So maybe you know the crazy stat that with Rasmus Anderson being in these Stanley Cup Finals, that for 46 consecutive years, a teammate of Jaromir Jagr is playing in the Stanley Cup Final.
5: Right.
4: 46 years in a row.
5: How many people right then and there learned that Jagr was a Flame for a hot minute at the end?
4: Yeah.
5: He retired a Calgary Flame.
4: Yeah. I wanted Jagr to come here. I wanted the Jagr experience. Like late in his career? Yeah. I'd have been the last team. Let's have some fun. Let me get a Jagr jersey.
5: I mean, he's not that recently retired. You want to? I mean,
4: that's not the Let's Get Stupid, though. Here's the Let's Get Stupid.
5: Signing Jagr is not the Let's Get Stupid.
4: No,
5: that would definitely be Let's Get Stupid.
4: No. 46 consecutive years, a Stanley Cup final team has a Jagr teammate.
5: Yeah.
4: Do the Sabres have a Jagr teammate?
5: By my estimation, they do not.
4: They need one. I want a free agency list right now of his former teammates that are available in free agency. They shoot to the top of the list. What are you, bigger than a 46-year streak? Imagine Jarmo goes to the podium. What did you like about Andrew Mangiapane? He played with Jagr.
5: Yeah.
4: He's available. UFA. Chicago Blackhawks. Andrew Mangiapane. Go sign him. He's not that old. Just get him and say it's because we're trying to harness the Jagr mojo.
5: I got a name for you here that might not be the dumbest idea in the world.
4: Matthew Tkachuk, former Jagr teammate.
5: Yeah, that's one. I mean, I love
4: that. Aaron Ekblad. He's got a lot of there's a lot of Panthers on the list.
5: Barkov is on this list.
4: But I feel like they're not available.
5: No, I don't believe they are. Vinny Trocheck.
4: Ugh.
5: I don't want that.
4: I wanted that like 10 years ago.
5: Brad Marchand, he played with. because he was in Boston when

0: They went to the final. Do you remember that Yager on the Bruins in the Stanley Cup final?
1: I don't.
0: But he was.
1: I'll take your word for it.
0: The guy I'm looking at, because you got, well, oh, actually, all right, I've got two Yager teammates that have connections to the Sabres.
1: All right.
0: Or to people in the Sabres. One guy that we've discussed a little bit that is a Yarmo guy in the past, and that is Bobrovsky. They played together in Philly.
1: Okay. He's a free agent?
0: He's a free agent. Unless he signs with Florida in the next couple weeks.
1: Okay.
0: Bobrovsky. And then there's another guy that Lindy knows that I think they've both talked glowingly about each other. So there was a video. It was end of the season. This guy was like chatting it up with Lindy on the bench before the game in a warm-up. And he's a free agent. Jamie Benn played with Yager in Dallas. Do you remember Yager in Dallas?
1: Yes, that one I do.
0: I don't want Jamie Benn. I don't need Jamie Benn. They have a million forwards. But, you know, he's got a Lindy connection. And he's a former Yager.

0: And then Bobrovsky. Ben in Dallas, Marchand, Sagan, and Dougie Hamilton in Boston. He's available, isn't he? Dougie Hamilton. You want another $9 million defenseman? Probably not. Adam Henrique, and then all the Florida guys I think we went through, except for Kulikov. That's the meat of the list. Brett Kulak is on the list as well. 46 years in a row?
1: 46 years in a row.
0: Doesn't Shaq have a thing like that going too?
1: No.
0: Didn't he have like a long streak of teammates in the finals?
1: I mean, maybe. He didn't make it to 46 years. That's for sure.
0: All right.
1: You don't like the idea? Get a Jager teammate. I mean, just say you did it for that.
0: Shaq's streak ended 3 years ago at 37 straight NBA finals, including that had one teammate of Shaquille O'Neal.
1: Okay, that's pretty good, 37 years.
0: That's longer than I would have thought. He didn't play as long as Jager.
1: No. Nobody did.
0: Although,
1: nobody
0: to be fair, Jager disappeared for 7 years in the middle of his career to go to Russia.
1: Yep.
0: To the KHL. No, I'm fine. You want to bring a Jager teammate in? It's going to be an old guy at this point. Did Kulik play with him in like some Czech national team at some point?
1: Yeah, I don't know if that would count. The streak of 46 years is NHL teammates. Not
0: fair.
1: They played together at a charity bar tournament to raise money in Czechia.
0: All right. See, if you sign him to a one-day contract for the Sabres,
1: they're all teammates.
0: Technically, everybody on the team is a Jager teammate.
1: Now, that's let's get stupid.
0: Yeah, there we go. Let's do that. We're going to sign Jager, play one game. Just pick a game. Tuesday night against the Islanders.
1: Jager night.
0: Yeah. He's going to come in. He's going to wear 68. He'll play with Tage for a game. He can give you one game, couldn't he?
1: I think so.
0: Is he still playing in the Czech League? Jager comes in, he gives you one game, and now backdoor, I've got every Jager teammate on my team. And that's how I make the Stanley Cup final. That's the move. You do that. I don't want a full season of Jamie Benn.
1: No.
0: Give me a day of Jager.
1: Jager's last full season was, 2017-18 is quite a long time ago.
0: In the NHL.
1: Yes, that's right. He's 54.
0: He actually did play this season 6 games. He had 1 assist in the Czech League.
1: Hmm. Got on the score sheet.
0: He was -7.
1: Is there a joke right there, the biggest softball of all time, about not having any points in a series? Yes. Yes, there is. But I'm not going to make that joke because I don't support its message.
0: You kind of did.
1: I didn't. I just said the joke is there.
0: In a way, by
1: I don't support the joke's message.
0: By admitting to thinking about the joke, you have
1: said he had a point in 6 games, and I thought about 0 points in a series of games.
0: You didn't just say it. You didn't just think about it. You said that you were thinking about it.
1: That's right, and I didn't say it.
0: It's basically saying it.
1: Where are we on whether or not Alex Tuch signs with the Sabres? Any news? Any movement? It's less than a month. We're going to know in less than a month.
0: If they're not interested in actually bringing him back, are we not going to get rumors?
1: If they're not interested in bringing him back, won't we get movement on the roster that tells that story? Isn't that more likely?
0: Yeah. The trade tells us.
1: Trades, movements, something. Like, you just kind of will know.
0: Well, we'll probably, we have our meter. Like, will we move it? If they announced a Byram extension today, would we move the Tuch meter? Or do we have it there assuming they will do those things? I mean, I might just feel like the vibes of the time will be, they signed Bo Byram to a $9.25 million a year contract. We should move Tuch to the left. They signed Benson to a $7.25 million. These are contracts I almost expect from the Sabres. And if they do it, that day I'm going to feel like, I want to move Tuch to the left.
1: Kyle writes in that the Jager streak with NHL teammates is actually, it does include international. That's how, if you're looking at the list, 2022 is Andre Palat, and that's an international. That's not an NHL teammate. That's according to Kyle, everyone. That's what Kyle says.
0: We trust in Kyle.
1: I mean, Kyle's never steered me wrong before.
0: That's kind of cheating.
1: So that would mean that the Kulik dream could live on if they have played
0: together. I don't know the Kulik. I could look. I don't know if Kulik's played with him at anything. Jager would have been in his 50s while Kulik would have been a teenager when they played together. It's certainly possible.
1: 803-0550.
0: Yeah, it looks like his streak came to an end with that Palat final.
1: Yeah, they did not play on a team together in the NHL.
0: But

0: every other year it looks like you have an NHL.
1: Yeah.
0: An NHL guy.
1: It says a former teammate of Jágr, does not say NHL teammate anymore.
0: Yeah, so I'm looking at the full list right now of every year and at least one teammate, and that is the only year, 2022, where there isn't an NHL teammate.
1: Hmm.
0: And it's Olympics.
1: Okay.
0: It's Czech Republic for the Olympics. It's kind of cheating.
1: Yeah, it's kind of cheating. Well, that streak is over then. All right, then don't sign Andrew Mangiapane. Don't do it. All right, 803-0550. Shots of audio coming up at 8 o'clock with Joe Kelly leading the way. We'll play some of the best shots of audio from around the sports world. 9 o'clock, a Winnipeg guest on the idea of Connor Hellebuyck, how likely it might be that he would be moved this offseason. Jeremy and Joe here on WGR.
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1: Could get some rain on the weekend, Saturday. Thunderstorms rolling through. Not a total washout. I was listening to BEN on the way in. Another beautiful day.
2: Pat Hammer's, I'm going to call it a stat?
1: Yeah, how far away the closest cloud was.
2: And that it was like 633 miles at one point yesterday, the distance to the nearest cloud. Like the nearest cloud was like over the Atlantic Ocean to where we were.
1: Yeah. But we'll get some Saturday.
2: Rain clouds even.
1: Yep. Should rain Saturday, a little bit, not too much.
2: I mean, it's been a great week.
1: It has been a great week. Is it April that was bad? Or May? May was kind of bad.
2: I mean,
1: it was a rough spring. It was rainy and cold for a lot of spring.
2: Just a rough first half of the year. It was so cold into February.
1: Yeah.
2: Wasn't there a day in the negatives like in late February? And then March and April were, not great.
1: I'll take your word for it. I can't remember that kind of stuff. But
2: I'm just enjoying it.
1: It's been really nice now. Yeah, really, really nice. High 80 today, 82 tomorrow. And then after the weekend where we get a little bit of rain, next week the highs go into like 87, 86 territory.
2: Mm-hmm.
1: Pretty good.
2: Yep.
1: So,
2: When's it start getting humid?
1: I had the thought that, humidity when there's a lot of it is bad. But
2: yes,
1: you do like to go swimming, right? People do like to do summer things.
2: Yeah.
1: Humidity helps it feel hotter and make you want to do that kind of stuff.
2: Swimming.
1: I know that 72 is really nice and cool nights are really nice, but we get so much variability that
2: you want to use your boat.
1: Yeah.
2: That's what you want.
1: What I'd really like is for the lake to get warmer.
2: I don't think humidity,
1: they go swim in the lake and the lake is frigid.
2: Yeah. I don't know.
1: It's not just a boat. If you have a pool, unless it's heated, the water's going to be cold. And the hotter it is, the more you want to go in. And I think that the summer months of swimming and, kids and sprinklers and a little bit of humidity helps that. That's all I'm saying. Humidity's not all bad.
2: Once it gets to a certain point, though, it's like the worst.
1: Muggy, right. Muggy can be
2: breathe.
1: Muggy can be bad, but
2: I'm good. I'd rather have it like what next week? It's going to be in the 80s.
1: Give me
2: the 80s without humidity. I'll go and that's how I get in the pool. Sure, the humidity will help, but I don't need it.
1: 803-0550 and 1-888-550-2550.
2: Doing anything active outside with humidity is just, that's the thing. It's just, it takes that little extra effort.
1: You pour sweat, yeah.
2: Yeah.
1: We've got our first scramble of the year tomorrow.
2: Yes, we do.
1: Bills Media Golf Tournament tomorrow. Sal and Matt Bove yesterday went out and got a practice round in at the course.
2: I don't like it.
1: Controversy.
2: I don't
1: shady.
2: Like it.
1: Real shady, I think.
2: Is it shadier than Rory flying his private jet to Augusta to play it like 10 times before the Masters?
1: I mean, as a former champion, I think you get to do that.
2: But these are not... No offense to Matt and Sal, these are not former champions.
1: That's true, that's right.
2: That I know of.
1: You see what the Sabres are doing?
2: What?
1: Guys golf trip. Picture with Norris, Thompson, Dahlin, nice. A number of players. There's Ryan McLeod, Cabot Citrus Farms, big golf trip.
2: Yeah.
1: It's one of those things where, in hockey you lose. It's like, oh, congratulations, you're going to the golf course. And while you're not happy that you lost in hockey, I'm sure it's like, actually, that sounds pretty great. I would love to go play golf for a week.
2: Yeah.
1: Sick burn. Oh, no. I'm going to go play golf for a week at a incredible course with all my friends. I know. Losing in the playoffs stinks. It's a pretty nice consolation prize to get to go do that. So, sign of a close team. You got a lot of guys on that trip. Looks pretty great.
2: Osland on the trip.
1: Yeah.
2: I'm looking for Tuck because if he was here, I was going to want to move the meter to the right, but I don't see him.
1: He's not in this picture.
2: Lukanen, Quinn, Dahlin, McLeod, Osland. Is that Colton Ellis?
1: Colton Chaos?
2: Colton Chaos on a golf course.
1: Oh, man. What does Colton Chaos do on a golf course? We're going to think about that for a minute. Shots of audio when we return. Winnipeg guest coming up at 9 o'clock to tell us about Connor Hellebuyck as a trade piece, if it could happen. All that. Jeremy and Joe here on WGR.
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2: The NBA final got underway last night. The Knicks beat the Spurs 105-95. They take a 1-0 series lead. That continues tomorrow night with an 8:30 tip. The Jack Adams was awarded to Tampa Bay Lightning coach John Cooper yesterday. Tampa this season came second in the division, tallied 106 points on the season. The Stanley Cup final continues tonight at 8. Vegas leads the series 1-0. You'll be able to catch all of the action right here on WGR with a 7:30 pregame as well. And around the NFL, quarterback Russell Wilson announced his retirement from the NFL. Packers edge rusher Micah Parsons confirmed that he is likely to start the 2026 season on the physically unable to perform list. And California authorities have issued a warrant of arrest of the 49ers wide receiver Brandon Ayuk. The warrant stems from a video recorded by Ayuk in December in which he filmed himself speeding past Levi Stadium. In baseball, the Braves beat the Blue Jays 7-3. The Yankees fell to the Guardians 5-4. And the Red Sox bested the Orioles 8-1. And the Mets beat the Mariners 7-1. That's your Paddock Chevrolet Sports Update. 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I'm Joe Calley for Western New York's Voice of the Fan, WGR.
0: 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What's your outlet?
3: Hey, everybody. Jeremy and Joe. Happy Thursday. Shots of Audio. Weekly feature we do. Joe Kelly collects. I mean, if you send him stuff or we send him stuff, we get around the sports world and we hear the best sound from the sports world. Could be a play-by-play call. Speaking of which, Game 1 of the Stanley Cup Final featured no announcers in Indianapolis out of random some technical glitch. And there's a goal scored 30 seconds in. So you got a really good look at what a game would sound like with no announcers. Mm-hmm. Are we surprised the NHL and Stanley Cup Final doesn't do more alt casts of some sort?
4: They definitely should.
5: Yeah. The only ones they do are the... Didn't they do a Monsters, Inc.? They did something. They did one of the cartoons.
2: Oh, boy.
4: I think there is a StatCast sort of thing, but it's not as good as the NFL stuff where it's like displayed on... It's just a bubble on the side. Right. It's like, oh, this guy has 74 points this year.
5: They did an Inside Out.
4: Oh,
2: that's
4: yes.
2: Right.
5: That's right. In April. Yeah.
2: After learning about the glowing puck, I would love an alt cast of that with some stats or something like that. I don't know. Something different.
3: Yeah.
2: I actually have that goal call. Lack of goal call. Yeah, I have that play.
3: So 30 seconds of just like organic sound.
2: Yeah, let's hear it.
3: How long do you go until you wonder if something's wrong?
4: Probably now. They need to mix.
3: I realize we talked over that, so sorry. Yeah, but we're on the radio. You know, there's an element of what's happening here.
2: We can't do that. But it's pretty cool. I mean, you hear the crowd pop, all of that. I'd watch. If I knew I was signing up for that, I think I'd watch that.
4: If they could mix it a little better where the crowd sounded a little cleaner over top of it, I would have probably liked it a little more. But all it's cool.
3: What else you got for shots of audio?
2: All right, we're going to go back to the Champions League final. An Arsenal fan going into the event was interviewed by CBS Sports. Funny interaction.
6: Newborn baby like yesterday morning.
7: Congratulations. Where's the baby? Where's the mum?
6: She's leaving the hospital now.
7: Were you there for the birth?
6: There for the birth. I left the hospital, got home, 4 hours sleep, and then got in the car to go to the airport.
7: And the baby's still at the hospital?
6: She's leaving the hospital as we speak.
2: Went right to the Champions League final. No hesitation.
5: In Budapest.
2: Mm-hmm.
4: Oh, man.
5: That is a commitment.
2: That is.
3: Is it your first? Is it your second?
2: It's a good question.
3: Mm-hmm.
2: It's a good question.
5: At what point does it become like, all right, not your first, you're saying?
3: No, I'm not even saying that. It's just there are factors there. Some are whatever.
2: Like when Joe Brady stayed with the team and didn't
3: he was
2: go.
3: Coaching in Pittsburgh.
2: Yeah.

0: Did this person go to the parade the next day also?
1: No, that's a good question.
2: Yeah.
1: That's a good question.
0: Could you pull that off? Budapest on Saturday, back for the parade on Sunday, meet the baby on Monday.
2: He really needed those 4 hours of sleep before he got on the plane.
1: He also could have met the baby before leaving.
3: I think he might have.
2: I think that happened. Yeah. True. Okay. But
3: he didn't go like 3 days.
1: I'll be right back,
3: child.
2: Right.
1: I'm going to Budapest.
2: Mm-hmm. I feel like that's one where if you're gonna pull that move, you gotta just go with. I'm not going home to sleep before I go leave for the airport. I'm gonna hang out, and then I'll leave straight from here to the airport.
3: Yeah. Right. Right.
2: Feels like that would have been a better move.
3: We'll stay with the baby talk up next. Dawson Knox was asked a question earlier this week.
4: It's so much fun. It's so funny the conversations you have pre and post baby. Like, man, she finally had a big poop, you know? Like,
1: yep. Guys being dudes.
3: Yep. Finally got there.
1: Yeah.
0: They don't tell you. Well, they do tell you this. Having a newborn baby is just dealing with poop.
1: It's a lot of diapers.
3: Yeah.
0: Just, like 90% of the job, it feels like.
1: Yeah.
2: That makes sense.
0: Dogs, too.
2: Dogs too.
0: Let me have a dog. I'm just signing up to deal with poop all the time.
1: Isn't having a dog good training for it? You kind of get desensitized on some level.
0: Yes.
2: When you move in with your girlfriend the first time, you get a dog, and you're like, all right, let's test drive this out, see how this goes.
3: Let's run it.
0: Definitely.
3: Got to.
1: What else are you learning about over there, first time dad?
0: I mean, other than like the normal changing diapers, routines are important, bath time. What else is like happening that's like unexpected? I feel almost too confident holding the baby.
1: Yeah.
0: Did you ever have that? Like first couple days, like super cautious and careful, and then like I'm a month in, I'm like one hand high and tight, you know?
2: Yeah.
0: Like I'm not fumbling this. I got it. Almost feel like I'm being too confident at times.
2: You're repped out. You got your reps in. Early,
0: yeah, exactly.
2: And now you're in a good spot.
0: Yeah. That's right.
3: You're feeling confident.
0: That's exactly right.
2: Own that. You deserve that, Joe. You've worked for that.
0: Well, I'm learning like all about like when things are supposed to happen. Like she smiled the other day. Like, oh wait, that's not supposed to happen yet. So probably gas. Like probably wasn't because she was laughing at something you were doing yet, because she was only like 4 weeks old.
2: Yeah.
0: It's not supposed to happen in like 6-7 weeks. Everyone's different. I don't know.
1: Yeah.
3: I don't know.
1: I remember the thing I would say is
0: also
1: like,
0: things being everywhere in the house and just like dealing with that being like that's just going to happen. There's a mat here, the swing seat over here.
1: Yeah, you're not going to get it's your like house. You're not getting your house back for years. It's how it works.
0: Right.
1: The thing I would say, we have 3 now. I've, you know, two twins and then our third is there's a lot of memes out there about how, like, you know, if you have 1 versus 2 versus 3 and order of children born, how you, like, the baby gets away with everything. That's something I always heard growing up. I don't have a big family, but if you're the youngest of 5, did you get away with everything? Or the youngest of 3?
0: Yeah.
1: One of the things I think about the difference is when the twins are born, we'd have this app that when they're 6 weeks old, it would tell us they're noticing patterns. They're seeing this.
0: I might have.
1: They're going through these.
0: I have this app
1: right now. Yeah,
0: or I
1: now,
0: have an app similar.
1: Is it Wonder Weeks? Maybe. Oh, they're going through. They're going to be cranky, stormy season here because they're going through a developmental change. And like daily, you're checking in on this. And for the third baby, it's like, oh, it's fine.
2: It doesn't matter.
1: Not paying attention to that. Not even thinking of something like
0: so
1: that.
0: So the app I have that says all that. It's also like the app we log everything in. Is that the same thing? Like, were you logging every, like, we, I could tell you right now, like, the exact minute everything she's done has happened for the last month.
1: Right.
0: Is that, like, but by baby 3, it's like, barely the mark.
1: I mean, my wife did a lot of that logging stuff, and there were shared notes, and, you know, but, it's different. Very different. And the number of times, I mean, you know, the young one, like, where is she? I don't know.
2: We'll figure it out.
1: She's in the backyard. Oh, all right.
3: That's pretty apparent. I have younger sisters. They were born in 2020 and 2022. So they were little when we were all home because of the pandemic. So I was seeing all of this firsthand. The second one is totally a flyaway.
1: Yeah.
3: Like just whatever happens, happens.
1: She's somewhere.
3: Yeah.
1: Yeah.
2: Be all right. Figure it out.
3: Well, moving on. The next shot. We've had Steve Smith quotes and clips on the show before.
1: Yep.
3: They put him on Get Up on ESPN, and he's a little more on the unhinged side with certain things he says.
1: He's spicy. I like Steve Smith.
3: I do too. He's one of my favorites right now.
1: Steve Smith keeps receipts. If you said something bad about him 20 years ago, he knows.
3: Oh, yeah. Yes.
1: And it's in his locker.
3: So they were in his
1: dressing room.
3: They were talking about the Vikings and the situation going on there like we did last week with McCarthy, Kyler Murray, all of it. So here's what he had to say.
5: Steve, what do you expect from Kyler Murray?
6: God bless him. Justin Jefferson probably needs to read that book that A.J. Brown was using on the sideline. I don't see a chance. And in fact, J.J. McCarthy, you know who could beat J.J. McCarthy? Anybody with a heartbeat.
3: Just running it up on Get Up. Got to be reading that book, Justin Jefferson.
0: I
1: think Kyler could work.
0: I think Kyler could work, and I don't think he's really that wrong that anybody that is even half competent would give you more than J.J. McCarthy has given you.
2: Yeah, you might be right. He seems like he's a baby, like just can't handle it.
0: I don't think he's good at throwing the football.
2: Also that.
3: Well, what was the Michigan offense most of his year there? It was pounding the rock.
0: Yeah, like calling that a competition, I think, is like a joke. Like, it's going to be Kyler Murray.
2: Yeah.
0: And I agree. Like, I think that could definitely work. Is it going to work enough that he's going to be their quarterback, like, for a long time, though? Is this a one-year thing?
1: Is it Sam Darnold? Because Darnold, he was there, and he's going to stay for a bit.
0: Would they not make the mistake? If they let Darnold go and he won the Super Bowl, if Kyler had a really good year, wouldn't they be thinking, we're not letting that happen again?
1: You would think so.
0: We're keeping.
1: They would be scarred, and they would say, we cannot go back to you know the desert.
0: So I think they'd be more likely to keep Kyler for years if he had a year like Darnold did.
2: Yeah. I feel like they might be in on figuring out a way to get a guy in the draft next year too. If that doesn't work out,
3: just use Kyler.
2: They could just if they get a stud in there that isn't J.J. McCarthy.
0: That's what I'm saying. That might be hard for them to do
2: because
0: even if the class is that good, because what you're a Vikings fan. That just happened with Darnold. You went to McCarthy, horrible. You had a whole season loss because he's just terrible. What is it going to sound like to Vikings fans if Murray brings them to the playoffs and that organization's trying to sell to them, all right, guys, you know what we're going to do? We're going to run it back the way we just tried to do it. We're going to let him go, and we're going to take another even though I don't think that would be the wrong thing to do, because what are the odds you're going to get a prospect worse than J.J. McCarthy?
3: Right, yeah.
0: But I just think their fans would not buy into that.
2: That's a good point, yeah.
3: They would
2: have a hard time.
3: Alternative Madden cover memes of him standing in the locker room with that goofy face that he did.
2: Yes.
0: Kyler's only 28 years old also.
2: He's not an old guy, but I mean, yeah.
0: You want him in our Dynasty League? You want me to throw him into this trade?
1: Kyler Murray?
0: I have him.
1: Haven't I had him before? I think I traded him to you.
0: You did, for Brock Purdy.
1: Yeah.
3: It was Cardinals Kyler Murray, though.
2: When'd you get that deal? That's
0: a couple years ago. I knew he was supposed to blow out his knee.
1: Speaking of which, tomorrow the championship trophy will be here in studio with us.
0: Wow.
1: Maybe I'll just put it right here on display.
2: Yeah,
1: right next to the Arsenal champion. Tough year for you. Got you against me. Tough year. Your bet board record is bad.
3: I was going to just say that.
0: Arsenal.
2: Dang.
0: You know that. This league that we've been in for, has it been 10 years?
1: Yeah, I think
0: so. The Dynasty League?
1: Yep, Chopes League.
0: Are you aware of how severe the quarterback curse my team has is?
1: I think about it once a week.
0: Every guy I acquire, something horrible happens to them. Andrew Luck, retired. Cam Newton, car accident. Never the same after that. Carson Wentz, knee injury. I just mentioned Kyler Murray, knee injury. Remember the trade I made midway through last year?
1: Nope.
0: I traded for Mahomes.
1: Oh, okay.
0: At our trade deadline.
3: Oh, no.
0: And then he tore his ACL. The Madden curse has got nothing on my fantasy quarterback curse. So you will never be trading me Josh Allen.
1: Nope.
0: And now I just have Mahomes.
1: And I got Josh Allen I was a good team that needed a quarterback, and I loaded up a massive offer and went and got him for the next 10 years. Anyway, the trophy will be in here. My name etched on it and all that good stuff.
3: That's cool.
0: Is it etched on there?
1: I think it's etched.
0: We have an engraver that puts the names on it?
1: I think, yes.
2: Wow.
3: I think it would have something to do with a familial connection there.
2: Oh, you got a guy?
3: The family jeweler, probably. Yeah,
1: yeah. There you go.
3: Yeah.
0: Right.
3: Mm-hmm. So that would make sense.
0: That would.
3: Putting the pieces together here. But the final shot, we go to the MLB. baseball broadcast, Yankees Guardians. Jazz Chisholm takes a shot from the Guardians broadcaster here.
7: Jazz Chisholm. Well, he predicted the Yankees will win the World Series. He did that last night on the Jimmy Fallon show. Pretty amazing. He got on the Jimmy Fallon show batting 239.
3: Jeez. Goes at him a little bit there.
0: Wait, was that whose broadcast was that?
3: Guardians.
2: Yeah, that's the Guards. I watched that game last night. He hit a homer last night.
3: He did.
0: Was it after? It was before or after the comment?
2: After.
3: He responded.
2: Yes.
3: In a big way.
2: You heard it. Jazz.
0: I might have also wondered, is he a big enough name athlete to do late night?
2: Yeah, I think Jazz is.
3: Well,
2: Jazz
3: especially Chisholm? In New York, right?
2: Yeah.
3: Like, maybe.
2: I think he's I like him a lot. I hate the Yankees, but I like him. I think he's fun. He's a sort of a dynamo sort of personality. He was the guy that got his cleats cut up when he got in the league, right? Some veteran, like,
3: taught him a lesson. That's right.
2: He had the cool cleats, and the vet came and, like, took scissors to his cleats and, like, poured milk on him or
3: something.
2: That's
3: right.
2: Yeah. And he was like, what is this, dude? Then he, you know, is awesome and probably better than whoever that was.
3: Yeah.
0: Miguel Rojas.
2: Yes.
3: Oh, yes. That's right.
0: Cut him up, poured milk in them, threw them in the trash.
2: What a loser move.
1: Listen,
0: those shoes are ugly, bro. Get some new ones.
3: Oh, my gosh.
1: I got to question the milk.
2: You
1: cut them up and then pour milk on them like they're cereal?
3: Yeah, right.
1: If they're cut up, they're not going to hold. Anyway.
2: I don't know.
1: Strange.
3: What percentage of milk is the question now? I don't know. But that's that for Shots of Audio this week. Ben Johnson with the phone ringing almost made it in. It's just not for audio purposes.
1: Yeah.
3: It's a little goofy. So that was pretty crazy.
2: That was
3: but
2: harsh.
3: Yeah, that's that.
1: I sent you Jared Verse. Do you have that one?
3: I can grab it.
1: Verse, speaking with the Browns media, said something like, this is one of those things where I like to acknowledge the life we used to live that we no longer do as sports fans. Because Verse, you know, he said something that if you're a sensitive fan of a bad team, might bother you, and you would understand, like, it'll get better. But he was asked about when he got traded from the Rams to the Browns. He was not happy.
8: All right. It caught me by surprise. I was, I loved LA. I love the coaches, the organization, my teammates, you know, everybody a part of it, the staff, the fans. You know, I love the whole vibe of LA, Los Angeles, the Rams, you know, and it was upsetting. I was upset for, you know, a good little bit of time. But when you're an athlete, you understand the nature of business. People, everybody does what they think is best for their business, and, you know, that's the situation that I'm in. I'm happy to be a part of the Browns. You know, I'm happy that they believed in me and they were able to make that trade and bring me here, you know, be with my teammates, be with everybody here, and I truly do believe in everybody in the locker room. But it was upsetting at first, but, you know, you got two choices. That you can either work or you can give up, and I ain't never been a quitter.
1: Upset at first. Upsetting. He's from Dayton.
0: He is.
1: Dayton, Ohio.
0: He has 2 years left in his contract. What are the odds?
1: He's like, the first round pick.
0: When we talked about Myles Garrett, like, can the Bills get themselves in a position, you know who it's going to be, the next time an edge rusher of that level becomes available that you're in a spot where you can be in on it? What are the odds in 2 years it's just him?
1: Right.
0: Like, he didn't choose to go there, wasn't happy in the first place. He's doing the right things now. But if 2 years go by and the team's terrible and he's great and he's a free agent or about to be, isn't he going to tell them, like, they're going to do the whole franchise tag song and dance, aren't they? Or they could. I don't want to assume that. But he's not, like, he's not tied there forever. Like, he could be someone in a year or two that starts to come up as a trade idea.
1: Meanwhile, did you see, speaking of the Jared Verse story, they just gave him number 8?
2: Yes.
1: And the problem is that Dylan Gabriel just wears number 8 also.
2: Yeah.
0: So what,
1: they didn't
3: they're
1: make,
3: both wearing it out there?
1: Yes.
2: I think
1: they're both wearing it at OTAs. They did not make him buy it from Gabriel. They just gave him number 8. And then also, by the way, his nickname is V8. That's awesome.
3: That's sick.
2: That's cool.
1: That is an unbelievable nickname.
0: Well,
1: that's amazing.
0: I think that really solidifies who's keeping number 8.
1: Yeah. Man.
0: Wow. Dylan Gabriel, I think he's got to pick a new number.
1: If I had known this guy's name was V8, which makes total sense, the Bills should have given up 5 first-round picks for Jared Verse.
2: Man,
1: to have V8 cool as a... Oh, that's a devastatingly good
0: but
1: nickname.
0: Did they just, like, Hold on, screw over Dylan Gabriel?
1: Yes, but there's more to this.
0: Okay.
1: Todd Monken also said we have two starting caliber quarterbacks.
0: Oh, get ricochet shot. Didn't he a week ago?

0: blast the quarterbacks because they were throwing picks without defenders?
1: Just saying, if we have two starting caliber quarterbacks. Yeah. Oh, and the other one, by the way, we gave away his number. And we didn't even have the courtesy to offer him $20,000 for it.
2: And we drafted the other guy before him.
0: That's the thing. By giving Jared Verse number 8, I think what you're doing is you're foregoing the opportunity for Gabriel to get something for selling number 8 to Verse.
1: Right.
2: There was a fake quote going around about him.
3: We got it a little bit this morning.
1: Which one? Which one?
3: The Dylan Gabriel one where he's talking about having to they didn't give me a chance to sell it, kind of a thing.
2: I thought I was going to get money for this, but he didn't even pay me.
0: That fake quote would have been perfectly fair.
1: Yes. Right. That's a fake quote because they did give away his number 8.
0: Because why does Verse have to give him what $50,000 now for the number? He's already got it.
1: Mm-hmm. True.
2: Yeah.
0: What happened there? Did they just not know or forget that he wore number 8?
1: They don't care.
2: I think they just don't care.
0: What an organization.
1: A quick conversation about like the Rams model here. Is there really a lesson to be learned about the Rams and what they do? And I don't mean that they drafted Verse and the Bills have not been able to draft a Verse. Make it about every other team. Here are the Rams. They are a little bit like an NHL team in that they are consistently competitive without first-round picks. And in the NHL versus the NFL, like the 28th pick in the NFL draft has real value in the NFL every single year. In the NHL, like that's a 50-50 that guy's going to be a contributor at all, right? Mm-hmm. And here are the Rams. Every year, they don't have a first. They don't really care.
0: Yeah.
1: They trade down. They trade out. The Bills, in two of the last three drafts, you could make a case that they operated somewhat similarly. Is the difference only that they have not hit on these elite players like the Rams have? The Bills have not found Puka Nacua or Bryant Young or on and on. They've not found these guys. Maybe these last two drafts produce one guy, two guys that are real difference makers and would change the narrative. Like if TJ Parker ends up just becoming awesome, like, all right, there you go. You traded down twice. You didn't have a first-round pick, but you nailed it on this player. Because to me, you know how I feel about trading up and trading down, and these first-round picks are so valuable. Mm-hmm. Like, there are two lessons to take away from the Rams. One is hitting your draft picks matters. Yep. And the other is a first-round pick and the value of a first-round pick over those other picks might be a lie. So you could do one of two things with it. Mm-hmm. Trade down for more assets or trade it for players. The Rams have traded them for players consistently. Mm-hmm. That's the Stafford trade. They trade for, of course,
0: Jalen Ramsey, right, Von Miller, Beckham helps them win a Super Bowl.
1: They're trading these picks and they just kind of don't, they're telling you, we don't really need first round picks. And if you don't need first round picks, if you were just to accept as a general, this is actually a great plan, you would do one of two things with first-round picks. Trade down because some other team thinks there's value there that there's not, or trade it for players. Trade it for Jared Verse. Trade it for Myles Garrett. Trade it for Max Crosby. Like if the Bills had traded two firsts for Max Crosby the way that Baltimore tried to, that would be a Rams-like move. You'd say, we actually don't need firsts. We're going to draft elsewhere. We're going to do just fine not using first-round picks because that's really the Rams' model. We don't even need them to be good at drafting.
0: No, so, they're tools for us to get great players that we know are great players.
1: And we think, and the other part is, the idea would be that we think other teams overvalue this. They overvalue the first. So we're going to sell it to them because they pay a premium for it. And we don't think it's worth that much.
0: Especially when they are picking at the end of the first round quite often. It was only the one year that they really weren't.
1: Right.
0: Where they had 5 wins. What did they trade for McDuffie this offseason?
1: A first.
0: It was a first also?
1: They traded the first that they got in the Falcons deal.
0: Oh, that's why. Okay, right. That's why they had an extra one.
1: They traded the first. They got their own first. Yeah. They traded their own
0: they
1: first.
0: They kept the Atlanta one to spend on Ty Simpson.
1: But they had a first round pick. And what do? They said, like, Trent McDuffie.
0: Right.
1: That's worth more than this pick. And a team out there thinks this pick has a lot of value, in this case, the Chiefs. And the Chiefs,
0: Yeah, since McVay and Snead got there, I mean, there's the Garrett trade. There's the McDuffie trade. There is, like, where'd the first round pick go the year before? That was the trade down that helped them get those deals. Stafford was multiple. Ramsey was a first round pick. They traded a first for Brandon Cooks, like, right away at the beginning of their tenure. And he would have helped them make the Super Bowl, but that's the year they lose it. So, like, you have aggressive. Every one of the guys that they've acquired with those picks has worked. Right? Like, even Vaughn, they spent a second to get, right? And he was half a season. But
1: that's the thing.
0: I don't know that they win this. He was amazing for them.
1: Why did every one of those players they traded a first for work? Because they already knew the player was good.
0: Right.
1: And they're saying, like, oh, you want your coin toss on a young player? Have at it. We'll get our coin tosses in rounds 2, 3, 4, 5, 6, 7. You can have your first round coin toss, and we'll use it on a player that can play. And we know right away is going to be good.
0: And then you're eliminating, or you're at least significantly decreasing the likelihood that whatever you get with that pick isn't going to be a useful player for you, right? Because what's the bust rate at the end of the first round? It's less than 50%, but it happens. Well, it happens a good amount. How often does it happen when you're acquiring star players like this? Like, it almost never happens. Whereas, just using the Bills as an example, you know, every 4 or 5 times you use a late first round pick, oh, there's Kyrie Elam.
1: But
0: even football.
1: Even like bust rate, forget Kill bust Coleman. Rate. It's the first round pick is the allure of this player is going to be great. Not just right. The guy who can just, oh, he can play. He's fine. Thinking about how, you know, the old Family Guy skit, like, would you like this boat or what's behind door number one? Like, okay, it could be anything. It could be a boat.
0: Right.
1: That's what Peter Griffin says in that moment. Yeah. And think of the players that are not busts, but what are they? Like, Greg Rousseau. Really good football player. When you draft him, you probably hope that's TJ Watt right there. And it's not, right? You're always thinking ceiling on these first-round picks. Dalton Kincaid, that's Travis Kelce. He's not. He's good if he stays healthy. And on and on. Like, the history of first-round picks the Bills have had, how many fall in line with that are not busts, but did not live up to the day you picked them what you thought, oh man, they've got the next blank insert here, right? I mean, Elam makes a bigger headline, but Ed Oliver's a really good football player. When you draft him, you probably think of this really, really high ceiling. That's a top 10 pick. So maybe that's a little different.
0: Mm-hmm.
1: Tre'Davious White ends up being the smash of smashes. Shaq Lawson, Sammy Watkins, Stephon Gilmore, great player.
0: Yep.
1: Darius, Spiller, Maben, McKelvin. And a lot of these there are, like, what's McKelvin? Bust? Or just a guy that played in the league for...
0: Played in the league for a long time.
1: A bunch of years. But 15 interceptions.
0: But was never a great player.
1: No, but 11th overall, you're thinking like, oh, this is going to be a franchise-changing player, maybe.
0: Right.
1: I don't know. Maybe I'm talking about us more than teams, like where we get too wrapped up in what a first-round pick might be versus what these teams are. But to me, the lesson for the Rams is they're just telling you they're trading their first. Like, you think this first is worth a lot. We think having a proven player is worth more.
0: Right.
1: That's what they consistently tell you.
0: Well, the other thing that they have to be savvy about and have to be, I think, good, really good about is because the one benefit you are losing, of course, by trading the first round picks is not just the quality of the player and the likelihood that the player is great. It is, of course, also you're foregoing any rookie contract and this cap savings of, well, if I did hit on this player, I'm getting him at an incredible savings versus the guys at the top of the league. How do the Rams, it's almost insanely impressive, how do the Rams manage acquiring all these vets that are in the primes of their careers, that are already highly paid or are about to be highly paid, and still manage to make the cap work? And that's, by the way, with a quarterback contract that for 4 years has been way higher than what the Bills have had to deal
1: right.
0: with.
1: Cap hit's huge.
0: Like, Stafford is the top cap hit in the league this year. He's been number two the last 2 years. How do they make all that work? And, I mean, the last couple of years, it's helped that they've hit on a lot of those picks outside of round one. But also, it's a willingness to say, yeah, this player is good, but we're not going all the way to the end with him. Like, what did they do? They traded for Ramsey, and they traded a first-round pick, but they didn't go all the way with him. Eventually, they said, all right, time to go. Time, we're moving on. Like, we're not going to commit to the salary forever. We'll trade him. They traded him to Miami for a third-round pick in 2023. Like, we're done. We're moving on. Brandon Cooks, 2 years after they traded a first-round pick for him and had a big contract, what'd they say? All right, we're done with this. We're trading him for a second-round pick.
1: Hmm.
0: Like, there are a couple other examples, too, but they also seem to be pretty good at like when to move on from guys, and that's why they're not in cap jail. I think that's why they're not in cap jail, because otherwise it would feel like how are they doing it? How are they getting all these players, and they're paying Stafford what they are, and they're able to pay Davante Adams $28 million a year. How are they able to do all that and make all these trades? And I think it's probably a combo. They hit on late picks, and they have a willingness to say goodbye to guys when it's time to say goodbye.
1: So real quick on this, the Rams give up a first, a second, and a third, right?
0: For Garrett, yep.
1: Yeah, first, a second, and a third.
0: Yep.
1: And
0: did you see the conditions on the third, by the way?
1: Yes, if he's traded back into their own division, the AFC North, it becomes a first.
0: Yes.
1: So the Rams trade Garrett in 2 years to the Steelers. They have to. The condition is different. But just to make a point here about how sometimes draft capital sounds like an awful lot, a first, a second, and a third. Where are the Rams going to pick? 31st?
0: Sure.
1: Okay. If the first and second and third were all in the same year, the draft value chart puts that at the same value as about like the 11th pick.
0: Yeah.
1: First, second, third. Oh my God, that's such a big, huge package of picks. Like actually, it's worth the same as one. 11th overall.
0: Mm-hmm.
1: Now it's verse on the 11th pick for Garrett. How's that sound?
0: Great.
1: Different?
0: Yeah.
1: Thanks. Great. I think
0: it's less. It sounds like less stuff, but the value is
1: right.
0: Pretty close.
1: It's like the funny thing about the draft chart. If you have the 11th pick and trade it for a first, second, and third, you're a genius. If you trade a first, second, and third for the 11th pick, you're an idiot. I still don't understand how that can only go one way on the draft chart, but whatever. Just interesting about the Rams. I think people like talking about the Rams, and you know, are they a gold standard? To a degree, they have a Super Bowl. A second one would really validate what they've done.
0: Right.
1: And would really help the idea of like a super. I mean, are they a super team? They're close. They're kind of close.
0: I think if Aaron Donald signs there.
1: He's been out of the game for a couple of years. Anyway, we're super late. Sorry about that. 803-0550 on WGR.

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0: an 8:30 tip. The Jack Adams awarded to Tampa Bay Lightning coach John Cooper yesterday. Tampa this season came second in the division, tallied 106 points on the season. The Stanley Cup Final continues tonight at 8. Vegas leads the series 1-0. You'll be able to catch all of the action right here on WGR with a 7:30 pregame as well. Looking around the NFL, quarterback Russell Wilson announced his retirement. Packers edge rusher Micah Parsons confirmed that he is likely to start the 2026 season on the physically unable to perform list. California authorities, they've issued a warrant for the arrest of 49ers wide receiver Brandon Ayuk. The warrant stems from a video recorded by Ayuk in December in which he filmed himself speeding past Levi's Stadium. In baseball, the Braves beat the Blue Jays 7-3. The Yankees fell to the Guardians 5-4. The Red Sox bested the Orioles 8-1. And the Mets, they beat the Mariners 7-1. That's your Paddock Chevrolet Sports Headlines. 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I'm Joe Calley for Western New York's Voice of the Fan, WGR.
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2: Our time away, there's been evolution of things that I've been a part of offensively and obviously things that he's been, so I think it's kind of a collaboration of both of us kind of talking, and there's other coaches here too as well that are new, that have their thoughts, their ideas, and it's all coming together and just saying, hey, let's work on some of these things, or maybe Joe's the final decision maker. If he doesn't like it, then we don't need it, and everybody's good with that, and it's just a matter of whether Joe feels comfortable with it or not, and again, something for the quarterback to feel comfortable with as well.
3: Pete Carmichael, Bills offensive coordinator from OTAs. Mandatory minicamp next week.

0: match or anything like that.
1: No, I think the weight that they list guys at generally on like the roster sheet is, isn't it normally like what they were when they first got to the team?
2: Yeah.
0: I think so.
1: Or like their draft weight even. Like I feel like those numbers never change. Yes. Yeah, no, I don't see it. That's not it. Chicken and vegetables?
0: Yeah.
1: All right.
0: I presume. I think it was Jerry O that sent it to me, Jerry Ostrowski. Yeah, right here. On Instagram, there it is. I think that's just whatever it is, a healthy meal. It's not a, you know, triple-decker cheeseburger. Healthy meal.
1: Is it like a truly big year for him to prove that?
0: Yes.
1: He's still...
0: Yes.
1: I mean, I don't even know if I want to say still like one of the best left tackles in football. Just is worthy of the contract, the bar he needs to clear.
0: Here's why I think it's a big year for him. I mean, Dawkins and Brown, right?
1: Yeah.
0: Are there tackles? Do they want a little bit more out of those two? They ask a lot of their tackles. Joe Brady asked for a lot of five-man protections, which means you're asking a lot of your offensive line. And for Dawkins, if they wanted to, Joe Marino brought up the point about pulling the trigger on the one contract thing. Yeah. That would make it almost impossible to move on from him next year. Right now, that's possible to do. They drafted a tackle in the fourth round. We didn't think a tackle was going to be on their board.
1: It was their third pick, right?
0: Yeah, their third pick was a tackle. And the draft ended up being positions we thought they might have been pretty healthy at. Corner, Igbinosin, and tackle.
1: Yeah.
0: If it's the first round and the right tackle had fallen to them, I wonder if they would have done it. If a first-round graded tackle gets to them at 26,
1: yeah,
0: would they have done it? It's very possible, yes. Because if Brandon Bean's to be taken at his word about premium positions, right? What are your premium positions? For the most part, outside of quarterback, it's going to be tackle, edge, receiver, corner. Those are the ones.
1: Yeah.
0: What do they take? Edge, corner, tackle, receiver. Could it have been a different order if it falls differently? I think it totally could have been. So,
1: yeah,
0: I do think it's a big year for Dawkins. You know, he can reinvent himself, play a different way.
1: That's what's so interesting to me is I really felt like it wasn't a down year as it was happening. I don't know, like it kind of became the postmortem on his season is, well, it was a down year for Deion Dawkins. And I thought, like, it is? And I'm not studying tackle film, so if someone that is looking at the tape and going, all right, he was off last year. Like, the weight was a problem, and just the pressures, like, wasn't good.
0: But he wasn't even that.
1: But the numbers do not say that. That's not the story the numbers say at all. Like, again, because I'm not going into every rep that he took and knowing what he's supposed to do, I have what Next Gen Stats says, which is that he had the seventh lowest pressure rate by any tackle with at least 200 pass block snaps in 2025. He had the third lowest pressure rate allowed when one-on-one, which he was left at one of the highest rates of anybody in football.
0: Yeah,
1: that sounds like the year he just had was one of a top 10 tackle in football.
0: But that's just two numbers.
1: But
0: put it in the same words of like a DJ Moore and AJ Brown, like, oh, you know, how many years of this left are there? Do the Bills think what the Joe Brady offense asks of him? Like, Brady inherits so many of these players and a great offensive line that runs the ball really well. But as Brady starts year one, this is one of those spots where it actually is year one. It's not year one in expectation. Like, expectation might as well be year five. Like, you got to go win. You got to win a lot of games. The pressure is on. But for roster building and how you're going to fill out your ideal offensive line, and maybe he thinks, I got to get this type of left tackle that's a little different. I mean, Dawkins is unorthodox in a lot of ways.
1: Yeah.
0: He's super effective. Yep. He's been great. But, yeah, I think I do buy that it's a big year for him to win everybody back, prove he can win different ways. You know, he knows what he's doing. I think he's still a great player, still a great voice on the team, but I do think it's a big year. 803-0550, 1-888-550-2550.
1: Although, to be fair, it would be nice. You know what? It could be good about that trigger, that $11 million restructure. They could do that in season, can't they? Would you want to wait and say,
0: they could do it.
1: Hey, let's see how it's going.
0: Deadline.
1: And, yeah, deadline. All right. That's what is the deadline? Week 8, 9, whatever it is?
0: Yeah, in the neighborhood.
1: You'll have a better sense of how it's going. All right. He dropped whatever, and he's doing great. All right. We feel more comfortable. great players available at the trade deadline. Maybe

0: Maybe we wouldn't have felt comfortable doing this in the summer, but now, okay, we want to lock him in for another year by triggering this restructure to make room. Now we could do it. It would be interesting if they don't like how it's going, and that's the only way they could create cap space for a guy at the deadline. But I don't know. I have a feeling that like he's just going to come in and be fine and good, and he's not. Where is he ranked among the tackles in the league at the position? He's not like at the top, is he?
1: For money, you mean?
0: He's not at where Trent Williams has been living, I don't think. And he's not paid nothing. It's a $20 million a year deal, which is behind Tunsil, Slater, Cross, Darrisaw, Railman, Williams, Thomas, Matthews, Mailaga, Miller, Moore, Bulls. He's right off like a dozen guys in the league at his position that make more than he does.
1: He does have the fifth highest cap hit this year of any tackle.
0: But again, that's because they don't want to move the money, isn't
1: it? Yeah, that's right. Next year, moving on from him, they would save 12.
0: They would save 12.
1: Save 12. There'd be a $13 million dead cap.
0: Is that a trade or a cut?
1: That if they just cut him. At the end, if they cut him going into next year, they save 12. $13 million dead cap hit. There are two void years on the end of this deal. He's on two. You might also have it where, you know, you're talking about that you could pull this lever. If it is going well, you could just, like, add a year if you're happy. Anyway, it is something to watch. 803-0550. The Knicks take game one, Vegas and Carolina tonight for game two. I'm rooting for a sweep. I want Vegas to sweep.
0: You just want to get it over with as quickly as possible.
1: Honestly,
0: you know, I kind of like that as a rooting interest. I don't want to root for either of them. That's the way out.
1: Let's go sweep.
0: Give me a four-game series.
1: Not only that, a sweep means the NHL offseason actually starts earlier. As soon as game four would end, you would start to get your trades. You'd start to get movement. The league usually waits until the end of the cup final.
0: Yeah.
1: So get a sweep. Let's get a sweep. Let's get the Sabres offseason rolling.
0: All right. I think I'm in for sweep. You've sold me.
1: Yeah, you don't want to go to a game seven where either of the teams could win. You hate them both.
0: No.
1: So root for it to end. Go ahead. Raise your cup. Get out of here. Let's move on. Jeremy and Joe talking about a number of things, including the Lindy Ruff snub in the Jack Adams Award. John Cooper giving it to him for a lifetime achievement award of some level because he didn't have one yet.
0: Yep.
1: Yeah, very strange.
0: I'm reading like Adam.
1: Kind of surprised he was even nominated.
0: Adam Proto from the Hockey News, like Greg Wyshynski from ESPN, like any article I've seen. It's the same thing. Like giving Cooper the Jack Adams, one of the most overdue awards for someone in the league. It's the only point that's being made. It's nothing to do with this season. Every point that's being made about him winning has nothing to do with this season.
1: Yeah.
0: And it was a Coach of the Year award. Single year. They hijacked the award so they could give it to someone they felt deserves one on their resume. What would it have taken from Lindy? If he had 130 points, would he have won Jack Adams? Or it was predetermined. It felt like it was predetermined.
1: They vote on GM of the year after the conference finals, by the way. Right? You know that?
0: All of it's so weird.
1: It's very weird.
0: They vote at different times. It's different people voting for different awards, right?
1: Yep,
0: like
1: yep.
0: The broadcasters don't vote for like MVP.
1: Right. 803-0550. All right, on the Winnipeg Jets and Connor Hellebuyck here in a moment.
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0: drops off a table that you ordered, I'll just go, unpack it, put it together, leave it for you, and go home. I like putting together furniture a lot. Dressers, tables, you name it. Grills. 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Order it. Can it be put together? Call me. I was thrilled. Yesterday we had two things come that I could put together. It's a great day for me. What else is there? You don't like this?
1: It's a fine idea.
0: All right. Mike McIntyre, Winnipeg Free Press on the Connor Hellebuyck idea. If it could happen, could he be moved? And what would the price be? It's coming up here on WGR.
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2: Brunson.
3: Jalen Brunson and the Knicks win game one. Really gutty performance from him. Injured early in the game, got back out there and won. Anyway.
4: His knee sleeve was like kind of bloody.
3: Yeah.
4: Knicks, so I don't think that quite counts as bloody sock, right?
3: No. Knicks 1-0 in the series and Vegas, Carolina tonight. We're going to bring in on the Western Hotline Mike McIntyre, the Winnipeg Free Press, talk about the Winnipeg Jets, their offseason, and one big name in particular, and that's Connor Hellebuck. Mike, good morning. It's Jeremy and Joe. Thanks for a couple minutes today.
5: Hey, you bet. Morning, guys.
3: So, Mike, how realistic do you think it is? And I guess the bigger question is, where are the Jets? What are the Jets wanting to do here this offseason? Because we have already started conversations here about Connor Hellebuck. How legit should a conversation about him be?
5: Well, I think it is legit because, you know, for those who missed it, at his exit interview when the Jets were wrapping up after missing the playoffs, he kind of threw a bit of a grenade towards the organization. Some took it as an ultimatum. Some took it as a challenge, I guess, to management and ownership to fix this team or else. And, you know, he was very unhappy. He's coming off arguably his worst year as a pro, and it followed a year in which he won the Hart and the Vezina. So he didn't look quite himself. His team certainly didn't look the way many expected after a President's Trophy winning campaign. And, you know, he's another year older and seemingly further away from an elusive Stanley Cup, which he's made it pretty clear is the only thing he now cares about. So, you know, that really, I think, upped the urgency for the organization. You do not want your star player that unhappy. I don't take it necessarily as a threat that, you know, trade me now, but I think it does increase the temperature around the hockey club to certainly this summer, maybe the most important offseason for the Jets, to find a way to fix this team and fast, so that the aging veteran core, of which Connor Hellebuck is certainly at the center of, along with Mark Scheifele, Josh Morrissey, Kyle Connor, surround those guys with better players or risk losing them in the not-too-distant future.
3: Yeah, from 116 points to 82 this year, what level of belief do you have that maybe whatever happened this year could be quickly fixed? Like, should Hellebuck think that that fix could come quickly?
5: Yeah, I mean, if you break down like the Jets' season this year, a couple things clearly went wrong. First of all, losing Nikolaj Ehlers, who we're now, of course, watching star in the Stanley Cup Final, and my goodness, is that ever rubbing salt in some still fresh wounds of Jets fans who did not want to see him go. There's a lot of debate about why he left and how the Jets should have and could have used him better and maybe convinced him to stay as a result. But what's done is done. He's gone. The problem for the Jets is they never replaced his speed that they lost. They became slower and older, specifically with who they signed last year in the summer. Pretty much all of the UFA signings. I mean, Jonathan Toews was a nice story, but really none of them panned out

0: not to the degree the Jets had hoped. So those guys are all gone. They've got another chance now on July 1, either through free agency or trade, to find a way to make this team faster. They were really slow last year. And, you know, they lost, I think, as many or more one-goal games than any team in the league. Like, it's not like they got their doors blown off last year. There was a ton of winnable games that did not go their way. So, I mean, if you're looking, I guess, for silver linings, if they could find a way to get a little faster, to get a little younger, and maybe some of those games go their way, if Connor Hellebuck can revert to his form of 2 years ago. There's a lot of ifs, though. There's no question the Jets do have a solid core. Mark Scheifele just had a career year. Kyle Connor, you can put him down pretty much for 40 goals. Josh Morrissey is still an elite defenseman. The problem is all those guys are getting older. So the time is now, if you're not blowing it up, and there's no indication the Jets are going to sell off any of that core and enter, you know, a rebuild, this is more of a retool. And they've got to find a way, and you know, I know fans in Buffalo know this all too well, that Winnipeg, like Buffalo, is not necessarily a free agent haven. So whether it's in trade or in the draft, and the Jets do have the 8th overall pick, they should get a good player. If they don't trade that draft pick for immediate help, they've got to find a way to surround that core with better personnel. And, you know, I think they're running it back with the same management, same coaches. That tells me that they at least have a belief that they can do that.
1: Yeah, that was an interesting part of, I thought, Hellebuck's end-of-season press conference, Mike, was he almost sounded, correct me if you heard it differently, I almost feel like he sounded resigned to the fact that guys in the league just don't want to go to Winnipeg. I think he mentioned like that he likes it there, but that he's been there long enough that guys don't want to come. I wonder what he thinks, or maybe more importantly, what he would do if the next month went by and we got through the draft and free agency and, you know, the league will start to settle down kind of in the midsummer if he doesn't like where they're at. Like, that's, I think, would be the big question, right? Like, is if he doesn't like kind of how it went, does he then act on it, or is this something you push off a year?
0: Well, and I think if you're the Jets, I think you want to know where he stands as well, because you want him to be all in. And, you know, I mean, there's an argument to be made that the time to, if you're going to trade Connor Hellebuck, the time would be now. Like, I mean, I guess you could say his value would have been even higher a year ago coming off a Hart and Vezina campaign, but his value is still immense right now. And, you know, there's a way, I suppose, a path that you could, again, maybe they wouldn't call it a rebuild, although it would certainly look like a rebuild if you're selling off your best player and maybe some subsequent players as well. Because if you're trading Connor Hellebuck, are you also trading Kyle Connor? Are you trading Josh Morrissey? Are you trading Mark Scheifele? The fact is, though, the returns potentially that you could get for players like that would certainly expedite. I mean, unless they're catastrophic trades, you'd think that you could expedite a rebuild pretty quickly. So, yeah, I mean, I think if you're the Jets, you want to be in lockstep with your best player. And so this next 4 weeks or so leading into and up to free agency is going to be fascinating, because I think your point is valid. If this team kind of just looks the same and they're just selling hope that, well, maybe this year we'll go better, maybe we won't have as many injuries, maybe we'll flip some of those one-goal games. Like, that's, I think there's an old saying that hope is not a plan, and I think the Jets got to be selling more than just hope to Connor Hellebuck.
2: Is there any concern about Hellebuck himself, his game?
0: I don't think so. I mean, his year was not very good, but we saw the best of Connor Hellebuck at the Olympics, right? I mean, granted, he had a little bit better hockey team surrounding him. But, I mean, his performance alone in that gold medal game where Canada was clearly all over the U.S. and Connor Hellebuck single-handedly kind of won the gold medal that night. He did have his first ever injury. Like, Connor Hellebuck, one of his best abilities has been his durability. And, He had never been injured until this past year.

0: He ended up undergoing arthroscopic knee surgery in late October, missed about a month. So, you know, you start to worry, okay, as he gets older, is it possible the body starts to break down a little bit more? Like, is that going to become an issue with him? You know, I just think the way the team played in front of him changed so dramatically. I'm not concerned that Connor Hellebuyck, you know, I still believe he's, if not the best goalie on the planet, you know, top three, no question. And I think will continue to be for the next couple years at least. So, you know, that's the question for the Jets now. Are you that close that hanging on to him, you know, and he gives you a chance to win just having him in on your team, but is the rest of your team that close that it's worth hanging on to him? Or is there value in potentially looking at a move now, you know, especially if he's unhappy and kind of completely pivoting? And, you know, I'm sure that's a question that management is wrestling with.
1: Yeah, I don't know if you've gone this much into the weeds on it, but I'm looking at Hellebuyck and the contract stuff and thinking about, like, Winnipeg's side of it. Like, because, right, like, if I were going to trade him, I think I'd want to use him as a catalyst to maybe I'm getting a goalie back in the deal and I'm getting other stuff. Like, it doesn't have to be picks and prospects to keep trying to win. Nope. He's got the full no-movement clause right now, and I think if you ever were going to work with him on a deal, it'd be tough to have that process start and him say, well, I'm only going to three teams. Because then, like, what am I going to get? Yeah. Versus in a year where he can only apply for or he only has the 10-team no-trade list. So I wonder about timing for that. Like, Winnipeg might think, well, in a year, if we were going to move him, maybe his value isn't as high as a player, but the market would be bigger.
0: For sure. And, you know, his contract, especially with the rising salary cap, his contract is very team-friendly, I would suggest. You know, if he had not signed a couple years ago like he did, that extension with Winnipeg, imagine what he might have got on the open market, especially after winning the Hart last year. And he would have been a UFA. That was the first year of his extension. So, yeah, I mean, there's a couple teams that really interest me, including the one you guys cover. I mean, Buffalo, you know, is that a team that he'd be willing to waive to come to? I got to think he'd be intrigued by, you know, a lot of what the Sabres are doing and the young players, the emerging core there. A team that really interests me, guys, is Florida, you know, because it looks like they're moving on from Bobrovsky. Obviously, they've won the last two Stanley Cups. You know they're always going to be a contender. If Connor Hellebuyck is thinking about winning a cup, old friend and longtime coach Paul Maurice just happens to be there. I'm pretty sure Connor Hellebuyck loves everything about the state of Florida. We know that he's tight with Matthew Tkachuk. I mean, they were teammates on the U.S. Olympic team. Florida, to me, makes so much sense. And, you know, again, then you get into, okay, well, what would they have that the Jets would be interested in? I mean, one thing, guys, a constant storyline, and it's going to be a story again this summer, is the never-ending search for a second-line center for the Winnipeg Jets. And honestly, the longer this search goes on, I almost feel like it's becoming a search for a first-line center, because at some point, Mark Scheifele, who, you know, despite being 33 now, just had his best season ever. But at some point, he's going to start to slow down. And, you know, the Jets, Jonathan Toews was not a second-line center this year, even though he was used in that role at times. Vlad Domestikov has often been used as a second-line center. That's not a role for him. He's more of a bottom-six guy. So, you know, does Florida have, like, a guy like Anton Lundell? Would that be of interest to the Jets? You know, and you look around the league, like Mason McTavish with the Anaheim Ducks, who might be available. I don't know if Buffalo has a guy that would be, you know, they'd be willing to move that would necessarily check that box off. But I think if you're the Jets and if you're trading Connor Hellebuyck, you better be getting a center back, somebody that can finally fill in that role. You know, the other thing is obviously looking ahead at the draft and the eighth spot and what might be there. The Jets had a little bit of bad luck in that they finished, you know, they were set to draft seventh. They fell one spot. There's a lot of hope they would move up. Obviously, you know, McKenna, Stenberg, those guys are not centers, but they're elite forwards. But there are a couple of interesting centers, whether it's Malhotra or Bjork, Ty Lawrence. You know, there's a chance the Jets, maybe a guy that doesn't step in immediately this fall, but they might be able to at least address the center position in the draft. So there's a lot of balls in the air, a lot going on, and certainly an interesting offseason for Winnipeg.
2: Mike McIntyre at Winnipeg Free Press joining us on the Western Hotline on the Jets and on Connor Hellebuyck. Mike, thanks so much for the time. Oh, one more thing. Sorry.
0: Hey, you bet, guys.
2: One more thing. Yeah. I was at your profile on Twitter and saw Shane Doan, who we have a little bit of a connection here with Josh Doan, and we've seen him at some Sabres games. Shane Doan potentially taking on a managerial spot with the Jets.
0: Yeah, and you know, it's interesting what that tells me. The Jets have... This is pretty remarkable. It's remarkable that Kevin Cheveldayoff has been the only GM. He'll now be entering his 16th year. It's about to be the longest tenured GM. The Jets have two assistant GMs. They have also been with the team since 2011, since they relocated from Atlanta. They are a very small front office, and they are very consistent and loyal front office. The fact they're talking to Shane Doan about a possible assistant general manager, executive type role, at least tells me that the Jets are now open to maybe bringing in some fresh perspectives, some fresh voices. And Shane Doan would be a very interesting hire. There's the connection to the Jets in that he was drafted by the 1.0 Jets, made his NHL debut, played that one season here in Winnipeg before they moved to the desert. But he's considered a pretty bright, you know, fairly young mind in the management level, just left the Toronto Maple Leafs now last month. And we'll see where it goes. I'm told, you know, nothing is necessarily imminent, but he was in town last week, met with ownership, toured some of the facilities, and I know the Jets certainly have some interest in bringing him on board.
2: Very good. Thanks, Mike.
0: You bet. Take care, guys.
2: Mike McIntyre, Winnipeg Free Press. He said Shifley. I started thinking, like, what about Shifley? Would you rather have Shifley?
1: He's 32.
2: Okay.
1: They don't need another center, but he's great. Need 100 points.
2: They might need another one. If it's a 100-point center, he'll take another center.
1: Yeah.
2: Anyway, real quick, developing story here.
1: Uh-huh.
2: As we're finding something out about the Coach of the Year vote from last year.
1: I have an article in front of me right now.
2: It's from last year.
1: I know.
2: So... You woke up this morning and you thought, like, it really stinks that Lindy Ruff did not win Coach of the Year. That's a bummer. Did you think potentially you would get to a spot where you are about to demand someone lose their vote? Because this is actually bad enough, I think, to lose.
1: I think this person should have been disqualified from voting before this season began.
2: Should have lost their vote last year. Randy Hahn of the Sharks?
1: Should have lost his vote a year ago.
2: Yeah.
1: He's admitting to going through the process in the way you shouldn't.
2: He says he's on a personal crusade to get John Cooper, the Jack Adams, and use the phrase personal crusade. So last year's Jack Adams Award, Spencer Carberry wins it for Washington. Get the full results for last year. Yeah, last year he gave John Cooper a first place vote and included the Four Nations as a reason why. Saying the Four Nations was an NHL event.
1: Cooper had two first-name place votes last
2: year. Two. John Cooper didn't finish in the top four last year, but this guy voted for him anyway because he's on a personal crusade to get him a Jack Adams. This guy is voting in the thing and openly saying, like, I just want this guy to win. That's insane.
1: He even says when talking about the Four Nations part of it, quote, I know we're not supposed to include the playoffs from the prior year in our evaluation, but, like, hey, I know I'm not supposed to do this. I did it. I'm assuming this is not about this year's vote, last year's vote. Can you imagine in a million years this person did not vote for John Cooper number one this year? Of course he did.
2: Of course he did.
1: Of course he did.
3: He's on the personal crusade.
2: A personal crusade to get a guy an award.
1: I said earlier in the show that I think what probably happened here is the board of broadcasters watched the first couple months, decided this is John Cooper's year, and in December put their pens down. This dude decided in September.
2: Yeah.
1: Randy Hahn decided before the season began he was going to vote for John Cooper.
2: Listen, I don't want to like make it sound like I'm hopping mad, Because it's just a coach award, and at the end of the day, right. Like, I don't care that much. You know, Lindy might have lost out on $2 million if he had a bonus or something, which, whatever, that too. It is just ultimately ridiculous, and it's an embarrassment to the NHL, and the NHL should step in and be like, we can't have that happen.
3: Right.
2: Imagine, again, we don't have many things where you have, let's call these guys what they are, judges, right? They're judges.
3: Yeah.
2: I'm judging a boxing match. You know, I thought that this guy should have won because he deserves a win. No. No, sorry, buddy. Right. You're scoring this fight.
1: Right.
2: You're not scoring his last fight that you liked. Well, this figure skater, I feel like she should have won gold by now. No.
1: Right.
2: That's not how this works. You watch this little spinner on the ice, and then you place a vote based on who was the best. And you're openly admitting to having a crusade about wanting to give one person the win. Like, you can't vote anymore.
3: Yeah.
2: I can't be a Heisman voter and say, I just really felt like a Nebraska Cornhusker should have had one by now. You just can't. Like, you can't do that.
3: Is this what we get for having broadcasters vote on something like this? Like, the take artist in them all comes out, and, like, this guy's on a crusade.
2: A personal crusade. I don't know. I mean, like, he's probably a nice guy. He's just got a crusade for. And also, aren't crusades mostly against people?
1: Right.
2: Not for people. I don't know.
1: Yeah, right. Generally, that's true.
2: Yeah. It's sports. I'm on a crusade against
1: this
2: person.
1: It's more of a campaign, I guess, than it should be a crusade. Although, the crusade is more violent.
2: It's just absolutely wild.
3: Why is it the broadcasters that vote on this? Why are they supposed to know who the best coaches?
1: Is it because they talk to the coaches?
3: Good for
1: more
3: them.
1: More often? I don't know.
3: It's so stupid.
2: Part of this was the panel, the TNT panel that was Biz and Anson Carter and was it Lundqvist? March 25th, they all picked their top three. And none of them put Lindy in the top three?
3: Yeah. Yeah, 99 votes. How many? What is it? 32 didn't have him on there? The top three.
2: He's got the most. He did get the most votes, though.
3: Right.
2: He just got fewer first than he should, and he lost by one, and there's a guy in San Jose who has made it his crusade to give John Cooper the award.
1: Right.
2: He's got to feel like he won. I did it.
3: Yeah.
2: I did it. I disregarded what happened this year, and I did it.
3: Right.
2: Because he called John Cooper and say, hey, you're welcome?
3: He better.
1: I have a bigger problem with Cooper winning than Lindy not being on ballots. I know that's bad, too. But
2: same.
1: Lindy not being on ballots to me is you watch the season, and for whatever reason you landed on, I don't think Lindy was one of the best three coaches in the league.
3: Right.
1: All right, whatever. I don't agree with you, but you made that determination, I'm assuming, unless you hate Lindy Ruff for some reason, you made that determination watching the season. The Cooper votes don't take the season into account.
3: It's crazy.
1: At all. What was the point of having the year? What was the point of waiting to the end of the year? Give it to him in October. Hey, we think you should have one. Here you go. October 1st. Let's give him the Jack Adams Award.
3: Yeah.
1: Why not? It was clearly predetermined. That's the biggest issue I think everybody has with it. Yes, it's our guy. You can't really be totally objective when it's the Sabres coach. But that doesn't make everybody wrong that this was not a fair fight for anybody. Not for St. Louis, not for Lindy, not for Sturm, not for Muse, no one. They decided in the fall that Cooper was going to win Coach of the Year. And there was nothing that was going to happen after that. They're not supposed to take into international accounts or international tournaments. Randy Hahn did last year. Did he do it this year? He didn't win gold. It wasn't an NHL event.
2: Right.
1: So him losing in the gold medal game doesn't matter.
2: It did feature NHL players, so I still used
1: him. Sure.
2: Because he coached all NHL players.
1: But the Lightning, after that, were a below 500 team the rest of the season. They kind of stunk down the stretch.
3: Yes.
1: Blew the division. They had a huge lead. How much were they up on the Sabres? 9 points?
3: Yeah, it was like 9 points.
1: They lose to Montreal in a 7-game series. And, of course, there's John Cooper blaming the hockey gods at the end of it because can't take accountability for anything his team did to struggle down the stretch. But none of it mattered because they decided in the fall he was going to be coach of the year. And this dude decided maybe in September that he was going to be coach of the year.
2: Oh, and you got anything?
3: I had some guy in my mentions talking about, well, they went 20-1 before the Olympic break.
2: Cool.
3: Who cares about that? Like, what are you? And then they blew it.
1: It was offset.
3: Unbelievable how nobody can give me a good argument. Nobody. I'm begging for it. Nobody can do it.
1: Well, you're not hearing one because there isn't one.
3: Right. It's
1: no
3: absurd.
1: One will make it because there isn't one.
4: Other than people saying Lindy Ruff's won the Jack Adams before. That does,
2: yeah, what if Lindy had not won it before?
4: Right.
3: Right.
1: Oh, he would have won.
2: Think what, so?
1: Absolutely.
4: If the story was this would be his first one after coaching for so long, someone else would be on a crusade to get him that award.
1: Again, more of the insanity of it. It's right. If Lindy hadn't, if the 05-06 Sabres hadn't happened,
2: yeah,
1: listen, if Lindy would have won it this year.
2: This kind of happened in the NFL MVP, did it not? With Orlovsky and Stafford in May.
4: Yeah.
2: Like,
1: what was that again?
2: And Stafford's very much a he should have had one by now.
1: Oh, yeah.
2: It was
1: a crowning thing
2: for him. On EPA, on a lot of the numbers, it was like Drake May has had a better season.
1: Right.
2: But people didn't want to give it to Drake May because he's going to have more time to do this. And Stafford, you know, everybody likes him. Let's give him one. It really was.
4: Yeah. Mina Kimes went into it. That's right. That was the whole discussion at the end of the season.
2: Yep. All right.
1: But were people... I guess I'd want to look back. I don't remember. Were people saying that's why they voted for him? Because he hadn't won one.
2: I don't know if anybody said it outwardly, but it...
1: Because he still had insane numbers.
2: He had good numbers, but again, if you won't, like, go by the...
1: It wasn't him, yeah.
2: The advanced numbers and all that, but people took it away from May because of schedule. Whatever.
1: Just stop. No more awards.
2: Right. Nobody gets
1: less
2: awards
1: stress.
2: Ever.
1: No more awards.
2: 803-0550 if you want to chime in. 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

0: Well, I was 10 when I first got involved with drugs.
1: When I first got pregnant, school was not important to me, so I dropped out.
0: The only way I can make something out of my life is if I get an education.
2: Stay in school. Give yourself a chance.
1: I want to be somebody.
2: A public service message brought to you by the U.S. Army and the Ad Council.

0: Ronaldo.
1: Yeah, right.
0: So unlikable. But but everything else, I'm good with it. They've never won.
1: They're good.
0: The jerseys are cool. They're good, right? They could win.
1: They could win it.
0: We're not picking a team that has no chance.
1: The World Cup is not a tournament to pick a dark horse in, really, I don't
0: think. You could get to... Morocco made the semis last time, but even then, like, that's as far as you can humanly expect a team like that to get.
1: Like, it would be fun to go on that ride, but if you're thinking about a team that you're trying to pick to win it, I feel like there's probably, what, 12
0: teams?
1: Well,
0: let's go down to... I like the idea of a team that's never won before, and
2: that's
0: honestly, like, that would be part of this. Like, how many teams can realistically win, and how many of them have never won before?
2: Right. You don't
0: There's
2: want,
0: not that many.
2: In that case, you don't want Spain or France.
0: Nope.
2: You don't want England, because they've won before. It's been a long time.
1: Argentina.
2: You don't want Brazil, Argentina, or Germany.
0: Nope.
2: It's the Netherlands and Portugal that are, like, the top teams that haven't won.
1: Yeah.
2: Belgium. You could get to Belgium.
1: What I've read is the Netherlands are good, but maybe not in that top tier.
2: It's not
1: tier.
2: Their strongest year. No.
1: Which is, that could be, you know, but they feel like a team that is in the lowest tier you could get while still being like, they could win it.
2: Yeah. You wouldn't want to bet anybody past the U.S.
1: No.
2: I don't think.
3: No way. No.
2: The U.S. is plus 6,000.
1: Yeah, no.
2: Portugal plus 900. Like, that's...
1: I like that.
0: Norway is plus 3,500, I see. But I don't want to root for Holland.
2: No way.
0: I mean, Holland and Ronaldo are not that different for me in unlikability, but
2: is there anybody else who has who their name sounds like another country that they don't play for? Holland playing for Norway. John Norway plays for the U.S. Like
1: there's got to be some Vitality
0: John
1: guy
0: Norway.
1: That's got like Italy in the name.
2: That's what I mean. Like
0: John Norway. That just sounds like that's a steady midfielder.
1: Yes,
0: John Norway. I don't know. If there's another.
1: I don't know.
2: So are we on Portugal?
1: I like Portugal. I'll get on Portugal with you.
2: What's their schedule here? I'll wear my jersey soon.
0: Where are they training? I'd like to know that.
2: Yeah, because
0: really matter to me.
2: The team,
0: I saw a funny joke yesterday about
2: Egypt
0: how
2: is training in Ohio. Like, so Mo Salah is just in Ohio practicing soccer
0: in Cleveland.
2: Yeah,
0: Portugal is in Palm Beach Gardens.
2: Okay,
0: that's probably a good spot for them. Right?
2: So the first U.S. game is going to be Friday the 12th, a week from tomorrow. The first Portugal game, if they're our second team as a show, and does the chat want to jump in with us? Are they on board? They play the Congo on Wednesday, June 17th. They'll be favored.
0: Yep.
2: Then the U.S. next game is Australia, June 19th. Portugal's group. Who else is in their group besides the Congo? It's going to be Uzbekistan. Man, Portugal's coming out of the group, let me tell you.
0: Yeah, they are.
2: And then their third team, this must be the next best team in their group, is Colombia. Yeah, Portugal's coming out of that group.
1: Yeah.
0: Yeah.
1: More teams come out this year, don't they? They've got...
2: Yes.
1: There's some adjustments that have been made.
0: They beat the U.S.?
2: Portugal?
0: In the 2014 World Cup?
2: Tied on a very late goal.
1: Oh.
0: They scored.
2: A Ronaldo cross that's the stuff of legend. An unbelievable...
0: Yeah.
2: I mean, was it the 90th minute? Was it in stoppage time? It was very late.
0: It was the 95th minute.
2: Yeah. Ooh.
0: It was the final minute of stoppage time.
2: It was in group stage.
0: It
2: would have been the U.S.'s arguably their best World Cup win ever.
0: Definitely.
2: And they drew because of an unbelievable Ronaldo cross in the 95th minute.
0: It went Nani at the 5th minute. Portugal went up. Jermaine Jones in the 64th minute. I remember that shot. I remember where I was. He scored from, not like way out, but a pretty solid distance. Dempsey in the 81st minute to go up, and then, Varela tied it 95th minute.
2: Yeah, 2-1 at the 81st. You're thinking, holy cow, the U.S. might actually do this.
1: Right.
0: And then they played Belgium after that?
2: Yes, and they lost.
0: They almost won that one, too. Didn't they? Tim Howard set the World Cup record with like 27 saves.
1: I remember that, yes.
0: That
1: was unbelievable.
0: He had to make more saves than I've ever seen. I mean, clearly, it was a record.
1: It was like a hockey
0: any
1: game.
0: Any keeper I've ever seen, yeah.
2: No, that game was scoreless into the 93rd, into extra time.
0: Which one?
2: No, not extra time. U.S. and Belgium.
0: Okay.
2: In 2014.
0: It was
2: scoreless, and Kevin De Bruyne scored in the 93rd.
0: Okay.
2: So a 0-0 game. Yeah.
0: Didn't they go extra time?
2: No.
0: Who'd they go to extra time?
2: Oh, they
0: time
2: did. You're right. They did. Extra time, they lost 2-1 in extra time.
0: Julian Green scored a goal that I remember.
2: Yeah. U.S. had 52% possession, but yeah, shot attempts were 38-14, and Belgium had 26 shots on goal, which is insane.
1: That's absurd.
0: The last time a team won their first FIFA World Cup, Spain in 2010.

0: And before that, 1998, France. And before that, 1978. I mean, like, very few countries have ever won it.
1: Yeah.
0: All right, Portugal. Yeah, I'm in.
1: Portugal.
2: Let's ride.
0: Fire the, you know, fire the old Ronaldo-Messi debate back up if you want. I'm not going to have it, but
1: no.
0: Everyone else can have their fun.
2: Yeah.
1: Who's the best player in the world right now? Is it Mbappe? Is that what everybody says? Mbappe?
0: He's playing the

0: you know, he's sixth.
1: Yamil Lamal, who is 18 years old, by the way.
0: Yes, yes. He scored a freakish goal, what, at the last World Cup? He was 15?
2: I think so.
0: Because it was in the winter.
1: I think he was 15. I think he scored. 15 or 16.
0: Yep.
2: Which is crazy.
0: Yeah, right.
2: That is insane.
1: Is Argentina going back-to-back a good story?
2: That would be cool. Messi? I love Messi, so like that would be awesome.
1: Like, what is the best story that isn't the U.S. winning, which is not that
0: the
1: realistic?
0: Best story.
1: Is it Portugal because of Ronaldo?
0: No. It would be Portugal because of Portugal, not because of Ronaldo. But the best story is England.
2: Yeah, England feels like
0: it's always going to be England.
2: Yeah.
0: The best story is Harry.
1: I think if Portugal wins, everything is being made about Ronaldo. Depending. Like, if he doesn't play. But if he starts and is scoring goals and they win, everything, like they did with Messi, everything will be about Ronaldo.
0: Yeah. I don't know that he's going to play that much, but maybe he will.
1: I saw him in the projected starting 11, okay. But he might be playing half the games and then come out at half.
0: I think the best story is England.
2: I agree with that. I think it'd be just, they have
1: the other kind of Knicks-ish, isn't it? Like the...
0: Sure, or Leafs-ish. There's also like, if you are a big soccer fan of any club team, you get the chance now. International breaks are usually annoying because your teams stop playing and you only worry about them getting hurt in season.
1: Yeah.
0: And now you can just root for your favorite players. Like, I can root for Gabriel in Brazil, or I can root for Declan Rice and Bukayo Saka for England.
1: Yep.
0: Like, I'll watch a game and like, oh, that's my guy. I'll root for him, and I'll root for his team. So, a week from today, 3 o'clock. Let's go.
1: 3 o'clock. Love that.
0: 3 o'clock, a week from today. Mm-hmm. Yep.
2: That's fun.
0: It'll take over our lives, hopefully. 803-0550 and 1-888-550-2550 to join us. Do we know who the siren spinner is going to be?
2: Ooh, good question.
0: In Carolina?
2: They announced it the other day.
0: Did? For game two?
1: For game two?
2: No, they announced it before the game one.
0: Yeah, I'd imagine that we're going to get... Is that what it is, the siren spinner? It's kind of like the siren pencil sharpener. That's what it looks like.
2: It does look like that.
1: I guess in the first round, or is it the second round? I searched game two siren spinner. It was Seth Jarvis's friends.
2: Yes.
0: Yes, they've been traveling with the team.
1: Okay,
0: right?
1: They're like the Blade Gang kind of.
2: Yeah, they're a thing. Right. People love his buddies.
1: They're not just like, we don't have anybody. Hey, Seth, you anybody? You know that wants to spin the siren? Crank the siren, right?
0: Yeah.
3: Yeah, the crank. Siren cranker.
1: Crank.
3: That's what the people are calling it.
1: I mean, I think it'll be an 06 hurricane.
2: Probably, right?
1: But you mentioned Krzyzewski earlier, like college basketball, you could go. Is there a...
0: Michael Jordan? I don't know. Any Carolina legends? Yeah. Could it be...
1: Michael Jordan would be a good...
0: Like Justin crazy. Thomas, somebody
1: you say,
0: who went
1: you
0: to
1: save,
0: Wake Forest or
1: you
0: something.
1: You save Michael Jordan for like game... Well, you don't want to go too far. Game five? You don't want to wait till game seven, just in case.
0: I mean, it's not like the Hurricanes can get anybody they want. They can ask, and
1: you think they couldn't get Michael Jordan?
0: I think they couldn't get Michael Jordan.
2: I don't think Michael Jordan's going.
0: He's not getting out of bed to go to the Hurricanes game. I don't think
1: he can leave right away. Because it's safe for the game.
2: How much does that cost you for MJ?
1: Right, they'd have to pay for Jordan.
2: Is that a milli?
1: What's a mil to Jordan? Yeah, you can part ownership.
3: Money. Yeah. Hootie and the Blowfish? Didn't they form in Carolina or something like that?
2: The Blowfish. I'm right. Don't
0: here's someone here, out there. Here's who they've had before: Luke Kuechly, okay, Tony okay. Romo, Dale Earnhardt Jr.
1: Tony Romo.
0: They had Petey Pablo do it once.
3: Tony, I can't get past Tony Romo.
1: Why Tony Romo?
0: I have no idea.
1: Was he around?
0: Con Canupel. Mm-hmm. Is he doing it tonight? I think he might be tonight. Mm-hmm. I think that might be the answer.
1: I'm going to go with like Cam Ward. It's going to be like Cam Ward. It's going to be someone that makes us mad.
0: Supporting. Or did he already do it? It says Ryan he was Dable. Seen. Maybe that was game one. All right.
1: Well, game one was Eric Staal.
0: Yeah, but I've got an article here. This is June. This is yesterday. 1:45. Former Duke basketball star seen supporting the Hurricanes, serving as the team's siren sounder. But he was not that in game one.
2: Oh. That's interesting.
0: He was given the honor. Oh, my. Wait a minute. He did it for the second period.
1: They do it every period?
0: They do it every period.
1: No.
0: Yeah.
2: Come on.
1: Really?
0: Yeah.
1: So if they're down 5-0 going into the third period, they're

0: cranking the siren.
1: They welcome another guest for every period.
2: Wow.
0: I would assume the best guest they have is going first, right?
2: Have to.
1: Yeah, yeah.
2: Because in between, you're not having everybody in the
1: football
2: seats.
1: Football coach, no, right. Manny Diaz, John Shire has done it, okay. Duke, the Duke basketball coach. Yeah, so they're getting three people a game. They do it for overtime?
0: A lot of work.
3: Could you imagine the drum banger draft if we had three drum bangers per game?
1: Listen, that's not a terrible idea. That would be interesting.
0: How down the list would we be getting, though, if they went three deep every game?
1: Joe Kelly drafted Jim Carrey.
0: That is 250 people a season. Oh, sorry, not 82 games, 41 games. It's 120-something people a season.
1: You're going to have repeats, yeah.
0: Right, like, do you have a second period drum banger? He just does it all, every second period.
1: Oh, I have found Hurricanes, Siren Sounders, past and present list. We'll do some of that in Extendo Sports.
0: I bet, like, Eric Church, there's going to be some country guys on that list.
1: Yeah. We could play games, you know? For instance, did former Chicago Bears quarterback Mike Glennon ever sound the siren?
0: What? No.
1: Yes.
0: Oh, NC State?
1: NC State, yep. Yeah, I got a long list here.
0: All right.
1: Basketball universe, NASCAR universe, other sports greats, including...
0: Have you seen Belichick on
1: US
0: that
1: Open
0: list?
1: Golf champion Webb Simpson.
0: Okay.
1: Petey Pablo still is the best one for me. You know Petey Pablo? No? Name doesn't ring a bell?
0: No.
1: Come back with Freak-a-Leak. See if these guys know Petey Pablo or not. I bet you do.
0: He's in Buffalo on August 29th.
1: Is that right?
0: Yeah.
1: Oh, all right. Petey Pablo has Freak-a-Leak, and then I don't know what else. There's one song at least he's got. And
0: a one-song wonder? Petey Pablo?
1: He presumably has more, but I don't, off the top of my head, no. 803-0550. Don't call us. It's fine. We're going to Extendo Sports. I'm going to rip off a bunch of these siren sounders that we've had over the years. Rick Flair, you knew about. Hey, Chad LaRose has done it, to answer your question.
0: Oh, hated Chad LaRose.
1: I don't see Kevin Adams on this list. All right.

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0: It's called Raise Up. So, former Hurricane Siren Sounders, Dale Earnhardt Jr., Joey Logano, Clint Bowyer, Eric Montross, Duke football coach David Cutcliffe, Panthers head coach Ron Rivera, former Panthers head coach, Steve Smith of the Ravens, Mike Glennon, Joe Tooney, Christian McCaffrey, Bill Cowher. Mike Commodore, we got to go. Webb Simpson, I already told you. Chris Archer, Trey Turner, Will Myers. There you go. All right, we're back tomorrow. Tyler Dunn tomorrow. He's got something coming out. Look for it.
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1: So the playoffs are good again.
2: Yes.
1: It took a little bit. The playoffs are good again.
2: Speaking of good, that song selection.
1: Man. Yeah, there we go.
2: Who doesn't like a little Hot Mulligan to start your day?
1: We're having some good songs here on GR to wrap up the AM. Well, actually, not even wrap up the AM. We're still in the middle of it. But wrapping up the morning show into us. Good song selections.
2: Great song selections.
1: The U.S. World Cup song, though, from Jelly Roll, and it's not working. Here's the thing, real quick with this. Zach Jones, Derek Kramer. It's good for a highlight package. That seems to be the entire reason why that song is there. But where's my waving flags? Where's that bump that we're going to get? Went from, what was that, 2010 in South Africa? Where is that song? I need my waving flags for the World Cup.
2: Even then, it's not great for highlight packages. You could do better.
1: No doubt. You can do better. I think that's the entirety, though,
2: but
1: of the
2: guys,
1: song.
2: But guys, Jelly Roll!
1: I'm still convinced no one actually knows who Jelly Roll is. He's an industry plant. Convinced of that. Industry plant.
2: I don't understand how people enjoy the music, but you know, that's a me problem.
1: It's a me problem.
2: I can acknowledge that's a me problem. That's fine, but you know, I'm not listening to Jelly Roll.
1: No, I'm not.
2: If this isn't June 4th conversation, I don't know what is.
1: Well, no. On that, we've got some things to talk about.
2: I know, but like that's a June line that I just said there.
1: Yeah. No, it is. That's right. Where do you want to start, though? I don't want to spend too much time on John Cooper and the Jack Adams Award.
2: Problem with our show. We leave and that happens.
1: Right. Well, actually, no, it was closer to the afternoon. So we didn't just miss it. We just missed Darlene Norris. Darlene not winning the Norris. We had just missed that one.
2: Well, no, we did that show.
1: Yeah, but we had like 15 minutes left.
2: We had 15 minutes left. But we still got to cover it a little bit. We left the building and then that happened.
1: Yeah.
2: So, yeah, you know what? For me, this is – everyone has said it, and I think everyone's going to say it. Mike said it probably the best yesterday. Mm-hmm. But, you know, it is one of those things where I don't know if the broadcasters knew what they wanted to do, a third of them at least, because Ruff's not on a third of them. Cooper's on 9 less ballots than Ruff is overall. John Haynes got a second-place vote. Travis Green got 4 first place votes from Ottawa. Rick Tocchi got 3 for Philadelphia. I don't really. I think that some of them were confused. And then there's a chunk of them where Jeremy and Joe brought it up that effectively turned this into a legacy award.
1: Right, that they had, San Jose broadcaster, excuse me, that he openly has admitted he has like a personal vendetta and like his life goal is to get John Cooper a Jack Adams, an award that ultimately, much like NFL Coach of the Year, isn't necessarily the best award to a win, because to win it, it typically is, oh yeah, your team had no expectations. Way to exceed them.
2: That's usually what the award is. And that's also why Cooper has never won one, and it's why people see it as – it's a little weird. Because when he does initially become that coach that, hey, we're kind of subverting expectations here and playing above what they should be, he doesn't win either. That's okay.
1: It's why Sean McDermott never wins one. His best shot is 2017. He loses out to Sean McVay. McVay ultimately changes the NFL in terms of everything he touches turns to gold kind of deal. He's King Midas for a little bit there of if you were around McVay, you were going to be a head coach. But after that, the Bills had high expectations and were meeting them.
2: I would imagine 2020 was another one that you could name him. But the Browns happen.
1: Right. It's Kevin Stefanski's first one.
2: And I'm sorry, you're going to get that one because the Bills had made the playoffs a couple times in that sense.

0: in that time period. Then.
1: Right. The stink around them was gone at that point.
0: Yeah. And now it's, oh, my God, Cleveland? And, yeah, you just – it's okay if a great coach does not win Coach of the Year ever in their career because it means that they were consistently great. –

0: why Sean McDermott never wins one. His best shot is 2017. He loses out to Sean McVay. McVay ultimately changes the NFL in terms of everything he touches turns to gold kind of deal. He's King Midas for a little bit there of if you were around McVay, you were going to be a head coach. But after that, the Bills had high expectations and were meeting them.
1: I would imagine 2020 is another one that you could name him. But the Browns happen.
0: Right. It's Kevin Stefanski's first one.
1: And I'm sorry, you're going to get that one because the Bills had made the playoffs a couple times in that time period. Then.
0: Right. The stink around them was gone at that point.
1: Yeah. And now it's, oh, my God, Cleveland? And, yeah, you just – it's okay if a great coach does not win Coach of the Year ever in their career because it means that they were consistently great.
0: Which was, it seemed like most of the voters were confused by a number of guys being left off of ballots. Cooper, Lindy's not on a bunch of them. We can even go back, because I saw Bulldog tweeting about this last night too, of go back to the national broadcasts. How often Cooper was being brought up, but no one really was giving a reason why at the time. It's just, it was a legacy award this year. I hate when that becomes a thing. It sort of was a thing a little bit for Josh Allen's MVP year.
1: A little bit.
0: It's not as egregious as Cooper. It's not. Allen, I think, does deserve his MVP votes and ultimately MVP win the year he does win it. I argue he deserved it more the year prior, and that's why it's I think, somewhat forgotten as him and Lamar just flipped years. Right? Like, that's ultimately how it's ended up working out is if you just flip the years, no one has any complaints. For both Buffalo or Baltimore fans, and we all move on, and we're happy as clams. Where I feel bad for Lindy is, did he have incentives in his contract, right? An extra $2.5 million, extra $2 million if he wins the Jack Adams, an award he should have won. And then, funny enough, I kind of wonder how Cooper feels about the award. A year in which all he did was come in second place and got bounced in the first round for the fourth year in a row. Oh, this is the year I get a Coach of the Year award? You know, it's not for nothing. Like, I would imagine a guy that as competitive as him or competitive as any professional sports coach will now look at that award and go, that was the year I got it. I get the silver medal for Canada. U.S. gets their first gold medal since 1980. I lose the division race to Buffalo, and then I'm bounced by the team that I beat in tiebreak. It's an ugly year for Cooper.
1: I feel
0: ultimately.
1: Like John Cooper probably takes it well in stride, actually.
0: Yeah, I hope he does.
1: I'm going to more or less make fun of the fact that he clamored for a guy to get fired when when he's opening the penalty box and doing his job, and it's just happenstance that a player falls into that board. Oh, and then a couple days later, his own player has that same failure of, you know, a door being kind of ajar and a player gets hit into it. It's like it's bad luck, dude. Cooper probably is dancing around with the thing. That's my joke. I don't think that it's real, but the guy's complaining all year about penalties. His team leads it, and it's not even close.
0: It's not even close.
1: Maybe you should stop just letting everyone try to run carte blanche on the ice. And so that's where I'm kind of more back at my irritation over it is, yeah, you did nothing special. Oh, and you tried to bully the league.
0: Yeah, he did. That's right. At the end of the year, it just seemed like any time they lost the game, you were getting a John Cooper soundbite of him just complaining endlessly about something kind of either nonsensical, non-issue, or just something where it's like, yeah, dude, your team lost. And then he, of course, ends the year, can't admit that his team did anything wrong. I heard Joe talking about this. Couldn't admit his team did anything wrong. It was hockey gods that got against him. Right.
1: And his goaltender's pissed.
0: I will say the best part about this, though, the budding rivalry with Tampa, it adds another layer to it. As maybe meaningless as ultimately this is, I can't wait now for the first Tampa game in Buffalo next year.
1: But
0: that's going to be so much fun.
1: But that's the thing. Everyone, Buffalo's not special there, though. With Tampa, it's everyone.
0: Sure, but you can kind of force the issue and make it about you. Tampa made it about themselves. You can make it about you.
1: Tampa made it about themselves a lot this year. And that's kind of where it is. It's like, this is the year where you're at your most annoying that you win it. Fine. Whatever, I guess. You know what? Fine. Good job, broadcasters. You did a great job. You got John Cooper. You finally got John Cooper his award. Cool.
0: You know what? I did think about this last night. I was actually while I was watching the NBA game, but over the last couple of years, I don't want to say very recently, but over the last couple

0: 12 years, it's just like every award voting, I find it more and more we're just getting to, oh, it's their time. Or it does become very political. And it's oftentimes maybe not the best person is winning these awards. It's you know, what's the one that's going to make everyone feel good? And it's gotten to the point. Like, I hate award shows now. I kind of can't stand the NHL just flat out just kind of announces these like in the middle of the afternoon, in the middle of a work week.
1: Yeah, what's the point of the award show if you guys are announcing these things all
0: throughout?
1: I don't really
0: understand that stuff. But, like, I mean, we've talked about it. I couldn't stand the MVP talk by the end of the run there in the NFL. It just, it all feels so gross. It feels like we all have to constantly berate other players to build up others.
1: Allen's MVP year is probably the worst.
0: But even when Allen and Lamar weren't involved in it, it was the same with Stafford and May. It was the same conversation. And it felt like there had to be very, you know, specific prerequisites to win it. And I don't like that. It should just be to the best player that year. I think also in the NFL, the MVP realistically should just start going to quarterbacks. Change the definition. We all acknowledge quarterback's most valuable position in sports. Let's just start rolling that out now.
1: Right.
0: But I just, because I even got there this year with the Oscars. Look, I like Michael B. Jordan. He was not the best actor this year. He wasn't even the best actor in his own movie in Sinners. I loved that movie. I loved the story. I loved everything about it. Miles Canton, who plays Sammy, is significantly the better performance in the movie. He's easily the more memorable character. Him and Jack O'Connell's character, he's the main bad guy. Easily the more recognizable one. But because Timothée Chalamet trashed ballet correctly by saying it's not as popular as it once was and I want movies to get there, he's punished. That's where I'm at now. And it's the same in the NHL. Cooper should have one by now, so we're just going to give it to him. Even though that award has never meant that. It has never been to the best coach. We call it Coach of the Year. It's not. It's which coach came in with the least amount of expectations and surprised everybody. How is that not Lindy or Dan Muse?
1: Because that's historically what the precedent has been built upon as of late. I think, really, I've gotten to a point where awards and award shows might have lost the plot. We all know when. Joe Flacco over DeMar Hamlin.
0: Oh, yeah. Yeah.
1: That's kind of where we've jumped the shark.
0: Joe Flacco, I mean, goodness gracious, he said play for the Jets. I mean, I don't know.
1: I get it. You had to play for the Jets. Real. But, come on, like, we're getting to a point where these awards are losing the plot, even to Allen's MVP a little bit. Mm-hmm. I'm not going to be a total hypocrite. But with Cooper, it seems like I have better stories with Ruff, Muse, San Luis, Tockett, Sturm. Boston finishes below Buffalo last year.
0: I mean, Schoep yesterday got to a point, just in terms of the Atlantic. Yeah, comes in fifth.
1: Yeah, the Atlantic Division. You're probably not even looking at the best coach of the year candidate there.
0: It's just incredible where this has all gotten with. And maybe this has always been an issue, and we're all just getting older and we're all realizing it. But, like, the Pro Bowls and NFL no longer mean anything. Fan voting, I think, has completely killed that. Tyler Huntley making a Pro Bowl. I blame Baltimore for most of this, but that's become completely nonsensical. It has lost all meaning. And yet guys still have incentives, by the way, in their contract. If they make a Pro Bowl or two within their rookie contract, They get huge incentives. So I can't stand that.
1: Award incentives for players in their contracts.
0: Yeah, I now, by the end of it, I just get annoyed and angry about it because of stuff like that. Of it should be taken more seriously. There should be some reverence to some take it too seriously, right? There's always the running joke with baseball Hall of Fame voters. Of, you know, there can never be a unanimous guy. So for years, it didn't matter who the player was. Can't get in unanimously. Can't get in the first time. Why? Who cares? But I almost would rather that, of taking it too seriously, than it seems like where we're at now, where it's like, well, I like John Cooper, and I feel like he should have Coach of the Year on his resume. Not, you know, the two Stanley Cups doesn't kind of tell you a story in and of itself. You know, he needs to have Coach of the Year on his resume. But then I also sit there with that award and go, yeah, I imagine Lindy would rather care of having a Stanley Cup on his resume over the Jack Adams in 05-06. I think he'd much rather have that on his resume.
1: And he'd much rather not worry about what happens with the Jack Adams when, you know, you're trying to make a playoff run into this.
0: I mean, he openly said it. He openly said it when people tried to ask him questions after he got nominated. He wanted no part of it.
1: Yeah.
0: He wanted no part of answering questions.
1: I mean, that's time on task right there. Don't worry about it. So, yeah, it's It also screams old boys club to me.
0: Which, surprise, surprise, it's the NHL.
1: Surprise, surprise, it's the NHL. Hockey culture does this, probably more than any sport. Hey, we got to make sure this guy finally gets his. Hockey is the sport where this happens the most. And you know what? Again, congratulations, Tampa. You finally won something.
0: Well, they have cups. They have cups. Congratulations, you won something this year. But
1: yeah, congratulations, you finally won something this year. Now everyone can go ahead. Whatever. I'm happy this will be the last that I talk about it.
0: Right. It'll wrap up after this, which is nice.
1: It'll wrap up after this segment.
0: Yeah. Right, because for me, I don't want to say I don't care about it. I wanted Lindy to win it. I thought it was a surefire thing. I didn't have money on it. I was not part of that. But it felt like such an easy layup. That's the issue, too, with the DeMar Hamlin one as well. Guys, it's a layup. How did you botch this? Come on.
1: Well, people miss layups.
0: I know.
1: Sometimes, too.
0: I know. Absolutely. It's just that's maybe the part that gets me, too, is like no one would have complained if Lindy Ruff wins that. No one. You've heard from, what, 5 Tampa fans? Hell, you go on the Twitter page in which they announced it, most Tampa fans going, really? So it wasn't even like you got people up there in a rapture freaking out about it. It would have been just fine. Instead, they go with Cooper because they decided in December.
1: Mm-hmm.
0: And here we are. A guy off of tiebreakers doesn't finish third in his division after having a monster lead at the Olympic break. You're right. He's the coach of the year. 803-0550, the number to call if you want to jump on, give your thoughts here. I don't know how much longer we'll stay on this. We've got Sal coming up at 10:30 with mandatory minicamp starting next week. We got Carl Jones at 11, primetime players as well at 11:30. But we'll go to the phones here, and Jerry is up first this segment. Jerry, good morning. How are we doing?
2: Good. Just look at the basics of this. He has a Hart Trophy finalist. He has a Vezina finalist. He's run 2 of the last 6 Stanley Cups. He took the best hockey team that played this year and won a silver medal with them. And he blew a huge lead to finish 2nd. And the team that he should have lost the coach of the year to, he was 1-3 against. Like, in what world did anybody think this was a good idea?
0: Jerry, I'm right there with you. Because we didn't even bring up Kucherov or Vasilevsky. I mean, like, you have a Hart Trophy candidate, a guy that makes the power play look about as dangerous as humanly possible. Never had to think about his goalie rotation at all, where Lindy's juggling 3 guys, one of which has the nickname Colton Chaos, because you never know what you're going to get. It's like a box of chocolates out there. The other is Alex Lyon, who has terrifying eyes and has a run there, but also falls apart. And Lukanen, who, if you ask a segment of Sabres fans, want him out of town, and that's what he's juggling. And, yeah, Cooper has to do none of that. Jerry, bring up the right point, too. He's got the cups. I don't really understand why some of these voters at the broadcast also that vote on this felt like he had to win it. The cups are his resume. He doesn't need Coach of the Year also on it. And I hate saying this, but like someone like Lindy maybe does. Lindy does not have the cups. He's very high up on the wins, top 5, but he doesn't necessarily have the Stanley Cups. He has a Jack Adams. 2-time Jack Adams Award winner. I don't know. Maybe it doesn't sound as great, right? Because now we're getting into Kevin Stefanski territory. But it is what it is. There's really no reason. And you're noticing it, too. I saw Joe was talking about it. Shope was talking about it yesterday as well. There's no honest reason outside of it's, in the most negative sense, a pity award. And I guess in the most positive sense, it's a lifetime achievement award. That's where it's at. It is what it is. It's the NHL. When you expect them to even slightly be positive and have something where everyone can get excited about and be happy about, or just no one complains about, they will not even surprise you. They'll do exactly what you thought, which was piss you off. That's what they're going to do every single time. It is what it is. Ugh. Again, the positive here, though, I cannot stand Tampa. And it feels great.
1: Yeah, sure.
0: It feels awesome.
1: I suppose that's... all right. Yep.
0: It feels great. I'm telling you, that first game against Tampa at home, I will be looking for the first time in my life. I will be looking at the 80-84 game regular season hockey schedule and actually like picking out games of like what I'm excited for. Usually the hockey schedule just comes at me and we'll go maybe week by week, month by month at the most. Now it'll be, when's Tampa in Buffalo? When is that first one?
1: You know what, though? I'm going to only
0: don't be game one. I need at least a little bit of a buildup.
1: I more or less am going to say the opposite of you. Because unlike the Coach of the Year voting, apparently, I take it by season.
0: Mm.
1: Tampa could be bad next year, for example.
0: Good. Be great.
1: And I'm going to care less about those games. Maybe it's as if it's a year-by-year thing, NHL broadcasters. Huh.
0: Fair, but
1: who would have thought?
0: I also relished for years of the Bills beating up a bad Patriots team. That hate lives with you. And I'm enjoying the hate I have for Tampa.
1: The hate lives with you, but who I have to pay attention to on a year-by-year basis, let me make fun of the broadcasters, Zachary.
0: I was going to say, because Tampa could be 5-30 next year when they first play the Sabres, and I'll be happy as can be to make them 5-31.
1: That's fine. Right. That's fine. I won't care. I won't even care if you lose to a 5-31 team. I'll care a little bit. It would be because they have 5 wins on the air. What are you doing giving them 6? But it has nothing to do with hatred at that point. It's like it's a year-by-year thing, broadcasters. All right, I'm done.
0: Is that the only award the broadcasters vote on, though?
1: Yes.
0: Because that also nonsensical. Whatever.
1: The GM voting is weirder.
0: Oh, no. What's that one?
1: So, I didn't listen to the whole thing from Sabres Live, but Marty Duffer and I think it was Jeff Merrick, they're kind of covering how it's like there's a selection of people that get to vote on it. It's not a very large selection of people.
0: Cool, cool. So it's like Yale's Skull and Crossbones Secret Society. Like it? All right. I'm with it right now.
1: We'll take some calls and I'll get to the bottom of this.
0: I was just saying, I kind of like this. Let's go back to the phones. Lee is up next. Lee, how are we doing?
3: Good. How are you?
0: Doing well.
3: Yeah, I'm really starting to think here, and maybe I'm just thinking crazy here, but the NHL always said that they don't want teams tanking. I don't know if you remember when the Sabres hit, when they drafted Jack Eichel. But here it is. You know, let's go back a little bit here. Let's take a look at when they had the draft lottery, okay? Vancouver had 5 to 6 balls. I don't know how many balls they had in there. All of a sudden, Matthews... There's a lot of things going on in Toronto with Matthews. So, of course, Toronto's going to get the number one overall pick because they want to keep him. Now, this Coach of the Year thing.
0: We watched all the balls happen. Like, there's no way they could have done anything with it. We all watched it live.
3: I understand that, but it seems that way. But
0: it's great. Okay.
3: This Coach of the Year thing, what has Tampa done? Except have some injuries. I don't understand. I mean, Lindy Ruff came back after he was fired. I forgot how many years. And didn't they have 5 or 6 coaches come in here and couldn't do exactly what he's done? That's what I don't understand. Like, he turned this thing around quickly, and you rule a guy Coach of the Year for basically having a bunch of injuries? It seems fixed to me.
0: Well, Lee, this one was probably voted on beforehand. We have documented evidence of some of these voters making it their personal life goal to have John Cooper win it. This one is probably a bunch of people decided in December. The first overall pick, nice that it feels that way for you. We all watched it live.
1: Yeah, that one was that's live.
0: And of course Toronto's going to win it. They've won it 3 times in their existence?
1: It is funny that twice that they've won it. When the draft's in Buffalo.
0: Relatively recently, I don't think the league wanted Edmonton to win it as many times as they did. For a fact they didn't want Edmonton to win it when Connor McDavid was up. He's out on the West Coast. They don't get to show him off to most of their markets. Yeah.
1: So,
0: I don't want to get on that tangent. Draft lotteries are dumb anyways.
1: By the way, just to close the segment, here's how the voting is decided for GM of the Year. Voting is conducted among the 32 NHL general managers, a panel of league executives, and selected media. And it's only a few people there.
0: Oh, I love the secret society stuff. That works for me. Also, there's got to be a rule in there of the GMs. You can't vote for yourself. I imagine that's a prerequisite if you can't vote for yourself. That's normally how that stuff works. Like, you're all here, but, like, if we find out you voted for yourself, you're out.
1: I voted for Bill Guerin. Hey, Bill. Thanks for giving me your ballot. No problem, man.
0: Yeah, I feel like that's got to be one of the rules. 803-0550, the number to call. We'll get some football talk in with Sal Capaccio coming up next right here on WGR.
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1: 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Sal Capaccio. 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Sal Capaccio.
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2: Rolling along here on a Thursday. Zach Jones, Derek Kramer, hanging with you here on the Northtown Automotive Extra Point Show. And that song, that music, of course, does mean Sal Capaccio joined the show here on the Western Hotline. Sal, I know you talked about it yesterday, but me and Derek did get a chance to give our thoughts there in the first segment. Lindy Ruff not winning the Jack Adams. It's Coach of the Year. Most of the time these awards mean the coach with the least amount of expectations, who surprised us the most. But it's still just, it feels so wrong that Cooper gets it after specifically this year.
3: Yeah, I'm with you. I think it's just ridiculous. I mean, I don't know. I've seen some of the responses from, Lightning fans, and, you get this whole thing where people just, this is what social media is about, but I'm still waiting for someone, anyone, to actually give me a tangible reason. Oh my God, all you Sabres fans cry all the time. Ha ha. Okay, well, what is the reason? I mean, I saw somebody actually say, well, you forget the Sabres, this is in defense, this is like a Lightning fan. The Sabres were just maybe a week away from firing Ruff. Yeah, that's actually a point in his favor. What are you talking about? Like, the voting didn't end December 8th. Like, he literally helped turn the team around after maybe unlocking, figuring out whatever, a year and a half into his tenure back in Buffalo. I'm very serious. I'm not trying to be, I think this happens on radio, social media, or whatever. It gets lost in context of, it's the whole Lamar, Josh Allen thing.
2: Yeah.
3: It's so going back and forth that no one actually wants to have an honest discussion about it. I'm just seriously asking, I'm curious. I want a voter to tell me why they voted for John Cooper. Just what did he do that said, I think he's the coach of the year? That's all I want. And I don't have to agree with it. I just want to hear it.
2: I thought Bulldog was really good on this yesterday on social media. Mike was great yesterday on this too, but Bulldog, I thought, brought up a really good point, because he watches, obviously, a lot of the national broadcasts, and whenever this was brought up, someone would say Cooper. No one would really give a reason why. They would all just nod along, and they would move on. And so, almost, it's a lot like the Myles Garrett thing. We were talking with Spencer German yesterday, Todd Monken saying, yeah, I have yet to meet Myles Garrett. At the time, you maybe laugh off, he's 30 years old, he doesn't need to be necessarily at OTAs. Looking back, you're like, that may have been a sign he's going to get moved. This now is sort of the same thing of, a bunch of these broadcasters just keep saying John Cooper, like you said, Sal, not really giving a reason why. Maybe that was a sign that the betting odds maybe shouldn't have been so aggressively in favor of Lindy Ruff, because the broadcasters probably had decided this in December or January before the Olympic break. And that's where I think most people find, if we want to go this aggressive, the disgust in ultimately the award voting is that it clearly wasn't for the NHL year that was. It was for maybe half a season and for a guy's career. And that's just not how the award is voted on at all.
3: Yeah, exactly. I mean, I just don't get it. Again, that we can have all these different kind of, reasons why that we think. Until I hear from somebody, I want to know. I want to know, what your reasoning was. Because we all can kind of speculate. And honestly, if I'm a voter, I might want to actually tell you why.
2: Yes.
3: Because I'm getting hammered about it today. And I don't think the voting's public, right, for the names. Sometimes we get that with some of these awards and different things. The AP, NFL awards, we get the voting names. And, who was it a couple of years ago that voted for Josh Allen for MVP and he kind of got roasted, but Aaron Schatz, and he said, here's why. I appreciated that. You don't have to agree with him, but put your name on it and say, here's, let me tell you why I voted for this guy. Wouldn't it be, that person I get would be subject to ridicule, and I know that's probably why they wouldn't do it, but at least I would respect that if someone came out and said, hey, look, I know you don't agree with it, Sabres fans. Here's why I voted for John Cooper. I would like that to happen.
4: I doubt that happens, though, because in hockey, Sal, it's about it sometimes is more of the old boys club mentality than anything else in any other sport. So as much as I would like to see it, I doubt we even get a single person on a broadcast. Hey, tonight's the night that someone could say something out loud. But

0: I don't expect it because hockey is always about just, hey, it's this guy's turn, or it's, you know, how tight-knit hockey culture is.
1: That well, this is the case, and you're right, Derek, and I agree with you, but if this is the case, then we shouldn't even have to have them do anything other than hand the Norris Trophy to Rasmus Dahlin next year. It's his turn.
2: Right. Yes. Absolutely.
1: And it's his turn.
2: And that's the slippery slope of it. Of like, all of a sudden we keep doing this, the years stop mattering, and it just becomes, all right, well, whose turn is it? We don't want to run out of time with these guys, right? And it's not how these are supposed to. I award voting, not even just in sports and like everything, is really starting to just, I hate all of it. I mean, we've talked about Pro Bowls too. I can't stand that any agent would put incentives with Pro Bowls in their clients' contracts anymore, because it's a popularity contest. And if your guy doesn't have a big personality, it's over.
1: How about the fact that it's in the CBA now, which is ridiculous, mm-hmm. That's how you get your fifth year option based
2: on. It's awful. It is horrendous.
1: It is ridiculous.
2: That done. Yeah. I mean, when it's subjected to fan voting and then ultimately popular. Tyler Huntley made a Pro Bowl. Like, what are we doing here? All right. Moving on to happier topics, Sal. OTAs are wrapping up this week. We've got mandatory minicamp next week. I guess let's look at the grand scope of everything with OTAs. What have been your big takeaways, as much as you can have, with organized team activities?
1: Just a lot of energy. Not that the saying that wasn't before. I think sometimes when you say stuff like that, people think you're comparing, contrasting. I'm just telling you what I'm seeing. A lot of energy, competitiveness out there. They're certainly really trying to ramp up the competitiveness pretty early here. See who's out there competing and, you know, trying to make an impression right away. And whether that's in some sort of, you know, relay race or 11 on 11 or 7 on 7, whatever it is, I see a lot of competitiveness out there. And that's something that this Bills regime has talked a lot about, you know, making sure that they drafted guys with that edge, with that competitiveness. And they bring in a guy like CJ Gardner-Johnson, and we know he has a bit of an edge. And IGB, the guys that we've heard about and that can, you know, get out there and give them a, maybe what they're calling Bills Red. Bills Red is now a new term of an edginess type of player. I think Bills Blue, Bills DNA, that's the character part, you know, that you want guys that are going to be good human beings. You know that. But, you know, they do want players that I think kind of get everybody else a little bit more on edge because of the way they play and think that that could be better for them. And I think Michael Hoyt can be a player like that too. And that's the other thing I'm noticing, which is the injured players. What's happening with them? Michael Hoyt, first and foremost. I mean, he's been out there working off to the side every single time that we've been out there. And you know, he said his goal, I wrote about this the other day at WGR550.com, his goal is to be ready for training camp. Now, he also said, certainly, you know, you want to be on the field week one. That's the overall point. But he would like to be ready for training camp. That's July 29th. That actually gives him a little bit of time here to be ready. I'm not sure if he will, but it'll be interesting to see with him and several other people. Good to see Ed Oliver back on the field the other day. He had said that, you know, he had not really participated because he wants to make sure he's staying healthy for camp and all that. Christian Benford had been away, but he said that was for personal reasons. And now next week, the next time we see these guys, it will be mandatory, so everybody needs to be there.
0: You took my question there, Sal. I was intrigued about Hoyt and everything there, but there's still plenty to look at here. Another curiosity, and I know this is like lower on a lot of people's priority list there, is Travis Clayton moving from offensive line to defensive line. I'm a little curious about that one. He's a big body, which is, you know, something that the Bills defensive line has needed over the last couple of years. And, you know, the grand question of, if there's a true one technique on this team, how often are they going to use it? And now Travis Clayton switching positions kind of throws another name into the ring, so to say.
1: Yeah, and you know, Derek, we haven't had a chance to ask either Joe Brady or Jim Leonard about that, because they both spoke earlier in the week before we saw that, right? So now, next week, I'm assuming

0: maybe, hey, we just want to find the best fit for him. Maybe this is about, hey, we really like what we have in the offensive line. There's numbers there, but we like Travis Clayton. So maybe we can find a spot for him because there might not be a path for him on the offensive line. Maybe it's what you just said, which is, you know, we are looking for a guy that can play that one tech, you know, and maybe that can be him and a more true nose guard. And I don't know. I think that's a lot to ask. It's probably not. Like, if you told me today, like, the Bills thought Travis Clayton could be that guy, I'd be a little worried. You know what I mean? Like, yeah. Mm-hmm. that's not a good plan. But it is. It's a guy that has not had a lot of experience in American football. He was the International Pathways program selection a few years ago and part of that over the last couple of years. He didn't have a lot of exposure to American football before that, just from the NFL Academy in Europe for, I think it was a couple months. So he, above a lot of guys, he could probably make the transition a little easier because he's been doing one thing his whole life. You know what I mean? And you can kind of teach him things that he doesn't have to relearn and get out of other things he's been doing from the other side of the ball.
1: Sal Capaccio here on the Western Hotline for just a couple more minutes. Sal, what about the rookies, specifically Caleb Alarms-Orr and Skylar Bell, especially Alarms-Orr, because it feels like that is going to be a storyline we're all following in training camp. Is he going to be on the field very, very early? And then, of course, Skylar Bell as well. It's a wide receiver, and it's one a lot of people are excited about.
0: Yeah, Skylar Bell specifically, you mean? Is it you're asking, right? Yeah, for sure. I'm excited about him, and I was when they drafted him, and I think a lot of good reason for that. I think that the problem, I don't know if I want to put the word problem on there, but the issue of thinking about Skylar Bell and on this team in the offense is he's never played special teams. He's not here to play special teams. And if he's going to play, that might be a requirement because you guys know how this works. Like, the bottom end of the wide receiver group, those guys got to play a little special teams, right? They're not going to be on the field enough to justify an active roster spot if they're not doing that, right? So if you're going to be the person that this really might fall down to is Josh Palmer. He's been not participating in OTAs. He's been with Michael Hoyt. Like, could I see a world where Josh Palmer's not on this active roster week one? Sure. They would save over $2 million. Big, big dead cap hit, but they could save money. And if that's the case, I think I give Skylar Bell a much bigger opportunity to be a bigger part of the offense because now you're eliminating Josh Palmer. But if you have DJ Moore, Khalil Shakir, Josh Palmer, and Keon Coleman, I mean, where are the snaps for Skylar Bell? And if they are there, he's got to play special teams. And that's to me, that's going to be an interesting needle to thread.
1: Yeah, absolutely. Sal, last thing here for me, I'm going to catch you a little bit by surprise here. I want to get your honest thoughts.
0: Oh, boy.
1: Russell Wilson, Hall of Famer or no?
0: Oh, you're putting me on the spot. You know what I'm going to do? I like to go to Pro Football Reference and see what do they say? Have you looked at the Hall of Fame monitor?
1: I have not. No, I have not looked at it yet for him.
0: Okay, let me see what they say about him, okay? There's a Hall of Fame monitor. Now, granted, I say you can't always compare. It's not apples for apples comparing, you know, guys, Fran Tarkenton to, you know, Matt Stafford. Or even Joe Montana to, you know, Josh Allen, right? I get it. They played in different eras. What are we looking at here? Russell Wilson. Let's see where they have Russell Wilson on the all-time Hall of Fame monitor. Just bear with me here for a second, all right? I'm going to try and find this. Because Josh Allen is climbing. Josh Allen is just below now Len Dawson and Joe Namath, who are both in.
1: Oh.
0: How did you know that?
1: I have to keep reminding myself, Allen is 30. Like, we're well into it.
0: Russell Wilson is ahead of Josh. He is right behind Terry Bradshaw, ahead of Hall of Famers, Roger Staubach, Dan Fouts, and Kurt Warner. And Ken Stabler, Sonny Jurgensen, Bob Greasy, Warren Moon.
1: Yeah, so he's probably young.
0: Like, he, according to the Pro Football Reference Hall of Fame monitor, he is certainly a Hall of Famer.
1: Yeah.
0: He has the Hall of Fame, like, monitor number that would get him in based on other people who are already in. I think there's some other things that go along with that, though, which is we know about some of the off-field stuff and kind of, you know, well, he didn't have the greatest relationship with teammates. Sometimes those things matter to these things. He does have a Super Bowl championship. Right? He won a Super Bowl.
1: Yep.
0: So that's going to help him a lot. I'm going to say he's a Hall of Famer. He's not first ballot, though. I think he gets in.
1: By the way, another guy who was supposed to be the, well, why doesn't he have one yet guy, and it falls away from him late in his career. Remember the Let Russ Cook movement in 2020?
0: Yeah.
1: Starts the year off incredible, and Seattle even comes to Buffalo and the Bills beat him, and then it falls away from him quickly when he leaves Seattle. 10-time Pro Bowl.

0: though. Only one All-Pro team, second team All-Pro.
1: I think he's a Hall of Famer based on what I'm looking at here. And it's not just on the monitor, but it's a good reference point, right? If you go to Pro Football Reference, you type in Hall of Fame monitor, you look at the quarterbacks, and they have, you want to guess the top three? I'll give you trivia. Guess the top three Hall of Fame worthy. These are guys that are in the Hall of Fame. There's just all-time quarterbacks who is worthy of the top Hall of Fame monitor based on, what, championships, AP, first-team All-Pro, Pro Bowls, primary starters from his position, obviously stats, everything.
0: So it's not just quarterbacks, it's everybody?
1: No, just the quarterbacks,
0: okay,
1: I'm asking.
0: Just quarterbacks. Well, Brady.
1: Brady is number one, yes.
0: Peyton Manning.
1: He is number two. Right. This is good. Who's number three?
0: All right, who is three? Aaron Rodgers.
1: You are good. You're not looking at this?
0: No.
1: Good job.
0: It's
1: they
0: the
1: have
0: MVPs.
1: Brady, Manning, Rodgers, Favre.
0: Oh, nah. Yeah, Favre. Yeah, okay. All right. Yep. Okay. All right.
1: As the top four, Johnny Unitas is fifth, by the way, just to show you the difference in, you know, some of the eras and things like that. But it's a good way to base it. You have to go down, and the average Hall of Fame number for the monitor is 110. Below that is Stafford, Mahomes, Ryan, Roethlisberger, and you got to get to 94 for Russell Wilson, who is there, though.
0: All right, giddy up. Sal, thanks so much for jumping on with us, and we'll talk again, especially next week with mandatory minicamps.
1: You guys got it, thanks.
0: Sal Capaccio there on the West Her Hotline. Yeah, some of these quarterbacks, it's the end of their careers does mass. There was a point there, Rodgers was like the best physical talent to ever play the position. He was just racking up MVP awards. Him and Wilson, by the way, too, their passer rating numbers for a run in Wilson's prime years in Seattle, it was him and Rodgers were like easily the best by quite a bit with passer rating. 803-0550, the number to call. We'll talk more Bills at the top of the hour. Carl Jones will join the show. We've also got primetime players coming up as well. Zach Jones, Derek Kramer, this is WGR.

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0: his career is weird because there's probably enough thought that there was a lot left on the bone when he was early in his career, when we're getting close to that let Russ cook movement that built up around 2018 and really hit its peak in 2020, a season that ultimately starts great for him, sort of peters out, and I think they lose in the wild card round that year as well. But what's more interesting now with Russ is going to be he's joining CBS Sports as an analyst. Does anyone think he'll be good on TV? A big problem with him late in his career has been the weird personality and the sort of fake persona he seems to put on.
1: Well, TV is great for fake personas, actually.
0: I know, but you gotta fake it at least a little bit. You gotta fake it a little bit to make it like make it believable. It doesn't seem believable with Russell Wilson. We'll talk more football coming up after a quick timeout. Carl Jones, Channel 4, joins the show next here on WGR.
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9: I don't know if he's made a final decision of whether I'll be in the press box, whether I'll be on the field. I think make that decision kind of as we get closer to training camp and then maybe after a preseason game or two and just kind of maybe, hey, one time I'm upstairs, one time I'm downstairs. But I know there's plenty of good coaches, whether they're upstairs or downstairs, they're going to be able to help him.
10: Bill's newest offense coordinator, Pete Carmichael Jr., and I'm really glad we're not on video and it was in the break, but Derek had around the same reaction I did, which was, it's going to take me a little while to get used to Pete Carmichael's voice. It is not how I thought he would sound at all. At all.
11: I don't want to sound mean, but Pete Carmichael sounds like he did like a after the second period interview.
10: Oh, yeah. Yeah. Okay. No, I get that. Also, press box or no press box, do you have an opinion on that? For coordinators?
11: No.
10: Okay.
11: And I think it more or less has to do with he's not the primary play caller.
10: Mm-hmm.
11: So you could have a coach up there that's going to be part of the, you know, play calling process or something like that. Just like, you know, Brady's seeing something or Brady wants to pick something. And then, you know, who's going to help out with this sort of perspective? Our guy Carl Jones on the Western Hotline. I don't have the preference there on an offensive coordinator in the booth or on the sideline. But Carl, I know that you played defense at Syracuse. Did you have a preference of like a coach being on the sideline or up in the booth?
12: Yeah, if the coach was a yeller and screaming all in my face, get away from me, dude. Don't stop. I'm not trying to hear you.
10: I thought you were going to maybe go that way. I'm so glad you did. All right, good.
12: Yeah, I had a coach who, let's just say, I was very happy that I didn't have to see his reaction after a long touchdown. You have to hear him, you know, on the phone, but I'll take the phone. I'm not trying to see you yelling in my face. I'm not trying to do that.
10: Right, you can tune the phone call out. He can't look at your eyes, but if you're staring him in the face, you're like, I got to be here for this entire thing.
12: Exactly. I got a bunch of dudes around me, like, huddled up around. He can't see my reaction when he yelling at me. I'm like, dude, shut up. I'm not trying to hear none of that.

0: Carl Jones, Channel 4 here on the Western Hotline. Carl, we definitely wanted to touch base with you with Bills OTAs wrapping up here. I definitely want to get your thoughts on it. We talked with you, I believe, post-draft to talk a little bit on the cornerback depth for the Bills and some stuff like that. But now that we're heading into mandatory minicamp next week, for all intended purposes, the offseason in terms of acquisitions is done. So really kind of starting big here, and we'll get a little bit smaller. How have you felt about this Bills offseason? Do you think they've done enough, especially when looking at teams like the Rams, who have done a lot this offseason, do you think they've done enough to be considered one of the Super Bowl favorites, which by most betting markets they are?
1: Well, I mean, comparison is the thief of joy. I don't know if you want to look at what the Rams are doing and compare anything with what the Bills are doing. But I'll say this, they attacked all of the areas that we had concerns with. Whether it was wide receiver, needing some more help there, adding DJ Moore. Whether it is getting some more depth at the edge rusher position, getting a Bradley Chubb. Hopefully Michael Hoyt can recover from his Achilles surgery. He looks pretty good off to the side. Drafting T.J. Parker was your first pick in this year's draft. They attacked the areas that we have concerns with, maybe outside of linebacker. So I think that's encouraging. The issue is how high are the ceilings of the players that they went out and seeked? Is DJ Moore the player that he was 3 years ago? Is Bradley Chubb going to turn back the clock and be healthy for 17 games? Is Michael Hoyt going to stay healthy? What does T.J. Parker look like? And that remains to be seen. I know that's a bit of a cop-out, but I don't think anyone can confidently sit here and tell you today any of the question mark pieces that they added, they are certain is going to be a home run success. If they're of their successes, well, they'll be playing on Valentine's Day against a team in Los Angeles. If not, I have no idea where this bad boy ends up.
0: And I guess it's a thing, like, it's tough to not look at the Rams and kind of compare it. Because for the Rams, like, the moves they make, Trent McDuffie, a great young cornerback that was maybe their biggest need. They had to fix the secondary, they do so. And then Myles Garrett, yeah, Jared Verse is awesome, but Garrett at 30 breaks the, all-time single-season sack record. Like, you kind of know those are going to work, barring an injury. Where, yeah, for the Bills, Chubb, it's, what are you going to get? He's had a number of knee injuries, and then even go to the secondary, and it's a little bit of a question mark as well. Namely, because of the pick, Davis Nigbinosun. I think a lot of fans were very thrown when that happened in the draft. It seems like I've seen, though, some pretty good things surrounding OTAs with Nigbinosun.
1: Yeah, once again, it's hard to really judge who's who. When guys are wearing pajamas, I call pajamas when you're just in helmets and shorts. Mm-hmm. It's like it's football, but not really. But I'll say this, he looks the part. Like, he's one of those players that was billed as a tall, long, physical cornerback, and he looks tall and long when he's out there. He's made a few plays out there as well, using his physicality. He had a pick right in front of us last week, if I'm not mistaken, right on the goal line. So he's very long, and that's lived up to the hype. Now, things will look different at minicamp when everyone's there. It's mandatory, and then obviously training camp when you put the pads on and we're playing real football. But I will say, he doesn't look like a fish out of water when he's out there at practice. That is very apparent for sure.
2: Carl, you mentioned, some of the new additions, and how is it that some of them are kind of looking there? Like, is DJ Moore out there with the team and practicing and looking kind of like that kind of player that you see the highlight packages, like Caleb Williams being voted for Madden cover athlete, and the highlight package that I see, I got a lot of DJ Moore in there. What's he looking like out there on the field so far early on?
1: Smooth. Very, very smooth. He's gliding out there on the field. I believe Josh Allen said that after the first day of OTAs, where he said he's smoother than you think, faster than you think, because he's a bigger receiver. Honestly, if you took his last name off the back of his jersey and he was standing next to the running backs, he wouldn't look out of place. Like, he's a very thick dude. Like, you knew that, but it's very obvious as well when you see it in person. So, once again, I can't wait to see him when he has pads on, because that's another part of his game that's an S-tier thing, right, is bringing him down to the ground. So I think that's going to be fun to watch. You mentioned some of the other new guys. Bradley Chubb looks explosive. Like, because Michael Hoyt's not there yet, so he's like one of the few bets that's an edge rusher. Greg Rousseau's still recovering from whatever injury he's dealing with. So it is very obvious that Bradley Chubb is the vet with the moves that he's doing in individual drills. Like, he's doing spin moves and filling this off on the quarterback. Meanwhile, T.J. Parker's just trying to not fall. So I think that it's cool to watch some of the veterans go to work and pretty impressed by the movement skills.
0: Carl, I do want to get your thoughts on Greg Rousseau, because it felt like his name

0: came up a lot this week following the Myles Garrett trade. Bills fans wondering if he was an asset that maybe could have been moved in a kind of trade like that. And it felt like a lot of people kind of had to push back on that. I know, at least for me, I have a complicated relationship with Rousseau in terms of just, you know, me evaluating the player. I know he's a very good run defender on a team that really can't defend the run. He's got a lot of pressures, but not a lot of sacks. And I know he's not paid a ton of money, but he is paid more than Jared Verse. What's your feelings with Greg Rousseau, especially now we are going to see him potentially in a new system with Jim Leonard?
1: Yeah, I also tweeted after the Myles Garrett trade that the Bills just didn't have the assets to pull that off. If they wanted to do a very comparable one-to-one trade like the Rams did, Jared Verse, I think, is a slightly better player. He's also only been in the league 2 years. But the biggest thing, he makes, like, I believe 15 times less than Greg Rousseau, and the Browns are rebuilding. They don't want to take on any extra money. So I think that part right there is the biggest selling point. It is rare that you get traded a two-time Pro Bowler on his rookie contract. It almost never happens before your third season. So if you're a Bills fan, that point alone right there just makes Greg Rousseau a worse asset. Not just player, just an asset. In terms of who he is as a football player, I hear you. Like, when you associate the first-round pick label with the player, and then you look around the NFL and you see, man, every time we play Chris Jones, and he's wrecking games. And then you look in Baltimore, Matt Ebike, when he's healthy, he was an all-pro. And you go down the list of just all of these fantastic teams. You see the Bengals just go and get their all-pro nose tackle. Why can't the Bills get their own version of that on the defensive line? And I think Greg Rousseau is a good player. I don't want to put a number on it, maybe top 20 edge rusher, right? The problem is, There's a distinct gap between the guys you have to game plan for every Sunday and then the players who are really darn productive, just maybe aren't complete game wreckers. Greg Rousseau's in the latter category. And I think if you can begin to just shift your focus to, you know what, this is a really good player, B+ to A-, that just isn't Max Crosby, that isn't Nick Bosa, that isn't Josh Hines Allen, I think that'll be able to allow you to appreciate his game more often, because he isn't. You're right. He's not the closer. That's just not who his game is going to be. He's going to be someone that's always going to be the Robin in terms of getting after the quarterback. I understand first-round pick, got handsomely paid, the expectations go higher, but I just begin to shift my focus on who he is and who he isn't at this point in his career.
0: I think that's totally fair. And I also then wonder, too, how much pressure that does put on guys like a T.J. Parker coming in as a rookie, but he's of a position group that Brandon Bean and the Bills brass have put a ton of resources in. And then, you know, on a more positive scale, Deion Walker and how good he was as a rookie. I know for many people, the potential, the ideas you can have with Deion Walker is really attractive going into his sophomore season.
1: Yeah, that's a whole lot of fun. I know that we've all been, at some way, shape, or form, the Bills need a nose tackle. It's funny, a lot of Bills Mafia, a lot of Bills fans have said, man, they need a big nose tackle for years, right? You draft Deion Walker this summer, you say, okay, we still need a big nose tackle because you watch Deion Walker play, mm-hmm. and a fantastic talent, but he doesn't play in that mauling, run-stuffing manner. He's more of like a gap shooter, finesse. Not soft by any means. I want to make that so clear. But this is not his game in terms of just taking on double teams and allowing guys around him to cook. I'm excited to see how he works out as well, because if he's the one that can reach a different ceiling, that's where things get exciting. I think that's where things can get a little fun, a little freaky, and the overall composition of the Bills' defensive line changes. I'm someone that's of the belief, and I don't know if you guys want to get ask me this question here, so I'll just take it there, about the whole Jim Leonard thing. Coaching always sets the floor. I believe that wholeheartedly. I think that there's a reason why the LA Rams will never be atrocious. There's a reason why the 49ers, barring they don't go to quarterback 6 or 7 like they did a couple years ago, they will never be atrocious. Coaching sets the floor. But ultimately, to raise the Lombardi Trophy, you need dudes. You need players. And that's where, separate of Jim Leonard putting guys in the perfect scheme to allow them to cook, you need the players themselves to go out there and make the plays themselves. Because once you get to January, I hate to break it to people, everyone has good coaches. Mm-hmm. Jim Leonard won't be the only good coach out there, right? He's going to go up against Andy Reid. He's going to go up against all these fantastic minds. That's where guys have to go above the whiteboard, go above the lines on a sheet of paper and go out there and cook. And that's where a player like Deion Walker should get you a little excited, because he has the potential to be just that guy.
2: I like that you bring up the fact, Carl, that there's always going to be good coaches in the playoffs. Like, it's a great line, because how many teams are waiting to have permission to talk to certain coordinator on a playoff team, but they can't do the interview yet because of the fact that, hey, they're busy right now. They're working. Why? Because they're a good coach and their team's in the playoffs, and part of it is why that's going to happen. So I like that you bring that sort of thing up there in terms of the overall sentiment, why that always is the case.
1: Yeah, it's just, that's the way that the cookie crumbles. And I have such high expectations of Jim Leonard. You talk to anyone in the football space, they love him. I remember when he was watching them, I was watching his teams at Wisconsin. I'm a Buckeye fan, Ohio State. And I'm like, God damn, here we go. I got to play the Badgers again, because he was that good of a mind. Mm-hmm. Having said that, they had dudes at Wisconsin. It wasn't like he had a bunch of, no disrespect to anybody out there who's from these schools, but no Mount Union guys out there. He had dudes, NFL Sunday players. And in the National Football League, you saw what he had in Denver, all pros out the Wahoo. You're still going to need dudes to execute your scheme. My last thing on the coaching thing, Mike McDonald is considered a guru, right? The new defensive coordinator, everyone wants to be like him. Go look at how many players for the Seattle Seahawks last year got Pro Bowl votes and all Pro Bowls. It wasn't just one or two guys, I'll tell you that.
0: Yeah, no, absolutely. And Wisconsin's one of those college programs, Carl. It feels like if they could just figure out the quarterback position, they would be winning Big Ten titles and national championships. And it is always Big Ten schools, because we've all had the thought about Iowa, of if they could just figure out, not even a modern offense,
2: if they could
0: a
2: care.
0: 1990s offense, if they could care.
2: If they could care about quarterback.
0: It would be way more terrifying to deal with them, and it's already a pain. Carl, I do want to get your thoughts too, because, you know, talking about, you know, game breakers and having dudes, the Bills have also been known to pay their guys early. It has not always necessarily worked out for them. One of those guys, at least last year, at the linebacker position, Terrell Bernard. I know there's been a lot of rumblings about how healthy he was last year, and then now potentially coming in this year very early as a fourth round rookie, Caleb Alarm-Zor. And I know there's a lot of feeling around there that he could be in the lineup quite early.
1: Yeah, there's a lot of expectations for Caleb Alarm-Zor. I know Dorian Williams is not at OTAs right now for whatever reason. It's not mandatory, and I'm knocking that against him. But Alarm-Zor is running drills directly next to TB, like the rookie. It's not like Joe Andrews is ahead of him. I know he's battling injuries, but he's not ahead of him. Not any other guys ahead of Caleb. It is Caleb and TB. So that's encouraging. A guy who's that young, willing to step up next to the captain and run all of the drills and some of the team and individual sports and stuff as well. I love what I see out of him. Once again, they are in pajamas. I'm not making no declarations that he's going to be an all-pro come November. But you should be if you are a Bills fan that's thinking, okay, we've attacked every area but linebacker. We've done absolutely nothing outside of this guy on day three. I think the Bills feel it. And I think this is an appropriate way to attack it as well. We're going to throw the kitchen sink at Dorian and Caleb at minicamp. And if it doesn't work out, there are always veteran linebackers that we can sign in late June and early parts of July. That's how they got Shaq Thompson last year. So I think that they're going to take the next week or so. Let's just see what the young guys can handle. If it's too much, we'll bring in some vets. If they look ready, we'll roll with them.
2: Speaking of young players that people probably have higher expectations for, I mean, Skylar Bell is one of those guys that I heard it right there. All right, Carl, let's see what you've got so far on Skylar Bell.
1: I mean, that's the player when draft weekend wraps up and on the TV side of things, same thing with you guys. You're like, okay, who do we talk about Monday after the draft, right? Who are we talking about? Well, we could talk about the first guy they drafted. Nah. Yeah, T.J. Parker, it's not the sexiest highlight tape. Okay, the cornerback, he might not even start this year. I don't know about that guy. The tackle, he might not start. How about the wide receiver? How about that? And you know what? For good reason, too. He was obviously one of the more productive players in college football last year. And you watch him out there, he doesn't, like, pop. He's not going to be a player that's, like, his game's very sexy. He doesn't look like D.J. Moore or Khalil or none of those guys right now. But I'll tell you this, he doesn't look like a fish out of water either. And I think that's where it should be encouraging. Now, he's not running with Josh Allen for obvious reasons. Quite frankly, I don't think he'll be running with Josh at any point until maybe midway through training camp. That's just how it works. You guys watch football practices. It's just the rookies don't go with the older guys unless you are a first-round pick, to be quite frank with you. But I can't wait to see him at minicamp when everyone's there and they're going full throttle, because he is someone where if Josh Palmer continues to battle injury, Keon Coleman doesn't take the next step in maturity, and then also on the field as a player as well, I could see Skylar Bell saying, excuse me, my name is Mr. Bell. I'm here to make a play.
0: And like, Carl, you brought it up right there, too. Like, I don't expect Bell, I'm right there with you, to immediately jump into the starting lineup in training camp. But also, Keon Coleman, it's not even really just for me off-the-field stuff, too. He hasn't done enough on the field to really warrant, I think, a lot of trust there. Like, it's not apples to apples. But Rashee Rice, when he's on the field, is a really, really good wide receiver. When he's off the field, and it's where a lot of his issues are, that's the big problem. Keon, I think it's a mixed bag there. And then Palmer. The Bills, Brandon Bean, have gone to the free agent well a lot with that position, and it has not worked out. So I also even do wonder, too, if the Bills maybe have shorter leashes on guys like Keon and Palmer, because they do draft Skylar Bell. He is an older rookie as well, for what that's worth, and so maybe it does give him a little bit of a leg up coming to training camp.
1: For sure. I think that right, wrong, or indifferent, I know, listen, injuries is out of anyone's, you know, control with Josh Palmer, but it's a production-based business, and you can't produce if you're not out there on the field. So that if he's not healthy come training camp, that will open up a door for Skylar Bell. And with the whole Keon Coleman situation, you guys have heard some variation of this quote, but talent breeds tolerance. And I understand that Keon has had issues off the field, but if he was producing on the field, maybe we turned an eye to some of the transgressions off of it, like as Rashee Rice. If Rashee Rice wasn't producing like a Pro Bowl wide receiver, he might be in the CFL right now.
0: Yeah.
1: So I think that with Keon, you got to see better stuff on the field. I know last summer was a really good few months for him. Hopefully he picks back up from there and continues to make plays in that department, because if it doesn't pop at St. John Fisher in the early parts of the season, like I just said a few minutes ago, Skylar Bell is going to say, excuse me, my good sir, my name is Mr. Bell.
2: Mm-hmm. Carl, with the Myles Garrett trade and all the fanfare over that one, there's the other one that happened the same day, which was A.J. Brown to the Patriots. Obviously, New England winning the division. They want to make sure that they don't have any sort of precipitous fall off, and they go ahead and trade for a guy that Philadelphia, they just kind of wanted to get this done and over with. They draft a receiver in the first round. They, you know, like there's very much this back and forth publicly between team and player, but it's New England that goes ahead and tries to up their wide receiver room a little bit more so that they can get some more weapons around Drake May.
1: Yeah, and I was talking with Joe Marino about this on my podcast, the Mafia Huddle, the other day. For better or for worse, A.J. Brown and to a certain extent D.J. Moore are going to be forever linked, right? Both teams in the AFC who are gunning for the throne made big swings, fairly big swings. I mean, second-round pick is nothing to sneeze at if you're the Buffalo Bills. For veteran aging wide receivers who have question marks surrounding them. We know where they are at DJ Moore. He's coming off of his worst year in his career. You're hopeful that you are buying the dip and that he still has some good years ahead of him. With A.J. Brown, you are just hoping that, A, that knee issue isn't something that they should be too concerned about, and then, B, his production dipped just because he didn't like Jalen Hurts. No other reason besides that. And it's going to be fascinating to see whose bet wins out, because if it becomes a situation where A.J. Brown is looking like A.J. Brown from the Super Bowl run, no, that's not good. That's ring the alarms. That's not good. But if he's looking like the guy last year, where you saw a dip in physicality, I remember when he came to Orchard Park last year, I was like, that doesn't look like the old A.J. Brown. You know what I'm saying?
0: I was reading some stuff this week too about, you know, in late 2024 he's getting his knee drained twice a week, and I knew there were knee issues. I didn't know it was potentially that bad. So I am starting to I think dive a little bit more into. Yeah, sure. Him and Hurts may not have had a great relationship, and Kevin Petullo's offense may have sucked, but maybe Brown really has lost a little bit here.
1: Well, that's very possible, and I'm not a doctor, never claimed to be, but I do know that like that stuff doesn't get better over time. Like, it's a ticking time bomb. We hear that every year with the draft cycle, right, where you hear players with this degenerative knee thing. You might be good in 2026, maybe 27. But after that, all bets are off. We have no idea how that – sorry, something failed. But you have no idea how that knee is going to – how it's going to turn out. And I think with A.J. Brown and the Patriots, they're making the bet that we have Drake May on this

0: rookie deal for the next 2-3 years. Let's go all in to maximize it, and then we'll deal with the repercussions after that.
1: Never forget Todd Gurley, knee arthritis. I mean, he's arguably the best offensive player in the sport for 2 years, and then gone. I mean, just like that. He's on Atlanta for a little while there, but definitely not the same player. Carl, last thing for me here. We haven't been able to talk about it really at all. Me and Derek are going to talk about it in our next segment with our primetime players, but I was glued to game one last night with the Knicks and the Spurs. Mm-hmm. I have a love-hate relationship with the NBA. I think a lot of what the league does drives me up a wall. It's the same with the NHL. Like, all these leagues do stuff that infuriates all of us. But I thought last night, I thought the game was very good. It was physical. But I'm trying to wrap my head around why the Spurs went with Fox and not Harper. It feels like that's why they lost the game.
0: Oh, my gosh. Well, you know when some people say, oh, politics hurt me in my career, politics is this and that. Well, let's just call a spade here. De'Aaron Fox makes $60 million a year, and Harper's a rookie.
1: Yeah.
0: It's really hard if I'm going to put myself in Mitch Johnson's shoes, the Spurs head coach, to look that guy who makes 60 M's in the face, who we traded for, who we gave an extension, who we told we were going to come here and help Wimby go to the finals. Hey, buddy, you've been playing bad not just tonight but the last 3 weeks. We're going to bench you for that rookie who just got here 5 weeks ago. You cool with that? And I think you and I tweeted it last night, like there's no way you bench De'Aaron Fox in the scenario. But I think the human dynamics at play, it's much easier said than done to bench the guy who makes the most money. He makes more money than Wimby.
1: Yeah.
0: Like, that's the contract we're talking about here. It is really hard to bench. But I'll tell you this, human dynamics aside, you better make the right choice in game two, because if you're going back to the Garden down 0-2, Cancun 0-3, baby.
1: Yeah, it ends there, especially. I mean, if Wemby's going to have as difficult a night on offense as he did last night with Cat guarding him, and just the whole game plan kind of felt messed up, but he cannot be down 2-0 going into the Garden. New York might riot at that point, let alone if it's all of a sudden, you know, 3-1 or what have you. Oh, man, just a lot of I'm really glad it's those two teams in the finals, Carl, because the NHL, it's Vegas and Carolina, and I'd rather the series not happen, where this one, I'm happy either way. Carl, though, thanks so much for jumping on with us, man, and we'll talk again soon. Enjoy your summer.
0: Thank you, guys. I appreciate it, and have a good one.
1: Carl Jones, thanks, Carl. There on the Wester Hotline. Covers the Bills over at Channel 4. He also mentioned his podcast as well. And I could not for the – Carl's absolutely right. It's the fact that he makes the most money on the team. But, Derek, Harper went in and scored the most points a 20-year-old rookie has scored in an NBA Finals game in 7 minutes.
2: But like you said, on the human element, it's a hard conversation to have with someone that you know, like, hey, we're sitting you down. You're going to be coming off the bench for this. Like, that's a tough ask. It really is.
1: It's the thing, you know, because it's the Spurs. You know, Prime Popovich probably can have that conversation. Spurs coach right now is a 39-year-old guy. I think it's his first year coaching. There is sort of that part of your career, the evolution of your career, right? Eventually you can say that. Eventually you can probably get there. Right now, Ms. Johnson probably can't get there. 803-0550, the number to call. Did mention it right there. We'll get to our primetime players for this week when we come back. Zach Jones, Derek Kramer on WGR.

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0: Hour number two rolls along here. Another extension in the NFL. Green Bay signing wide receiver Christian Watson to a four-year, $110.5 million extension. It does include $31 million in signing bonuses. Watson's career as, I mean, right at the top is going to be injury-riddled. He has never played a full season in the NFL. 14 games his rookie year, 9 sophomore year, 15 in 24, and then 10 last year. He's right around the same amount of yards, same amount of touchdowns. It's about 600 or so. The only season he doesn't hit that is his second year where he plays 9 games. A wonderful talent. Cannot stay on the field. But after losing Romeo Dobbs, Dontavian Wicks leaving, they're down to Golden, Reed, and him. Reed already gets the extension. Golden's a second-year player, and they draft him in the first round. They're making their bed. But I love the player. But it's more the idea than it is the actual.
1: I would imagine, though, there's a lot of injury protections for the team that they can get out of this thing relatively easily.
0: I mean, you noticed, I didn't say guaranteed money. I said signing bonus.
1: Yep.
0: I imagine there's not much guaranteed money in this
1: contract. There's probably not a lot of guaranteed money in the contract, but you make it favorable by handing the player a signing bonus.
0: I adored him coming out of North Dakota State. I got to text Jeremy to see if he remembers this. I was constantly texting him, sending him like tweets about Christian Watson at North Dakota State. Like that, he was my original like great white whale. Like that, like if we're doing the Moby Dick comparisons again, like that, that was my guy. I wanted the Bills to get him so bad. I was crushed when Green Bay got him. And I'm crushed, too, that ultimately the talent is there. He just cannot stay healthy. It has completely stalled his career. Has not stopped him from getting paid. But you look at the numbers. 611 yards, 422, 620, 611. And he's played 15 games one time. He's a big play guy. He's never going to be that 1A, you know, 140 targets, 90 catches on a bad year sort of deal. But he can, I think there is a world in which he could be that sort of A.J. Brown type receiver where, yeah, he's going to just get over 1,000 yards. But he is one of the most dangerous players in football because of the speed, because of the size. It has just not happened for him yet. With that, Christian Watson, not on my primetime players this week, but it is that time.
1: Yeah, I was going to imagine that'd be interesting if he was on your primetime players.
0: Brought to you by Attain Wealth Planning, where wealth is personal. This week's primetime players. Derek, you were unable to attend last week.
1: No, I was not. And
0: I was prepared for Joe and Owen to more trash my list. They did not, which was very nice.
1: Typically, these lists are not ones that are...
0: I'm not throwing out curveballs, really.
1: No, yeah, it's kind of... It's kind of hard to throw to pull a fast one with these lists.
0: One of these days, I'll watch esports for the first time and I'll throw somebody on there. But today is not that day. It is not that day.
1: So, funny enough, hockey guy here, including the honorable mentions, I only have two.
0: I do have three honorable mentions.
1: Excuse me, three on the ice.
0: Okay.
1: So I'll let you start your honorable mentions. I only have two. You have three?
0: Yes, I have three. I do want to throw out here Tomas Hertl. Game-winning goal in game one for Vegas. He, I think, went through a run there. I don't think recently. I think it's ended. But he went on a run in the playoffs where he could not score. And he's one of their better players. It just was not working for him. And for him to get the game-winning goal, it was ultimately a wildly entertaining game one between Carolina and Las Vegas. 5-4, both teams having to make comebacks. It's not in overtime, but it is the game-winning goal, and it is late in that game. So Tomas Hertl is my first honorable mention.
1: All right, Tomas Hertl, that's not a bad one there. By the way, you were mentioning that, you know, he went through a little bit of a stretch where he just couldn't put the puck in the net. Yeah, it starts in the first round with Utah. He only has 2 points,
0: yeah,
1: both assists. And he does not get his first goal of the playoffs until game 10 in a loss against Anaheim. But since then, he's been putting the puck in the net. And let me see if I can count properly here. 4 goals in his last 7.
0: Good for him.
1: So he's putting the puck in the net.
0: Way to bring it back.
1: My first honorable mention, though, we're going to go and stay on the ice here. It's in a loss, both of these guys. One of them is. But Nikolaj Ehlers.
0: Mm-hmm.
1: 2 goals in the first period in game 1 against Vegas, including less than a minute in, where it's an awesome circumstance there. The crowd is immediately into it. You score within 30 seconds of game 1, you're setting the tone. And then it's a breakaway.

0: putting them up 2-0. Unfortunately, Carolina does not hold on to that. But that kind of performance immediately, like, he could have had, like, a down year, justifies the contract.
1: Oh, yeah. The early signs of that came right at the end of the first period, up 2-1. He's got both goals. It kind of felt like, oh, Ehlers is going to have one of those games. And again, they lose. It ultimately doesn't happen. But he still puts up two to put them up. Vegas is just a little bit better. I mean, it's the funny thing. It's 2-2 30 seconds into the second period. What a fun game. For a series I had no desire to watch. Very, very fun first game. My next two honorable mentions, I'm just going to say them both together just to kind of wrap it up because it's obviously from the same game. Josh Hart for the New York Knicks last night. The ultimate glue guy game. Plus 22 when he's on the floor. 15 rebounds. 6 assists. 4 steals. He has 3 points. But like the ultimate glue guy. Just it did everything when he was on the floor. The Knicks really, it felt like they could breathe and they could do things. He's fighting for every board. He's kind of the perfect example of, you know, Rodman is the example of this. He's not necessarily the biggest dude in the world. Hart's 6'5", Rodman I think was 6'7". But they just throw their body around for every rebound, and you do get worried for their health. You're kind of like, oh, dude, the ice bath for you is a necessity, not even just like a suggestion.
0: Size of fight and dog.
1: Yeah, and so Josh Hart, I definitely want to get him on here. And then Dylan Harper, I mentioned it there with Carl Jones. He was instrumental in, number one, the 14-point lead the Spurs did have at one point, and him coming off the bench. You just don't see guards his age. He turned 20 in the playoffs. He was 19 years old all year. You just don't see rookie guards in the finals playing like he did. He ultimately, I think, ends up having, I think, 17 points. He was shooting very, very well. I mentioned it. He had double-digit points in 7 minutes right onto the court and was dialed in. It's what's crazy about the build, though, for the Spurs, and I mentioned this when the anti-tanking policy came down for the NBA. You'll never be able to have, or at least as long as these rules are in place, you'll never be able to build a team like the Spurs did with getting Wemby, Castle, and Harper in those three drafts back-to-back-to-back because they're all top five picks. And Castle and Wemby, of course, have been great, but Harper has just been spectacular as a rookie. He's been wonderful in these playoffs as well. It comes down to the human element and maybe the monetary element with Fox still playing above him because in terms of the actual on-court impact, Harper easily should be starting for San Antonio.
0: Speaking of San Antonio and Wemby, as you mentioned it, Victor Wembanyama is going to be on this one. Not for his Game 1 performance, no, for his Game 7 against the Oklahoma City Thunder that helps them move on to the NBA Finals. 22 points, 7 boards, and he's more or less becoming more of this emotional leader, tough to play against type player now, and it's already the one thing about dealing with the size. It's that he's bringing more of the physicality, especially against Oklahoma City, where they're kind of enacting their own on-court justice because of the foul trouble or the calls that were being given out in the first half of the series. Wembanyama, there's a reason that the Spurs are where they are, and when your first overall pick is able to do what he is able to do, that's how you get into this thing. But he does not crack the top five.
1: No, his Game 1 performance, ultimately. I'll get to ultimately that in a little bit here, but not great for him at all. And I think it left a lot of questions. He's a wonderful defensive player. Offensively, for a guy his size, you're surprised there's really no post-game for him. It's all perimeter stuff. You know, the three-point shot at 7-5 is fun, but you got to be able to post up, and you got to be able to something else. And just it seems like right now he maybe doesn't, or it could also just be a bad matchup with the Knicks. All right, on to the top five. Top five for me. Number five, Les Snead, Rams GM. It's going to be because of the Myles Garrett trade this week. Also, the Trent McDuffie trade. You had one weakness. It was your secondary. You handled that.
0: That didn't happen in the last week. Don't use this.
1: It didn't. But then you didn't need to do it. But he does. He goes and makes the Myles Garrett trade. Arguably doesn't.

0: competitive, and I got to do that. I mean, to make that kind of deal, to have that gusto to make that kind of deal, number five for me.
1: All right, we got to pick up the pace here. So number five for me, Shea Theodore of the Vegas Golden Knights. 1 goal, 2 assists in game one against Carolina. He is one of the few original misfits left on that team that goes to the Cup in its initial year. Theodore, though, now just becoming that stalwart veteran on the blue line. He and Braden McNabb each with 3 points in that game one, but Theodore's always been this kind of player where he can be sound offensively. He is very balanced. He was one of Canada's better defensemen for a long time period there. But Theodore there, number five for the game one win, 3 points, 1 goal, 2 assists.
0: Number four for me, Jalen Brunson. He does lead the game in points with 30. He has an awful shooting night. He could not get anything landing. His body's getting beat up. He had to leave the game for a moment with a knee injury. He comes back. It felt like 2 minutes later, someone stepping on his ankle, and he's screaming down the court. He was battling it. He's more on here for the fourth quarter performance. 13 points in the fourth quarter, including 2 incredibly needed buckets late in that game to pull away from the Spurs. They ultimately end up with a 10-point win. Brunson, though, he's a bulldog. He's tough as hell. He's not the biggest guy in the world, but he is clutch as can be. I saw a bunch of stats of like the clutch time scoring. He way outpaces everyone else in the NBA. The amount of miles he's run in the postseason is up there with everybody else. It's just he constantly is working. Again, not a great shooting night. That's why he's at 4. But when the Knicks needed him, he gets a bucket for him. That's what he does.
1: Yeah, I didn't really care about the shooting night. I'll talk about Brunson in a bit, but I'm going to stay with the Knicks. Karl-Anthony Towns. 18 points, 12 boards, 4 assists in game one. It's not. Karl-Anthony Towns is more of a rare athletic specimen than people give him credit for. He's 7 foot, yeah. Has range, and he can move like a point guard. And he kind of proves it here in game one in the finals. Like, it's Brunson this, Brunson that with this team and its identity. But Kat is one of the better players on the Knicks, and there's a reason for that. He still has this rare athletic profile.
0: Number three for me, I'm not going to spend too much time on him because you already mentioned him. It's Shea Theodore. Theodore, there we go. 1 goal, 3 points. One of the better players for Vegas, absolutely.
1: Number three for me, Christopher Sanchez of the Philadelphia Phillies. 50.5 scoreless innings that included 663 pitches, 190 batters faced. Unfortunately, that streak did come to an end last night, and he ends up 8.5 innings shy of the record of 59.
0: Oof. I almost, speaking of baseball real quick here, I almost put Ohtani on. It's not a singular week performance,
1: yep,
0: but he's still under 1.0 in his ERA.
1: It's madness.
0: It's absolutely incredible. The Dodgers are the best team in baseball. It's them and the Braves. They're the best teams in baseball. Number two for me, Karl-Anthony Towns. Really, he's on here less the points and rebounds, the defensive performance he puts up against Wemby. I already mentioned it with Wembanyama. He has a terrible shooting night, 6-for-21. Gets to the line a lot, but it just seemed like it was a bad matchup for him. Towns was also blowing by him kind of whenever he wanted. It made me look at Chet Holmgren for OKC. Way worse for the Western Conference Finals performance. I already didn't feel great about it. And then Kat, I mean, just there is no post-up game for Wemby. As big as he is, as tall as he is, I think that is going to be one weakness that he is going to have to develop. The problem is, though, you mentioned it, the rare athletic profile for Kat. There's just not many people like Karl-Anthony Towns. There just isn't. So he comes in at number two for me.
1: Number two, funny enough, you and I have Brunson and Towns swapped.
0: Mm-hmm.
1: So Brunson, it is not necessarily, like you said, the entirety of the game, the brutal shooting percentage overall. But it is, man, he got brutalized, the knee injury, you know, there's blood on the knee sleeve. 30 points, though, 14 in the fourth quarter. Stepping up in the moment, that's what we like to do with primetime players, is point out the in the moment, and Brunson stepped up to it.
0: Number one for me, I've not watched much of this, but it feels like every day I'm getting a notification of this person here was upset at the French Open. This person here was upset at the French Open. And so I wanted to put up someone there. I wanted to wait until we got to this point, now the semifinals. But Diana Schrader, 22-year-old tennis player, upsets number one ranked Sabalenka. She's playing actually right now in her semifinal match, but I want to get at least somebody from the French Open. It's been a tournament of upsets. I want to get somebody up there, and Diana Schrader is number one for me.
1: And number one, I'm going to do a little pandering here. We're going to the World Championships and to Team Finland with the gold medal and Kansa Helenius. Helen Yusuf.

0: steps in after playing in the postseason in the NHL. 6 points, six games in the World Championships, and of course the golden goal against the Swiss, marking the second Sabre in a row to score at the World Championships, the golden goal.
1: Yeah, that's kind of incredible. So my top five, Les Snead, Rams GM, Jalen Brunson, Knicks point guard, Shea Theodore, defenseman for Vegas Golden Knights. Number two, Carl Anthony Towns, center for the Knicks. And then Diana Schneider, Schneider, 22-year-old tennis player, upsetting number one ranked Ariana Sabalenka to make it to the semifinals at the French Open.
0: And for me, number five, Shea Theodore of the Vegas Golden Knights. Number four, Carl Anthony Towns of the Knicks. Christopher Sanchez, of the Philadelphia Phillies at number three. Jalen Brunson, number two from the Knicks. And then Finland's and Buffalo's Konsta Helenius at number one. And that's our primetime players. 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Got to take a time out. Come on back on the other side and wrap things up really quickly here on the Northtown Automotive Extra Point Show.
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2: Very quick final segment here. We had basketball last night. Tonight, we've got game two of the Stanley Cup Finals. Carolina hosting the Golden Knights. I think the Hurricanes will win tonight. Puck drops at 8 o'clock.
3: If they don't, though.
2: Now, all of a sudden, it becomes Vegas really discovered themselves.
3: It also becomes, can a home team win in the Eastern Conference, like, at all?
2: I think home teams still have the advantage in these playoffs.
3: But it's not.
2: It's two or three games.
3: It's razor thin.
2: Which ultimately means it doesn't really have an advantage. There's no home. If we're talking about, did you have a winning record at home across the playoffs? Not great.
3: If all teams are getting close to not having a winning record in the playoffs, maybe it doesn't really matter all that much, and you just make sure you get your ticket into the dance. Look at Vegas.
2: Yep.
3: They were a team that was collapsing to the precipice of maybe not even making the playoffs or having to face Colorado in round one. Wouldn't that have been funny? Considering how it ended up.
2: I also wonder how that series goes. If it's Bruce Cassidy's not getting fired and it's you know, all that stuff going on there. It does make the stress of next season for the Sabres less so, though. Just get in the dance.
3: Just get in.
2: It becomes matchups and who gets hot. And right now Vegas is red hot. 8 o'clock tonight is game two. For more on hockey, Sabres Live coming up next on WGR.
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5: 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I was booked on the Deitch Podcast before the Taylor Swift phenomenon. 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
6: That was the moment when I realized I got to do something. 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
7: That's a joke. That's an absolute joke is what it is.
8: You've seen enough of this season.
7: I've seen enough of him that it's a joke. And we get a penalty on the play? That's a joke. That's the definition of a joke right there. Because he's reacting because he got hit and the officials don't see that? That is a joke. Suspend him. Get him out of the game. I've had enough of that.
9: Not Lindy Ruff on John Cooper, but perhaps the sentiments of you and the Saberhood today. Welcome in. It's Sabres Live. The studio feels a lot bigger at the moment. Marty is on a boat. More on that coming up. But obviously, the naming of the coach of the year yesterday and the name not being Lindy Ruff is disappointing for many. John Cooper does cop the award for the first time in his career, which might also be described as a joke based on the incredible record and resume and Stanley Cup wins that he has amassed over the last decade and a half with the Tampa Bay Lightning. But if we're just going to focus on Lindy Ruff and how he became a finalist and how close he actually came to winning this award. In fact, it was so close, him being second to John Cooper by just 3 voting points. This was the second closest, ironically, to the time where Lindy won the award 20 years ago over Peter Laviolette of the Hurricanes by 1. So Cooper at 226, Lindy Ruff at 223, the incredible turnaround of Dan Muse and the Penguins at 199. And you go down the list and it's Bednar and San Luis and Travis Green, Tockett, Sturm, Brindamore, Gullitson, Hines, Quenneville, Tourigny, and dare I say another enormous joke from the voting standpoint, that Ryan Warsawski of the Sharks earned 1 point. 1 point earned by the coach who helped the greatest turnaround among any of the NHL's 32 clubs this year. San Jose went from 52 to 86 or 88, and you know, like, that stuff to me needs to be recognized. And we knew when the finalists were announced this year that it seemed like it was East Coast bias and heavy on the Eastern Conference. Sometimes that's just the nature of the game, and you saw massive improvements in the East, but you didn't see one greater than what Buffalo under Lindy Ruff made across the league when you measure all of the factors. The weight of carrying 14 years of no playoffs. The weight of in-season being at the bottom of the conference.

0: the weight of not having, like some of the other teams, a bona fide MVP candidate or a Vezina Trophy candidate like Cooper would have in Tampa. Obviously, San Jose had Celebrini and maybe not an awful lot else. But I'm the hard part for me, like whether it's maturity and therapy and at times medication to help all of the above. Like, I'm not going to sit here and get like super animated about, you know, the loss of a coaching award. In fact, all of this for me from Lindy's standpoint is tempered because John Cooper should have won this award. It feels like a million years ago. His journey to the NHL, his presence among those behind the bench, his demeanor, the way he treats people, the way he interacts with people. For me, personally speaking, I love every single thing about John Cooper. Always have been fascinated by his, you know, emergence as a coach and how he is just one and one and one. But it's almost impossible to believe that Lindy didn't win it this time based on everything we have talked about extensively since his return, but most importantly since December. And when you're like, what's the most important thing in this? It's as a coach. It's empowering, it's creating a belief and allowing people to take on roles that many might have seemed like they weren't destined to have. And that's where the beauty of this team under Lindy, to me, took shape this year. And why, even in more recent days since the season came to an end, why we talk excitedly about the next guys that can come in and reestablish, in the case of Jiří Kulík, but Noah Ostlund, Konsta Helenius. Like, you have to have that trust from the coach, which then goes through every player. And I feel this is a time where we're seeing it in the Sabres the most in an awfully long time. And Lindy obviously has a huge, huge responsibility in that. But he is the runner-up for Coach of the Year this year. The Jack Adams goes to John Cooper. Marty's going to join us a little later in the show. Darren Dreger joins us right now, our hockey insider from TSN. Dregs, mm-hmm. Do you have a thought on Coach of the Year and John Cooper finally winning it and not Lindy?
1: With all due respect to Lindy, to John, to Dan Muse, to all of those who were in the top five of voting, I don't have a vote. I'm not a voter, so I cannot share in the blame. I think they're all equally deserving. I think Lindy Ruff did a masterful job with the Buffalo Sabres, and I'm not saying that in jest. I mean, you do have to think back to when the turnaround started in Buffalo, right? Mm-hmm. And it was around the time that Kevin Adams was let go as general manager. And, yep. You know, so the roster, in essence, belongs to Kevin Adams. But I don't recall another time where a general manager was fired and the club took off, right? I mean, that normally doesn't happen. But a coach change most definitely can influence that process. 100% it can. So as much as I always start with giving the players credit because they're the ones out there, you know, it's the blood, the sweat, the tears, the execution, all of that. It does feel like maybe there was another wake-up call established in that front office change mm-hmm. where maybe Lindy and the coaching staff said, guys, enough of the excuses. We're a talented team. Let's stop, you know, worrying about what we're not doing and start doing what we're capable of doing. So given his experience, I was a bit surprised. You know, John Cooper should have won the Jack Adams before now. Who's kidding?
0: Correct.
1: Who?
0: Correct.
1: Of course he should
0: it's
1: have.
0: It's laughable he hadn't.
1: Yeah, this has been a miss to this point. But because of everything that Lindy did and the Buffalo Sabres were able to accomplish, I can appreciate the outrage. I'm just happy that I wasn't part of the privileged voters.
0: Did you have a vote at some point in your career?
1: I don't believe I have. I voted way back in the day, and I can't really tell the full story on this because it's jaded and it's sorted. And I just, I had a vote way back when on the general managers, the executive of the year. But no, I've, you know, the broadcasters, as we know, are the voters. And I don't even think way back in the day when we were national rights holders, I had a vote at that point.
0: Yeah, that's why I was curious about that. And then when I was looking through the tabulation of the votes, I, you know, added up the number of first place votes. So you have 99 votes.
1: Yeah.
0: You know, 99, like, so interesting number. And
1: it is,
0: you know, and it was reasonably close among first place votes, and obviously Lindy comes up shy.
1: Yeah.
0: It's a talking point. It's whatever. It's talk radio. You know, it's sports talk television. I mean, it is
1: what it is, tougher. Right? So. It is, but let me just interject something to wrap this up. And look, we can quarrel with the outcome all we want. I hope, for the sake of process, that anyone who is privileged with a vote gave it serious consideration. You know, it wasn't, oh, John Cooper hasn't won to this point. I mean, okay, but the Tampa Bay Lightning were pushed out by the Montreal Canadiens in a 7-game series in round one, in round one. So that kind of stuff kind of matters. And I always think of the voting that I have to go through on all the major awards and whatnot. And then furthermore, I used to have a vote for the Conn Smythe. And I'm not taking credit, and I'm not boasting when I say this. I removed myself from that process because I don't, like, I'm not traveling throughout the Stanley Cup playoffs. And for me, I think that's an important distinction. You have to pay attention to everything that's going on in every series to have an educated and responsible vote for the Conn Smythe.
0: Yeah, and, you know, it's a great point because I think that's it's why people become so passionate in their responses to awards like this because it can be viewed as almost very local, right? You're naturally going to get your regional support of whoever ends up winning this. But the beauty of sports is when you care enough, and to your point, like being there as a fan, which a fan does pretty much every day, and they see things that they attach themselves to that obviously nobody else outside of the market is ever going to see because you don't have time to see it and ingest all of what happens in every market, right? So I appreciate your integrity with the Conn Smythe. I think it's incredibly valid, and who knows where it's going to go this year. It's game two tonight. We have seen the team that has won game two win the cup for the last 10 years, ironically. The last team to win a game two of the final and lose, John Cooper's Lightning in 15 against the Hawks. But what do you make now that we're heading into game two after you get the pause and the dust settling on the heels of a game one that we witnessed?
1: Well, I taped a podcast with Ray Ferraro earlier today, and he described it beautifully. He said, it's just on the outside of being must win for the Carolina Hurricanes. And it does sound a little far-fetched because it is only game two and they lost a game. I mean, it's not like they're trailing by two or three games here. But the numbers are what they are. And the numbers don't just include looking forward here. I think the numbers suggest or state that the team that goes up to Love in the Stanley Cup final ultimately wins, like, what, 50-5, I think the record is. Like, it's heavily favored. But you have to look back when you consider the Vegas Golden Knights and why it is so important at Carolina levels this series. I mean, what is it, 7 straight wins in the postseason for the Vegas Golden Knights? And it's not just that, it's how they're doing it, you know?
0: Yeah.
1: So, you know, they face the adversity in game one, down 2-0 relatively quickly. Carter Hart makes it save on, I guess it was a Stankoven on the breakaway. I believe it was. You know, otherwise it's 3-0, and the hill even gets steeper at that point, and they claw back. Now you go back to game three, the Western Conference final against Colorado, and they were down 3-0 and found a way to chew their way back and ultimately sweep the Avalanche, which is unthinkable when you say it out loud. So there are so many different reasons why Carolina needs to win game two, but it kind of feels like they're going to, Duffer. It does to me. I mean, if you believe in gut feels or instincts or any of that, Carolina's a really, really good team, but they have not faced a team like the Golden Knights yet.
0: Well, history, obviously, and most recently, is a good teacher because the Canes did respond to their early setback against Montreal the right way. Yeah. But I don't know. I mean, this is such a coin flip series to me. And especially, you know, the Vegas angle, almost their story of the season was just how meh they were, and especially in games for like first periods and second periods.
1: Yeah.
0: And yet, even though it was kind of a pedestrian season, they were the best third period team. And then all of a sudden, that thing is the thing that fuels them again and again and again here in the postseason. And so I love that. If you're going to hang your hat on one stat, I'd rather it be how you finish. And Vegas has finished incredibly well in games this year, and we're seeing it again right now. But you did mention Colorado, and so I want your initial belief here as to what truly is next for this organization now that McFarland has taken his GM hat to Nashville.
1: Yeah, well, first of all, let's just talk about that for a moment, because this felt like one of those things where there's just too much smoke around it for there not to be fire. And I'm talking about the speculation around McFarland connecting to the Nashville Predators while the Avalanche are still in the playoffs. I mean, we, as insiders, were openly speculating on it. And, you know, it didn't make sense, but it did when all of a sudden, okay, we're not getting any sort of reaction from our sources in Colorado or Nashville, for that matter, who just, they wouldn't return texts, they wouldn't return calls. So it felt like there was something developing in that regard. And Nashville gets a heck of an executive in Chris McFarland, and McFarland gets, you know, a promotion. It's a big job. And it was obviously a job that he couldn't get with the Colorado Avalanche, both in term and money. So he's allowed to improve his quality of professional life, and that's what he's done here. You know, I had a back and forth with Rob Blake as soon as this was announced. And, you know, I think most of us would consider Rob Blake to be an obvious candidate, right? If Joe Sakic is not looking to hold down the GM role for an extended period of time, then why wouldn't an experienced guy like Rob Blake be considered? And not that he's unwilling to consider it. The messaging that I got back, Duffer, is that it might be a little soon for him to take on another GM role. And I said, okay, well, is there any chance you just slide in to help your old buddy Joe in some capacity in the Avs front office? And he goes, well, that hasn't been discussed. And frankly, I think that Rob Blake is at a place in his life with family and other things that he's still recharging the batteries. And, you know, he's still doing what you're allowed to do as a husband, as a father, you know, as a son, all of those things. So it will be interesting to see how long the Avs take to do replace, if they do. You know, maybe Sakic has the juices flowing again with all the business he's going to have to look after, starting with, you know, the combine now and then the draft right around the corner. So he's got a lot of work to do in a short period of time.
0: Do you think there is appetite for change is wrong? Short leash, maybe wrong too, but like, what, when you look at Bednar in Colorado and Brunette in Nashville, like, how long are we going to see both these guys in their respective positions?
1: Yeah, it feels like if there's a shorter leash, it would be around Andrew Brunette. And and I think, you know, Brunette is a good coach. I do. And Barry Trotz has been very loyal to Andrew Brunette. I mean, he wouldn't have put him on the bench if he didn't believe that he was a decent head coach. And, you know, there have been examples of where, you know, well, I think of Florida, of course, where Brunette just kind of more or less got pushed aside, clearly.
0: Yeah.
1: The Bednar scenario, I think the only reason that we were willing to wonder about his future was because of how staggering the four-game sweep was at the hands of the Vegas Golden Knights. But it quieted for me when Nate MacKinnon came out and said what he said about Jared Bednar as his head coach, and just gave flower after flower after flower. Okay, so you're talking about your superstar forward here, you know, not only endorsing, but literally saying, I can't imagine another coach coaching me or the Avalanche. Okay, well, there's nothing to see here. Everybody move on. That's how I would feel if I were in management of the Avalanche. But I believe off top of my head, he's going into the final year of his contract in Colorado. I'm not one that believes in, what do they call it, where you go into the final year of your contract. Yeah, lame duck stuff. I don't buy that for a minute. I don't. I mean, look what Edmondson just did with Chris Knobloch. So anything is possible, right?
0: Dude, I was just scrolling the Edmonton newspapers 2 days ago, and it said, good news, Chris Knobloch's extension kicks in 30 days from now. And I'm like, oh, my. But from lame duck crazy. To lame fishing efforts, we have breaking news, Dregs. The where is Marty?
1: I know where Marty is.
0: Look at this. This is clearly AI. And obviously, I asked Marty before the show started, I said, give me one word as to why you're not here. And he says, lack of fishing. So I don't know if he's had breaking news here within the first 20 minutes of our show, but that looks impressive at the very least of the Alumni Fishing Derby.
1: Yeah, he landed that beauty. And I think he's got lunch for you guys all lined up as early as tomorrow because that's what we call a keeper. That's a keeper out west.
0: Do you have a trophy fish you've hooked over the years?
1: I've got a few. I'm not bragging. It's true. I landed a big northern pike years ago as a kid on Lake of the Prairies back, and we had it mounted is what they call, right? I don't know what happened to it. I think my parents eventually just said, I mean, it's creepy having this thing hang on the wall, so let's just move on. Well, but yeah, I've got a master angler walleye and a master angler perch, so I've had a few.
0: Well, these segues just naturally continue. Will Jarmo Kekalainen land another big fish imminently?
1: Are you talking about trade? Or are you talking about keeping what he has and Alex Tuck?
0: I think
1: all of the above.
0: All of the above, but you and I and, this show certainly exhausted already the free agent talk, unless there was something new on Tuck. But I think more specifically, Darren, you've talked about this a lot, and that is the pursuits that Kekalainen had at the deadline. And whether now is a time to revisit, going after things that were of interest to you. And Danny Briere was in here 2 days ago, and we were talking about the underwhelming nature of free agency this year from an unrestricted standpoint across the league. And Danny just looked at us and said, there are always players available. And
1: he's right.
0: And he's right. And I think that's why everybody's appetite, moistens a little bit here as you get set for, what's to come before the draft, at the draft, after the draft.
1: Yeah. So Yarmo's a tough nut to crack. He is a very good general manager. He is an excellent person. I've been around him for many, many years at GM meetings, et cetera, et cetera, et cetera. Anybody who says or implies that they're talking to Jarmo and he's telling them what his plan is, isn't telling the truth. He does not play the game that way. He will politely decline and say, I don't comment on these things. And then you have a nice conversation about pickleball or something else, and he's happy to engage. I guess what I wonder about, Brian, is what did Jarmo learn about his Sabres team that he didn't know going into the trade deadline?
0: Yeah.
1: Because the information that I was reporting on the possibilities of big trades with St. Louis were impeccably sourced. That was happening with Robert Thomas. Mm-hmm. It was happening. And Colt Parayko potentially was a part of that. I mean, go down the list. But that was because Jarmo looked at Robert Thomas being an experienced center available and thought, okay, that's what we need. It gives us even more power up the middle. He didn't want to give up on Josh Norris. Mm-hmm. That's really why that deal didn't happen. So now you go through the success of the Buffalo Sabres in two rounds, more or less success. I mean, come on, they lost game seven, right? And did he learn something about the specifics of individual players that maybe have allowed him to pause and go, well, maybe I don't have to spend and give these quality prospects up to acquire that type of player, Robert Thomas or a veteran defenseman? I don't know if he needs to revisit. So we'll see. But I wouldn't call it an update. Here's what I'm hearing around the free agent pool, right? I'm hearing that there's really been no progress in the discussions on Alex Tuch. And as we're having this conversation, I believe he's going to the open market on July 1st as an unrestricted free agent. Not shocking. And there's time with Benson, right? I mean, there are different categories of free agents here. Mm-hmm. And we've all heard, you know, I mean, that kid's been showered with praise from everyone around the Buffalo Sabres organization, including his head coach, and he should be. So he is a top priority. So none of that is breaking news, but just kind of a day-by-day update.
0: Well, to me, now that we're sitting here on June 4th,
1: yeah,
0: and the lack of free agents and the appetite for so many teams to make change,
1: yeah,
0: add payroll based on salary cap space,
1: mm,
0: wouldn't you think St. Louis could get potentially even more for Robert Thomas right now than what they,
1: yeah,
0: might have been asking for at the deadline? Like,
1: yeah.
0: So,
1: yeah,
0: I guess another way to ask it is, like, what is the value of Robert Thomas right now across the NHL? As one example.
1: As one example. And what is the influence of Doug Armstrong? Because moving forward, it's Alex Steen's team as general manager. Lots of speculation out there. And I don't know how in depth the Blues have actually had these conversations internally. And what I'm talking about here is the potential of a splash involving one of the top picks. Okay. San Jose has made it clear that they're listening on the second pick overall. You know, Vancouver to a lesser degree, sure. Absolutely. The Blackhawks at 4, and then you've got the New York Rangers at 5 and go down the list from there. Now, one of the teams in the top 6 told me that they didn't think that San Jose was willing to drop below 4. Well, I guess, but it depends on what type of NHL player you're getting if you're trading the second pick overall. Mm-hmm. And if Mike Greer looks at Robert Thomas or Colton Parayko as an example or somebody else, and St. Louis covets that number 2 pick because they've got the other Stenberg brother, right,
0: mm-hmm,
1: in St. Louis, in their organization. So you want to connect the dots. You look at Stenberg, who's likely going to go 2 or 3, mm-hmm, right, in the draft. Some have them as high as 1.
0: Yeah.
1: So I think that there are definite possibilities that St. Louis is going to be a big game player, you know, whether it's purely for draft picks or whether or not they're moving out Thomas or Parayko or Binnington or something else. Mm-hmm. We'll have to wait and see.
0: That trio could largely help San Jose. I would be less optimistic on Binnington.
1: Could help Toronto.
0: Yeah, they could too.
1: Yeah. Right?
0: Like it's pretty remarkable. We have, you know,
1: I mean, if you're going all in and not all in, but if you're trying to encourage Austin Matthews to stay beyond the year, because that's really what we're talking about.
0: Sure.
1: You know. Yeah, maybe you do. Maybe you swing for the fence. Maybe you look at Gavin McKenna and go, okay, well, he's a winger, and maybe he's a foundational piece, as often first overall draft picks are, but he's 3, 4, 5 years away from being an impact guy. We're not going to have Austin Matthews around for that long. So maybe we consider it. I mean, that's just pie in the sky stuff, but it's what we talk about this time of year.
0: It is. What do you got planned for the weekend?
1: Might be some travel in my works here. We're just kind of, you know, we'll see how game 2 goes tonight between the Golden Knights and the Carolina Hurricanes. I mean, just the idea that Marner and the Vegas Golden Knights could win the Stanley Cup and potentially Mitch Marner be a Conn Smythe winner. Yeah. I mean, that's just salacious stuff. And I think TSN would want me to be part of that coverage, Brian.
0: I'll be covering Brett Howden's Conn Smythe win. So
1: yes,
0: that'll be more exciting for me. All right, Drags. Thank you very much. Enjoy the weekend.
1: All right. You too, Duffer.
0: All right. We still have Marty making an appearance here on the show. And, of course, Shayna Goldman tomorrow. Stay with us. Sabres Live rolls on after this.
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2: NHL Scouting Combine continuing this week here in Buffalo. This is Marty's pass. I assumed he was, going through the interview process. He may yet go through the physical testing process at the end of the week, but he is putting himself through new paces today. The Sabres Alumni Fishing Derby. And we showed you with Darren Dreger in the last half hour the big catch. We now have video proof of Martin reeling one in. This is a healthy, healthy win for number 43. And he will be joining us in mere moments to discuss, who knows, maybe his team were the big winners today. Ultimately, it's just a, incredible event, which over the years, I'm hoping that a lot of people in our community have been able to take part. It's always, fun to rub shoulders with alumni. And when you think of the contributions of many of those alumni, you think of Rob Ray, his King Clancy win. And wouldn't you know it, another former Sabre won that award from the NHL today. Marcus Foligno has joined his brother Nick as a King Clancy Award winner. This is truly remarkable and not surprising in the least, because this award, the King Clancy Memorial Trophy, was first given out in 87-88 to the player who best exemplifies leadership qualities on and off the ice and has made a noteworthy humanitarian contribution in his community. We mentioned Razor. He won it back in 98-99. The list of character people that have earned this distinction is a long one. And honestly, it's a list that really does bring great joy if you're a fan of the game and fan of good people. And Nick Foligno won this award in 2017 when he was a member of the Blue Jackets, and now someone that we basically watched grow up here in Buffalo, his brother Marcus, has earned this award. We have done a lot this year, I think, through our show and our Sabres broadcast, certainly to continue to highlight the incredible work, the passionate work of the Foliginos and their fight against cancer, all in the name of their mom, Janice, who passed, back when Marcus was just entering into the realm of being drafted and becoming a professional. And there are endless examples of how good the Foligno family is, truly, across the board. And it's days like this where you feel very lucky to meet people in your life that have an impact. And this honor could not go to a more deserving player in the NHL than Marcus Foligno. I mean, we almost never go a day around here without thinking about RJ. And I think back to the earliest trips that Marcus appeared on with the Sabres, and the respect that he has for others, and knowing everything about this organization and how proud he was to wear the Sabres colors and the uniform. And with that comes the immediate respect that you have for the legendary Rick Jeanneret. I think there's never been a miss when it comes to this kind of humanitarian, like just decency, human decency. And it's funny because, we often refer to producer Sam, who's on the other side of the glass here, pulling this show together on a daily basis, and I can't not think

0: think of Sam when I think of Marcus and Nick Foligno, because years ago we found ourselves in Sudbury, Ontario, the home of the Foligno's, during the summertime to shoot a Beyond Blue and Gold at Nick's place, which, you know, the whole family was had and was building even greater roots there. And just to see how they interact as a family and how in the best way possible they pushed and pushed and pushed each other from a physical training standpoint, like, look it up on YouTube. I hope it's still out there. The Foligno's are truly a gift and have been ever since Mike arrived in the NHL, and obviously was Detroit to start, and huge trade brings them to Buffalo, and he became a fan favorite here as a scorer and a fighter and a passionate, you know, representation of this organization. I couldn't be happier. The NHL awards are done so differently now with these, you know, as you just saw in the video with Marcus being surprised, like John Cooper was yesterday at Children's Hospital. And so these things kind of sneak up on me a little bit, as opposed to just waiting for an award show. And this was a great way to start today, to see Marcus grab the King Clancy. Marty Baron is with us, post-fishing derby. Did you win based on that enormous catch we have video of?
1: No, I did not win. That was about 9 pounds. And
0: really?
1: My captain
0: camera
1: on the boat,
0: 20.
1: Probably. Camera had it, not just on the fish, on me too. But here's the thing, Duffer. The captain didn't even wait to get off the boat and measure and weigh the fish. He cut it up in fillet. I got it on ice in my truck right now. I'll be eating that tonight. But he was on the phone with other boats, and he's like, yeah, that's not gonna do it. We had a great day on the lake, but the lake is warming up, and the fishing is slowly kind of going to be quiet here for the next few days. So had a fantastic group. It was awesome. A great captain who knew George Babcock really well. So we told some George stories, and it was awesome. But the fishing was very slow today, but it was a fun day, that's for sure.
0: Where exactly were you?
1: So we're in Olcott on Lake Ontario. So we had, a bunch of alums, obviously. Gianta, Coletta, Shannon, Muni, Himalev, Ledger, a bunch of the guys, and then a bunch of clients too, and we all had boats. So there was about 4 or 5 people on the boats, and we had to wait, though. We were supposed to be on the water by 8 a.m., but we had to wait because our boat did not have the beers on the boat. So we had to wait for somebody to go get the beer and bring it on the boat. So we didn't get off the pier probably by about 8:30, 8:45, but it was already warm. I mean, there's been years that we've done this where we had rain jackets, heated vests, like the full thing. Today, no, it was nice and warm.
0: Did you happen to find our dream boat, the boat of us?
1: I did not find the boat of us. I'm still looking for the boat of us. And maybe next year I will have the boat of us. Maybe I'll be a boat captain. I'll tell you this. Like, they have a great job. They get out in the water in the morning. They go pretty much every day for the whole fishing season. And now they say it's going to be slow for the next little bit here, but it'll pick back up again in, like, September and October and whatnot. So they're on the boat a lot. It's a great life when it's a day like today.
0: Would you say that any of the names of the alumni that you mentioned who were in attendance today, would any of them qualify to be on your dream fishing boat? Like, if you viewed this, I'm assuming, like a golf foursome, like, who's on your dream fishing boat?
1: Well, I think Rob Ray would be on my dream fishing boat because number one, he's

0: lottery. So I think we would have a full boat. If you had me picking what my boat would be like, I think it would be a 20 people boat, not like a 4-person boat.
1: If you could,
0: Lindy Ruff was there too, by the way. Lindy was there. I think I would have Lindy
1: Jack
0: on my
1: Adams
0: boat.
1: Jack Adams wasn't.
0: Jack Adams was not, and that was. Look, let's talk about this a little bit. So, was I surprised that John Cooper won?
1: This is Dazzled and Disturbed, by the way.
0: Oh, is it Dazzled and Disturbed?
1: I think.
0: I'm not surprised that John Cooper won, because we all know when it comes to voting, especially on those things, it goes to like, well, he's never had one. And, you know, like John Cooper coached a great season. You know, there was injuries in Tampa. He did a great job. But you do have an MVP candidate in Nikita Kucherov. You do have a Vezina Trophy candidate and winner in Vasilevskiy. You have massive, massive talent. And I do think that should probably make voters think, okay, who else had a fantastic season? Lindyruff had a great season. And Lindyruff, like Dahlin had a fantastic season. Thompson and some of the young guys, I think that's all part of Lindyruff's coaching. And I think I would have definitely voted Lindy number one. He had 67 votes. John Cooper had more first place votes, but John Cooper wasn't even close to Lindy in the amount of people that voted him in the top three. Some people left him off the top three altogether. I felt like maybe, and it was only by 3 points. It was tight, but Lindy's my guy.
1: Just a 4-point improvement for the Lightning this year as opposed to the 30-point improvement by the Sabres. Those are just two measures, obviously. But anyway, it is what it is.
0: You know what? It was interesting to look at the whole list of who was on the list.
1: That's how I started the show. I was freaking out more about Ryan Warsawski and his 36-point improvement, and he got one measly third-place vote. That's ridiculous. That's ridiculous.
0: I mean, Andre Tourigny got more third-place vote than Ryan Warsawski. I'm like, what? Look, you know, Marty St. Louis in Montreal, like you could say, like he had a fantastic year and everything that he's done. Rick Tocchet in Philly, there's some great candidates, but that Ryan Warsawski won third place vote.
1: Yeah.
0: And it's got to be a San Jose writer or something that put him there.
1: Yeah.
0: Like, I'm like, what? Do people not watch the Sharks? Duffer, you got to get on that drum and bang it.
1: Oh my gosh, I could not bang the drum any harder. Most people can't stay up that late. I don't know. Are we doing Dazzled and Disturbed? We're just going, let's just go into this. This doesn't even need an intro, Marty. A police officer was arrested and fired for allegedly pointing a gun at a fellow officer who microwaved fish at the police station. This is out of the New York Post.
0: Okay, so for those that don't work in an office, when there's a community microwave, you better be careful with what you put in there. You got to clean it up after yourself, the smell in the office and all that. Now, you don't pull a gun on somebody for going against microwave etiquette. So that's a little bit out there, but I can understand the anger.
1: Oh my goodness.
0: About somebody microwaving fish in the office, but you got to control yourself.
1: You know who would never microwave fish in the office place? The Foligno's. They would never.
0: They're too kind.
1: They're too kind.
0: They're too kind. Exactly. They're too nice. You know, they would never do that. Now, I've used the office microwave a couple of times to reheat, like, noodles and pasta, and then sometimes the red sauce splashes a little bit. Like, just wipe it down. Take a paper towel, wipe it down. Like, that's what you got to do to the microwave. Let's go.
1: Your presence is still here in the studio today. I don't know if you can see this.
0: Oh, yeah, I can see my
1: pass for the scouting combine. Are you going to be able to go through the physical testing this weekend?
0: I'm not going through the testing.
1: Oh.
0: I may walk around and just check it out. I'm not doing the testing. We were talking about that yesterday. I was talking to my parents about it. And, you know, I went to Montreal. My brother went to Toronto. I'm like, there's so much better set up here in Buffalo than what we did back then. But I'm like, yeah, but I would never want to do the testing again. So that was not a beautiful day for me.
1: Thank you for checking in from the Alumni Fishing Derby.
0: Who's going to win the game tonight? Did you watch the NBA last night, by the way?
1: No, we're going to answer those questions when we come back here on Sabres Live. Stay with us.

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0: Live, presented by Seneca Resorts and Casinos. Nothing else comes close.
1: He may not have been here to start, but he's here to finish, which is kind of the story of his career, isn't it, Marty? I mean, you're always there at the end for everybody, right?
2: Yeah, and unless I was telling a story about how early in my career, I was like, I hope Hasek sucks tonight so I can get in and play. And then by the end of my career, I was like, don't look at me. I don't want to go in. I want to stay on the bench. So I was there to maybe finish early, but not late.
1: Well, NBA started exactly as I expected. You were probably excited about this last night.
2: I was so excited about it. And what a start by the Spurs. And they were up by 14, and I'm like, oh, yes. But then you, like, saw a little bit of the Knicks do that. They did that all year long.
1: Yeah,
2: and Jalen Brunson, he was so good. And, you know, it just made a difference. And, yeah, they overpowered the San Antonio Spurs in the fourth quarter. But it was a fun game. Did you realize that was the first game of the NBA final tied after three quarters in, like, 25 years?
1: You think Wemby's You think Wemby's wingspan would go wall to wall in our studio here?
2: Probably. No. It's incredible how he's outside of the key, takes a leap, and then can put his arm like Michael Jordan in which was the movie with what is it called again? Where his arm extends. Producer Sam can tell you in his ears because I can't hear him. But anyway,
1: Sam was already in my ears because he was saying Wemby would have to duck to get into the studio here. So I missed your whole movie reference. Happy 50th to Wayne Primo. How about that?
2: Hey, Preams, what a guy. You know, obviously,
1: we're out of time,
2: he's a big
1: dude.
2: Guy. Oh,
1: we'll
2: no,
1: see you tomorrow.
2: I can't see it. See ya.
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0: Has Buffalo Sports been snubbed for an award yet today?
1: We're due. We're due. It's every 48 hours or so. No, I guess we got time.
0: Every GD day we get snubbed for something.
1: Driving in, I heard the start of Sabres Live, and they started it exactly as we did ours. So I feel like we spent the day talking about Lindy Ruff not winning the award yesterday, except we didn't because it came down with 5 minutes left in our show. But then I saw a lot of people over the course of the last 24 hours, and everyone wanted to talk about it. And then I got in the car, and I hear they started exactly the same way, which is it's a joke, the whole joke soundbite thing. And then Brian Duff said, that is not Lindy Ruff talking about John Cooper. It's actually Darcy Tucker related.
0: They ripped you off.
1: Well, no, but I think that's a difference between Brian and myself. Brian tells the truth and says that is not Lindy Ruff talking about John Cooper. I am inclined to just lie and say that is Lindy Ruff talking about John Cooper and how he thinks he should be suspended because he's dirty. And I would rather just do that and then correct it a few minutes. Oh, I'm sorry. I'm being told that that is a 20-something-year-old soundbite from a playoff hockey game in the Eastern Conference Finals.
0: Fraudulent.
1: I'm inclined to make the joke. Brian's a little more straight shooter. But the bottom line is it's 24 hours later and people are still beside themselves. I couldn't believe how fired up Shope was yesterday starting his show. And yes, he did have a small wager on it, was kind of counting on the money coming in for Lindy to win that award. But I think he was genuinely bothered by it, and I became more bothered by it. I went into it, I think the day before, I caught myself saying, and we expect that Lindy Ruff will win. No, we would not be surprised if Lindy Ruff will win this award. He's a finalist for it, and I think we all believe there's a good chance. But it never, to me, was a sure thing. The more I listened to Mike, the more I thought it should have been a sure thing, and I didn't think about it that much, and I was wrong, and the league is wrong, and Mike is right, and Lindy's the man, and all that. So I feel a little, Mike influenced me a little bit more to be bothered by it than I was, because I went, ah, that stinks, and then I got on with my life. I have a feeling Lindy is in that mode, too. Oh, that stinks. All right, moving on.
0: Yeah, I think that's true. I mean, he's convincing about that. He didn't want to talk about the Jack Adams. He didn't want to talk about his contract. He doesn't like to talk about himself in general. And he was focused on the team. He's always been about the team. And the Sabres deserved a lot of credit this year. And I think that even though he warranted being the Jack Adams winner this year, I think that even talking about himself in his way is deflecting credit that is due on the guys and what they were able to do as an organization and making sure that they understand that they did it. Regardless of what he did or what influence we could have as voters, I'm not a voter either. It's the NHL Broadcasters Association, of which we are not members. And, you know, in fact, I want to know who. What is the criteria for members? Is are these the, I mean, is Paul in it?

0: I mean, I figure we would have heard about that by now, but who's the, is it just the people who broadcast for the teams? Is it?
1: And if that's the case, is
0: TSN
1: it?
0: TSN and ESPN and Turner? I mean, I'm not sure, right. But that doesn't belittle or discredit them. I mean, this is a large pool of people. 1, 2, 3, 4, 5, 6, 7, 8.
1: Nine
0: different guys got first place votes. Yeah. So it wasn't like this was such a slam dunk, and it wasn't so lopsided towards John Cooper. It was because he didn't deserve it. But it's not like there was some concerted effort or some scam involved where everybody got together and decided on John Cooper. Enough people did. 36 first place votes to 26 for Lindy Ruff. Lindy Ruff had 26 second place votes. John Cooper had only 12. So he made up a lot of ground there. And 15 third place votes.
1: Well,
0: so there are a lot of people who didn't even have John Cooper on their ballot.
1: Well, there are a lot of people who didn't have Lindy Ruff on their ballot as well.
0: True.
1: What I'm reading here is that there are 99 ballots, and Lindy Ruff was on 66 of them, which means 33 of the voters left him off completely.
0: And only 58 voters had John Cooper on their ballot.
1: Okay. So he was left off of more.
0: He was on only half the ballots, and he won.
1: I want all of this in an Excel spreadsheet because I'm scribbling it down with the numbers in front of me. I guess this is something I could have done before the show. But why would I do that? This is better. Let's just do math live on the air.
0: Everybody enjoys that.
1: So first place votes, Cooper gets 36, Ruff gets 26. So the 10 people have Cooper over Ruff. I don't know, however you want to put it.
0: It's a 5-3-1 voting process, by the way. You get five points for a first place vote, 3 points for a second place vote, 1 point for a third place.
1: And this
0: vote
1: is different from the Calder, which had one through five slots, I believe, right?
0: I don't know.
1: You're just staring at me like, okay. Bottom line, though, Cooper gets 36 first and 12 second, which accounts for 48 total. 48 of the 99 people thought John Cooper is a top two coach. 52 people thought that Lindy Ruff was a top two coach. 15 people had him third. 10 had Cooper third. But the 5-3-1 system means that Cooper wins this whole thing by a grand total of 3 points, despite outpolling Ruff for first place votes by 10. What does that say? What does that mean?
0: How did Marco Sturm get a first place vote? That's what I want to know. I mean, who looked at Marco Sturm this year and was like, wow? He received a total. He was on 15 ballots. 1 first place vote, 3 second place votes, and 11 third place votes. But come on. And I'm not a big award guy anyway, and this is why. And so we can get all heated about this, and it's good content. It's good to talk about. And if you want to call in and complain, by all means, we'll listen to you, and we'll probably join in. Or maybe if you want to say that John Cooper deserved it, 803-0550. Well, we'd love to talk about it. But there are so many things with awards, even the Halls of Fame, all these things that just like first ballot, oh, he's not a first ballot Hall of Famer. He's going to have to wait his turn. Or Shedeur Sanders being a Pro Bowler, or Joe Flacco being the comeback player of the year over a guy who actually died on the field. Yeah, but Joe Flacco. Yeah, good old plucky Joe Flacco playing for the Jets. DeMar, sorry, you're going to have to do more than come back from the dead. Playing in 5 games isn't going to cut it. You're going to need to get a pick or something.
1: I can't believe how many people got multiple first place votes that weren't named Lindy Ruff. Like we knew Cooper, Ruff, and Muse were the three.
0: Bednar, I could see because Colorado's been great all year. They were probably the best team all year from start to finish. And that is probably the quintessential, you know, the aspect of the award. We were talking about it with Shope yesterday regarding the NFL Coach of the Year. You know, it never goes to Bill Belichick or Andy Reid. I mean, they probably won it once.
1: Sure.
0: But it goes to Kevin Stefanski and Brian Daboll and Eric Mangini and I think Herm Edwards.
1: Maybe Rex Ryan. I don't know that he did, but like that.
0: Maybe.
1: Generally speaking, Coach of the Year has been in my lifetime, and I don't know anywhere that it's written. I don't know where anywhere where it's defined. It could be different from league to league. But the sense that I have, the feel, the vibe that I have off of Coach of the Year is, man, we didn't see that coming. Good job, buddy. Like, if this was Lindy Ruff's first year back instead of his second year back with the Sabres, or if he had stepped in on December 9th as the head coach when Yarmo came in as the general manager, he might have 100% of the first place votes. But and this is not, me saying I don't think he should have won it. Saying, oh my God, they were the best team since December 10th. They did play for 2 months before that, and he was the coach for that too. So that may factor in. Like, if you're the coach of the year, maybe you shouldn't have ever been in last place beyond the first weekend of the season. Like, once you've played 5 or 6 games, you shouldn't be at the bottom of your conference. And maybe that factors in to a certain extent. But this is, I mean, this is a crazy system where if they took, you know, we talked about it. You can vote first, second, third, and they're worth 5, 3, and 1 in points. And that's how the math works out, that Lindy Ruff loses by 3. But if this had only been, all right, you got 99 votes, everybody pick a guy, he still would have been in second place to John Cooper. So I can't really blame the system, but I do think it's interesting that 99 people voted and they had 9 different choices for the top guy. Cooper, Ruff, Muse obviously dominating there, but Bednar, St. Louis, Travis Green in Ottawa all got 4 first place votes. Rick Tocchet, Rod Brind'Amour all got 3, or both got 3. Marco Sturm got 1. And then there are other guys who made the list as, you know, just getting second and third place votes, 10 through 14. So 14 total people received votes in this. And when all is said and done, that's what the people decided. Yeah, if Buffalo voted, if it was 99 voters from Buffalo, it would have been close to unanimous, but it wasn't. I recognize my bias. I recognize my, it's not even bias on who I think is the best. It's, I look at Lindy Ruff and say, does that guy deserve something? Yes, he does. Before I consider, well, is there anybody else in the league who maybe deserves something too? So I'm not like up in arms about it, but I just like Lindy a lot. And I think it was a great year for the Sabres, obviously. It was a turnaround. It was they revitalized the community. But as Mike said, if it wasn't him, who did this? Maybe that's a better... Maybe you deserve to be Coach of the Year more when you're not Coach of the Year and the everything is spread around equally amongst the entire organization, thereby declaring you the Coach of the Year because you're so unselfish. I don't know.
0: Some have come out and said they voted for John Cooper just because they felt he deserved it. They've been trying to get him one, or they've been voting for him for a while, and it's about time he got it.
1: Well, you just said you because know, he deserved it. You meaning, mean because he deserved one.
0: Yeah, he deserved to. Yeah, over time, they keep voting for John Cooper in hopes that he'll finally get it. And this was the year he did it. But this isn't a soft year. This is Lindy Ruff is obvious. Now, clearly we're wrong because so many people, as we said, 9 different candidates received a first place vote. I mean, Marco Sturm, all right, fine. But
1: 8 received multiple. 8 received 3 or more.
0: There you go. So there are ways that you can look at it and say, okay, reasoning this, reasoning that. But Lindy Ruff had to deal with the 3rd most man games lost. His general manager got fired. No expectations. 0. In fact, the expectations were Lindy Ruff's going to get fired right here with Kevin Adams. There was a lot of that belief. I wouldn't say belief. Logical speculation.
1: Yep.
0: There was one justifiable wonder that Lindy Ruff might not survive December 10th. And here he is 5 months later with the best team in the Atlantic Division, the hottest team, maybe the best team in hockey from that time on. Well, at least it was based in terms of record, blew right past the Tampa Bay Lightning and John Cooper. John Cooper over that time also wins the silver medal with an immensely talented hockey team. So you can't even give him bonus points for, well, yeah, but how about that gold that he won? You know, oh my God, come on. I mean, no, it doesn't count for
1: nope,
0: the end.
1: I nope, could even lost the United States.
0: I could even get there. I could even get there if he won the gold medal.
1: Even if it's
0: and
1: not
0: said,
1: supposed to be a part of it, but yeah, you know that it's kind of a part of it.
0: It's colored on there. Like, I get it.
1: Well,
0: I mean,
1: you have to allow
0: the
1: for
0: fact
1: that.
0: He didn't get a break, and he coached these guys, and he, you know, all that.
1: Yeah. You have to allow for that when you know that lifetime achievement is baked into this. So you have to allow for this other stuff. We know it's there. You can't count playoffs because I assume the voting is in pre-playoffs.
0: That's right.
1: So you can't count that. But anything before that, if he, you know, pulled a cat out of a tree, you know, the fireman couldn't quite get there and he did that. No, it doesn't count, but yes, it does. So I understand there's gray area everywhere. It's just, it's very difficult to poke holes in the argument that Lindy Ruff deserved the thing. He just didn't quite finish in first place. So this is, honestly, this kind of ties into, we'll go back to the beginning of the week when we're talking about the Rams and the Bills. It's like, well, they've got one. Well, yeah, they do. Lindy Ruff's got one here too, but he doesn't, but he does. I know what he did. I know that he could have won it, but he didn't win it. It was based on voting, and it was based on fluky stuff.
0: But these are the kinds
1: luck.
0: Of things that will be
1: unlucky.
0: Considered. And now this gets debated if you get in that room. Now the Hockey Hall of Fame is the most clandestine operation there is. They are sworn to secrecy. They are not allowed to talk about who even gets nominated. What happens in that room? Who comes close? Who gets selected? They cannot. You know, it is verboten from the time they get selected onto that committee. Their time comes off. They're not allowed to talk about what. They're not allowed to have an opinion. Nothing. So we don't know what the discussion will be when Lindy Ruff's name comes up, and whether or not they'll get into the weeds on 2026. Like we are right now.
1: Right.
0: But 10 years from now, if he had two Jack Adamses on his resume,
1: right.
0: You would look at it and say, okay, maybe he didn't win the cup. We don't know. His career's still going on. I mean, I hope for Buffalo sports fans he does. But let's say Lindy Ruff, and this is, you know, you would say, Tate.
1: Let's say he retires today.
0: Two Jack Adams awards, whatever most wins without a cup, however many wins, fourth most wins all time or whatever it is.
1: Teams he's taken to the playoffs.
0: You might.
1: Yeah.
0: That Jack Adams might be the clincher to get him into the Hockey Hall of Fame, and that's a big deal. So, we could say, but...
1: Right, no, once...
0: There's a significance.
1: Well, that's what it shows on the resume. This is a bunch of junk, and he could have won it just as easily as he lost it. Like, let's leave it at that. Coin flip, right? Three votes decided. Somebody forgot to write something in. Somebody forgot he existed. Like... Somebody was hung over. Like he lost it on that. He lost it on a toe was inbounds or out of bounds type of thing to go to football. It's not a fluky loss, but he lost a coin flip. But ultimately, like you citing, Rams won a Super Bowl. Like, okay, but now I have to reexamine all that. I don't have time to reexamine all the things. Once they go on the resume, they're on the resume.
0: That's right.
1: And the resume right now says, did not win Jack Adams. They probably won't write that. They'll say finish second, maybe. Probably not.
0: Maybe they get into a conversation of how many times was he a finalist or something like that. If they're really, but we don't know. We don't know what they do.
1: Right.
0: Now, the other processes are more out in the open. The Pro Football Hall of Fame, they're not supposed to talk about, but everybody eventually does, and they talk about their ballot.
1: I think I like the secret one better.
0: Baseball makes it public. You know, there's all kinds of things that you can look at in terms of the people discuss it out loud.
1: Mm-hmm.
0: People who have Hall of Fame ballots in baseball are constantly writing columns about what they believe, whereas in hockey, you have to go digging. I did a story a couple of years ago on Alexander Mogilny, and people were aghast that – especially younger fans, people who look back, and some journalists, but looking back on Alexander Mogilny's career and saying, how could this guy possibly not be in the Hall of Fame? And it must be a conspiracy, and it was all kinds of things. And they were failing to look at the fact that when
1: people knew him,
0: when he played, he was hated, and people wrote about him all the time. So what I did was I reverse engineered it. I found all of the people who were now currently or had been on the Hall of Fame committee. They're all writers or broadcasters, right? That's kind of how you not all. So Hockey Hall of Famers. It's
1: players too, right?
0: Players, executives. International people, because there is an international component. So it's not just, but there are a healthy portion of, you know, the Mike Farbers and Scott Burnsides and, you know, I don't, whoever. Broadcasters too, like Doc Emrick. they write books. And so I'd go to the Buffalo Public Library, and I checked out all these books. I bought some. Players who were on the committee, Mark Messier, Martin Brodeur.
1: You did this when Mogilny got in?
0: This was a couple of years ago, before he got in.
1: Okay.
0: And I wasn't making...
1: Did you know he might be about to get in?
0: No.
1: Okay.
0: But I think the story may have kind of jostled it. And my point, and I went back and researched all of the people who covered him, namely Buffalo News legend Jim Kelly, the Vancouver reporters, everybody who's covered this guy, the New Jersey Devils reporters. And it was nothing... And I wasn't making the case for Mogilny. I was just saying, let's stop pretending we don't know why he's not in. Here are all the reasons he's not in. So I went back on all these books that were written in which it was good but not great. You know, showed up when he wanted to. Could have been an all-time player, but cheated the game.
1: Cheated the game.
0: Could
1: is a
0: have
1: big
0: been,
1: one.
0: Could yeah, a quitter. You know,
1: yeah.
0: No heart. You know, all these things that are written by the people who eventually would be voting, and then you'd even have, like, in the case of a Messier or a Brodeur or Joe Sakic, their biographies in which they don't mention him at all for their success. Doc Emmerich's book about the year they won the Stanley Cup, because that's he won the cup. He had these three great seasons. He won a cup. He was a captain. Well, first off, he was a BS captain.
1: Right.
0: He won a cup as a fourth-line part-time player with New Jersey at the trade deadline. And so anyway, what kind of impact? Mike Keenan, he was on the committee. He wrote a book. Nobody mentions this guy as having an impact on the teams that they covered or played on. The one thing about Sakic, or excuse me, I said Sakic, Matt Sundin, not Joe Sakic.
1: Okay.
0: Matt Sundin's biography from Toronto. And the only mention in Sundin's book was about how he never practiced or worked out. He would be coming back from an injury, and he was never in the trainer's room. He was always on the golf course. They'd be like, "Hey, man, you going to get some treatment today?" And he's like, "Why would I do that?" And he'd walk out the door, and everybody, and whoa, what a laugh we'd get at Alexander being Alexander. So, anyways, there are ways to kind of find out what people think in some of these, and I don't remember what the initial thought was, but it's like the Hall of Fame. There is some it's arbitrary in some regards, because you don't know with hockey exactly what they're talking about, or even if they've gotten nominated. You have to be nominated first. That's secret. So somebody's going to have to nominate Lindy Ruff first. And I think when you're looking at coaches and you don't have a Stanley Cup, the number two thing that you would look at is, how many times did he win the Jack Adams? Right?
1: Yeah. Yeah. If you've got
0: no number of wins, how about this? Stanley Cup, probably. How many Stanley Cups? How many wins
1: versus Jack losses? Adams kind of winning percentage would be a part of that too.
0: I guess so.
1: You can't just be 500 and you know, play right. Your coach forever.
0: Jacques
1: so you've
0: Demers,
1: got
0: this, you know,
1: X number of wins.
0: Yeah.
1: But there's all of this. There's all this gray that feeds into it, and it just it seemed to me that all of the above favors Lindy Ruff. I don't. Aside from, you know, Ken Hitchcock being mad at him during a playoff series, I don't remember anybody ever making a disparaging remark about Lindy Ruff.
0: Lindy Ruff is beloved.
1: Yeah.
0: Matthew Fairburn and I teamed up on a story when he was with the New Jersey Devils, and they were hot going into the playoffs. And it was, you know, the greatest coach to never win a Stanley Cup. And that was but let's tell stories about Lindy. What's your favorite Lindy Ruff story? And the pranks, the jokes, he's got time for everybody, he's a gentleman, he's just a man's man, like he's a Clint Eastwood type character. Like you, and I'll say this from having covered him, and I've said this on the air, I've written about it, he's a guy that when you're around him, you feel a little less than, like you think, he's so admirable.
1: Yes.
0: It's like, I wish I was more like him, just the way he carries himself, or he's a person to emulate. I think Sean McDermott was similar to that for me. There's just people that you are around and you're like, all right, this guy's kind of classy in a way that maybe I'll never be, because I can't stop saying the F-bomb, you know, because I'm too profane, because I'm too much of a ball buster, you know, like there's all kinds of,
1: those things are things that I would put on Lindy Ruff when he doesn't have a microphone in front of him, but I like that about him.
0: Decorum is not always at my top priority.
1: Right.
0: You know, I generally want to, let's have fun rather than get down to work. You know, that's me, you know, but there are some people.
1: Is that why they put us together?
0: Probably. two negatives, maybe. Negative times a negative.
1: Maybe it works out fine.
0: But anyway, I mentioned earlier, Bill Belichick rarely won. He actually has three. I'm surprised, because usually you get to a pinnacle. Belichick has three. I would expect two or one. But Kevin Stefanski has two.
1: Right.
0: Lombardi has one.
1: What about Andy Reid?
0: Andy Reid.
1: That sounds like a one to me. Maybe two. Probably one in Philly, one in Kansas City. Sounds right to me.
0: Andy Reid, 2002 in Philly. That is it.
1: That's it. One in Philly.
0: But Dom Capers has one.
1: Right.
0: Dick Geron has one.
1: Okay, exactly. So you don't need it. But I understand why it's not that big a deal. It doesn't really matter, except that as time goes by, historically, we don't have time to look into everything. So there are these benchmarks that are used to determine someone's worth. And really, what we're talking about here is not just it's about the Hall of Fame more than it's about who gets a trophy for their mantle right now. It's about his overall resume. If he stopped today, we think he should have two Jack Adams, and he's got one. And if they're just looking at the totality of his work, determining what was this guy in the world of professional hockey, does he belong amongst the greatest? This year he was the best, but it doesn't show that. And if the vote for Hall of Fame right now, I'd be like, yeah, he kind of probably should have won it. But 10 years from now, who's going to remember that he kind of probably should have won it this year? And that's the part that stinks. 803-0550, timeout. Tim Graham's here. I'm Brad Ryder. It's WGR.
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0: All right, I have a tweet that I would like to read, and you can tell me what you think of this with regard to the Lindy Ruff thing.
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0: I'd also like to say, I feel left out because the Lindy Ruff thing came down. It's a personal topic to people in Western New York. That's our boy, and we thought he won, and he didn't win. And then people are mad, but we got it at 2:46 p.m. yesterday, talked about it for like 5 minutes and then left. And I feel like that has been the conversation in Western New York, not just on the station, but everywhere I go, that's what people are talking about, is Lindy Ruff getting screwed. I was at a concert, a middle school concert yesterday, and one of the teachers, the band teacher, walked past me during intermission and stopped and said, "Can you believe Lindy Ruff didn't win?" And I was like, "No, Mr. Tishy, I can't. Now go conduct the orchestra or the band, you know, or deal with the lights, whatever you're doing." I go to a lot of concerts lately. A lot of concerts. A lot of baseball, a lot of concerts. Anyway.
1: Was it better than Cake?
0: No.
1: I don't mean the food, but
0: no,
1: for cake, those who don't know, Brad went to see Cake Outer Harbor last Thursday.
0: I would say Cake was in first place. Of the three shows I've attended recently, Cake was in first place, and then tied for second would be Middle School Chorus concert with Middle School Band concert. Those are both tied for second. Cake was better. That was last Friday. But they don't charge admission for these. They were good shows. They just weren't quite John McRae and Cake giving away a pear tree at intermission. All right. My point is, I feel like it's our job to talk about sports into these mics, and then the sports happened, and then we had to leave. And so then I've been talking to people about it, but not you people, and I haven't heard from you guys. So that's why the phones are open, and Twitter, too. I'm at Brad Ryder. He's at By Tim Graham. 803-0550 if you want to connect. I'm going to read this to you, Tim. You tell me what you think of it. Considering what the jerks on the TNT and ESPN broadcast say during games, do you think any of them would, 1, favor Buffalo/Ruff? 2, think beyond the herd? 3, put any real thought into it? 4, not vote in hopes of a favor from someone? That's why good people leave media. Your thoughts, Tim?
1: I don't disagree with any of it except the last point. I think good people leave media because they get phased out.
0: That's true.
1: The job market is shrinking and they get laid off. No, I don't think people...
0: Sometimes they come back.
1: Yeah, I don't think... It's a money thing, especially in television. I don't think people get disillusioned with it and be like, you know what, man, John Cooper, you know, if a former Ohio State football coach John Cooper had a better chance of winning than Lindy Ruff of losing, I'm out of here, man. Is BEN? No, wait, I got to get out of the business. I'm going to start driving an Uber. I might get into landscaping.
0: All right, so it seems like that's an extreme point that's being made there that you're not necessarily 100% on board with. But
1: no.
0: This is the reason. Lindy Ruff losing Coach of the Year is the reason good people leave media.
1: The concept of favors and all that stuff. Well, Lindy has such a great reputation, like we were talking about earlier. I mean, such a class act. I can't see that the broadcast media writ large is –

0: just upset with Lindy like they would be with John Tortorella, who's a multiple-time winner.
1: Well, that's where this tweet lost me. Number one is, can you imagine any of them favoring Buffalo and Lindy Ruff? Like, yeah. I thought those broadcasts were very Buffalo-centric. And I also like Chris Collinsworth, so, you know, maybe I'm the wrong person to ask here.
0: Weirdo.
1: To get the, you know, finger on the pulse of what the Buffalo sports fans' aptitude is for consuming outside information, whatever it is.
0: I guess Tortorella just has one.
1: That's fine. But watching, whether it's TNT or ESPN, and I did grow to have a preference that I was happier when games were on TNT than ESPN, but not by a ton. It was fine. I thought the ESPN broadcasts were fine, and I never felt like Buffalo was getting bashed. I thought Buffalo was being promoted as maybe the top story heading into the playoffs. Even the day that the playoffs started, and I've mentioned this a couple times, the Sabres didn't play until, I think, playoffs started on a Saturday. The Sabres played their first game at home on Sunday night, and all day, every time they went back to the studio, Steve Levy kept referring to that game tomorrow night as kind of the marquee event of the weekend. I felt that from the start and then throughout, that Buffalo was getting a ton of respect, and Lindy was getting a ton of respect.
0: On a surface level, though, because there was the episode very early in the playoffs where they were laughing because nobody knew how to say Ukkipekalukkanen.
1: Yeah, but that was
0: and
1: just,
0: then circling back and doing it again.
1: It was just kind of garbage broadcasting, though. Like, it didn't feel like
0: But those are the people voting.
1: You think P.K. Subban got the vote?
0: I don't know if they did, but I'm just saying, in general, the production team, like anybody who sits down in a meeting, like the people, I don't know what the criteria is to be in the NHL Broadcasters Association. But to this tweeter's point, if that's the mentality, then it's like, yeah, we're just winging it. Yeah, we're just slapping a show together.
1: Okay.
0: We're just kind of whatever. Let's do some hockey. We'll all work on muscle memory.
1: Okay.
0: John Cooper. Yeah, he's been in our consciousness all year. I'll just throw it. And you know what? Cooper hasn't won it yet. Let's give it to Cooper.
1: Okay.
0: I can see that mentality.
1: Here's the problem. Here's my disconnect here. When he says those people on TNT and ESPN, I'm picturing Steve Levy. I'm picturing Darren Pang. I'm picturing Bissonnette. I'm not picturing P.K. Subban. But if all of this is in reference to P.K. Subban's flippant treatment of UPL's name and all that kind of stuff, okay. Yeah, I can see where not, because I didn't understand, number three, why would they don't put any real thought into it. I guarantee you Steve Levy puts thought into it, if he's even a voter. I guarantee you Darren Pang does. Ray Ferraro, I guarantee it. I could see if you watch P.K. Subban on TV acting like everything's a joke that you think that maybe he wouldn't take it seriously, and maybe you're blaming him mentally and others like him who don't necessarily exist but might as the people who caused Cooper to win. Now I understand it better. Thank you, Tim.
0: It's just a thought.
1: No, it's a good, it makes sense. It makes more sense when I see it that way.
0: The only thing I can find regarding membership is on Wikipedia, so I'll keep digging. I'll see if I can find an actual NHL broadcaster's website or something, or I don't know how you get into it.
1: Again, this is the secretive nature of the voting processes.
0: Maybe Dan could be in it. Dan's a producer. He's a professional broadcaster in an NHL market, and up until recently, the flagship station of the Buffalo, maybe still technically.
1: Maybe still. Nothing has happened.
0: Maybe I should stop talking. But, he produces he produces Sabres Live, right?
1: Dun, dun, dun, dun, dun,
0: you are the producer of that, even though you're here and they're there. You are technically the producer of Sabres Live?
2: I think they have a TV producer.
0: But you're the guy.
2: I'm the radio guy.
0: Okay, yeah. So you could probably qualify.
1: I mean, in the same way, I used to have a Heisman vote.
0: We're going to have to find out. I've always kind of wanted a Heisman vote, and maybe I think at one time I would like to have been a Pro Football Hall of Fame voter, but it's just getting so crazy. Like, you take a look at the people who are voting for it now, they don't even work in the business anymore. They just hold on to these, people who've been retired or
1: what's the Mark Gaughan situation? Mark's been a big part of that for years and years, and is now retired.
0: When Mark switched over to college sports at the Buffalo News when Vic Carucci came back. So Vic Carucci, who had been a long time selector, then took it.

0: over, and he is still
1: the Buffalo representation.
0: He's the Buffalo representative. But there are a bunch of at-large people who don't even cover the game anymore. They're retired. There's a group that, you know, maybe have a Substack or something, but they're not credentialed media anymore. Hmm. So anyway, I'm just like, I think I've outgrown it. I used to vote for the Naismith Award, which was cool, and the Doak Walker Award, which is college running back. And I enjoyed that. I mean, it was cool. That was in the 90s. It's an honor. I know Mike Shope used to have a Heisman vote also.
2: Did he lose his also?
0: Yeah, he was talking about it because they did a review and they found that he doesn't cover college football per se or as a beat or anything. So, yeah, they took it away.
2: I lost mine just because I missed an email. Like there was a... It went to an email address that was no longer active or something. And by the time I realized I hadn't gotten my packet to place my vote, I got in touch with the guy like, oh, sorry, we didn't hear from you, so you're gone. And I think the next year I wrote back, I'm like, can I come back? And I didn't hear back. And that was a long time ago. But
0: you just needed to update your info or something like that?
2: Yeah, but I didn't realize it because it went to a place that I couldn't access. But I don't know how you get it back. I honestly didn't know for years how I even got a vote. In part because back then, just like now, I don't check voicemail. You probably have to as a reporter, but on my outgoing
0: I don't have an office phone because
2: even on my cell phone, I don't check voicemail.
0: Oh, I have to. Yeah.
2: That's what I mean.
0: Of course. And plus, I also am one of those people, same with the exception of calendar and email a bit, I hate having a little red square that tells you how many unread or unread. I hate that. I need to clear those off.
2: On voicemail, I've gotten to where I just have it all hidden. I believe my outgoing message says, don't leave me a voicemail. I'm not going to listen to it. Text me. I'll get back to you right away. I'm not doing it. No. So I never do that. Well, I declared it a long time ago.
0: La-dee-da.
2: But here in the building, I didn't know I had a voicemail. I had a phone somewhere, and there was a voicemail box. And on there, like 2 or 3 years after I had a vote, and... after he had passed away, I found a voicemail from Larry Felser, who was like, hey, Brad, somebody dropped out, and I gave him your name. I hope that's cool. So you're a Heisman voter now. And I would have loved to have called to thank him, but he had already passed away. So I found out after the fact. So shout out to Larry. That was awesome. But I squandered it by not getting the message that I needed to answer.
0: That was nice
2: either.
0: Of him.
2: It was nice of him. It was perfect. But I don't have that. But the bottom line is, there are Heisman votes that have been determined, Heisman trophies have been determined

0: And then you just have to accept it after the fact. So we accept that whoever, that Carson Palmer won the Heisman, so he must have been the best college football player that year. But I was one of the people who voted, and I think I voted for him. But was I right? I don't know. But after the fact, yeah, I was. It's true. He is the Heisman Trophy winner. Therefore, he was the best player in college football. And right now, we can debate whether Lindy Ruff should have been the Jack Adams winner. But 10 years from now, there's no debate anymore. He is not. And John Cooper is. And when we're talking about Hall of Fame, that's the stuff that's on the resume. So that's what's kind of sticking with both of us here as we're working our way through the information that the Buffalo community is once again snubbed. It's just what we do. It's what happens. What is going on in Buffalo? 803-0550. Yeah.
1: I was going to say 803-0550.
0: Oh, that's what I... Yeah. Perfect. We'll be right back. It's Tim. I'm Brad. It's WGR.
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0: iconic video game. Now, I didn't play it, but my nieces and nephews were all about it in the early 2000s. And they have not had a release in 11 or 12 years. But it's coming back, and I think that the last release might have just been on phones. This is coming back, Backyard Baseball, that is, for PC, PlayStation, Xbox, Switch, all of that stuff. It's going to be multiplayer online. I mean, this to me is like when I found out Bo Jackson was being added to Madden. Because Bo Jackson got me to reinvest in video games. Because there was that time in the 80s. I guess in the late... All right, so now it's not like it is now where every couple years you had a new console, updated console, and then within that console there is updated game like a Madden every year.
1: Yeah.
0: And Call of Duty and whatever. All the sports games
1: that come out every year.
0: Hockey
1: was a thing, yeah.
0: Sega, all that stuff. So we were an Intellivision family. There were Atari families and Intellivision families. And
1: maybe
0: the odd ColecoVision.
1: Yeah.
0: And then for a while, just people didn't buy video games. Maybe they were too expensive and they were too, you know, they were heavy duty for the time, you know, a couple $100 and you get a cartridge and, you know, whatever.
1: And even a cartridge, do you want a new one? Pole Position comes out, it's $35.
0: Yeah,
1: and it's not even good.
0: You better enjoy Pole Position for the next 6 months to a year because
1: your next birthday.
0: Till Christmas, right? And then came Nintendo, and I recall renting a console from the local video, you know, where you get your VHS tapes. You could rent a Nintendo and a couple of games for the weekend, or for, I think you get it 3 days at a pop.
1: Okay.
0: And I wanted to try out this Tecmo Bowl, and it had Bo Jackson on it, and this game was like, come on.
1: Revolutionary.
0: Then it was, I think I might have been old enough at that time to pull some money together at my job at Dairy Queen and buy it myself. And then I've had a console ever since, whether it was Nintendo, then I got to college, it was Sega. And then I went to, I probably didn't get the PlayStation 2, maybe.
1: Okay.
0: And then I got away from that. And then when flat screens with letterbox became norm and not your tube television, to be able to play EA Sports, NHL, whatever, on the widescreen, because that was always the thing that stunk about video games online, was the square of the TV. You know, it's the same reason that hockey is not a great television sport. It was a terrible video game sport because you could only see maybe 2/3 of the ice. Whereas now it's widescreen, you can see your winger. If you're skating down the slot, you can see what's going on in the corner, what's happening behind. Anyways. So but then this Backyard Baseball comes out, and my nieces and nephew every year they wanted the Backyard Football. There's the whole line of them. So Backyard Baseball's back. It just brought back some memories for me, even though I didn't play it.
1: Yeah.
0: Seeing some of these characters is like, oh, man, that takes me back to a time when, well, I was a lot younger before I had kids.
1: Well, I've heard
0: of it. My nieces and nephews were 7 and 8 years old.
1: Yeah.
0: You know?
1: It fell right in the gap for me where I don't have a relationship with it. It was first released in October 97, which is like I just started working in radio. So me then play, I got to learn, you know, assistant coaches of football teams at that point. I don't have time for fake games of children playing baseball.
0: What's Chuck Lester's background?
1: Right, that whole thing. So it hit the exact gap where I'm not familiar, but I'm interested.
0: You could probably gamble on it. Did you play Backyard Baseball? You're of that age.
2: No, it's just past my time. I was more
1: It's
2: Madden.
1: Before you or after you?
2: It's before me.
1: Okay. Because we were playing Madden in high school, but it was, you know, it was Sega Genesis in high school for me. I'm a couple years younger than you. So when you say college, I say high school. We're kind of talking about the same era. But I went through, like, Sega Genesis is what we played in high school and college. And then, like, junior or senior year is when PlayStation first came out and somebody had it. And I got one a year after graduation or something. I've had every PlayStation. I've got 1 through 5. We'll get back into this in just a moment. We have to talk about the Wembanyama. So I think America was introduced to Victor Wembanyama yesterday, and we should discuss. Stay tuned. It's WGR.
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0: criteria for the Jack Adams Award from someone called the Patriots 1414. No, but that's all right. This is not a controversial thing. It's just it's just a statement. He's just helping out. He says, the Jack Adams Award is presented annually to the NHL coach who is deemed to have contributed the most to his team's success. I don't know that that tells us anything.
1: More like the Jerk Adams Award.
0: I get it. We were talking about video games briefly because backyard baseball is coming back. I recently acquired the latest version of NBA 2K. So I have all the games, but I also don't keep up on them. I don't get them every year. But I like having the ability for me and the kids to play. Hey, I feel like racing some cars. I feel like playing soccer, hockey, basketball, football, obviously, college football for sure. Basketball, I hadn't played it in a while, and I was just in the mood. Playoffs were going on, and I was jonesing for some NBA video games as a 51-year-old man. And I went to play what I had, which is 2K24, and it no longer is supported online. Apparently, they cut it off on January 1st, forcing you to buy a newer game. So I looked into it. The newest version is only like $15, the NBA 2K. So I got that. There's also an option to add golf for $8. That game is great, too. Bottom line, the newest version of 2K, which is 26, it's got Shai Gilgeous-Alexander

0: Alexander on the cover of it. The difference between that game and every other basketball game that I've ever played is that this one comes with the ability to play as an alien. He's 7'4". He's on the Spurs. He's Victor Wembanyama, and I've never done anything like play with this creature in a game. It feels like a cheat code, and it feels different. It just, it's incredible. And I think, although his name, you know, he's 3 years in now, his name has been around quite a bit, but we're not a massive NBA town. We certainly don't talk about it a ton on the station. But I feel like yesterday, game one, NBA finals, all the stuff we talked about with them having hockey and basketball on alternating nights, live television, Channel 7, Buffalo, New York. I think there are a bunch of people in Buffalo, New York who just got introduced to Victor Wembanyama last night as a television star, as a part of your universe. I'll include my dad. I'm sitting at this concert last night, this middle school thing, next to my dad. I was like, you know the NBA finals are tonight. Do you know what Wembanyama is? He's like, nah, he has no idea. He doesn't care. So I just pulled up a picture of him standing next to a regular. It was him and Draymond Green. I just Googled him images, and it was just a bunch of pictures of Wemby and Draymond. And it looks like two different species I guess. So he was intrigued by that, and he said he'd watch. And then he texted me a couple times, like, I'm going to watch this guy again. This is fun. Like, I don't know what I'm looking at.
1: He can make a three.
0: Yeah, he can make a three, but also he can move. Like, he's Manute Bol's size. But if Manute Bol played like not quite the power of it, but more like Kevin Durant than Manute Bol, but in the body of Manute Bol, which is ridiculous anyway, it's a spectacle. It's like watching basketball combined with the circus. And they lost. But he's going to have more to say about it as this series progresses. I'm in on this series.
1: I don't know why Sean Marion comes to mind. Not Sean Merriman,
0: no.
1: But Sean Marion, yeah. the basketball player, yeah. Former UNLV player. He was thin, but super athletic.
0: Wasn't he Michigan State, Sean
1: physical.
0: Marion?
1: Who am I
0: I'm looking him up.
1: All right.
0: You're combining with Stacey Augmon, maybe.
1: No? No, the glove? No, I know the glove.
0: No, that's Gary Payton.
1: Right.
0: Sean Marion. Now you got me saying it. Sean Marion, the Matrix. UNLV. You're right. My bad. Yeah. Okay. Go ahead.
1: Yeah, the big cactus.
0: My bad.
1: I'm going to start. I'm just, now I'm throwing out false.
0: No, you're fine. I screwed up.
1: The Big Dipper. Jerry West.
0: The Sultan of SWAT. Sean Marion. You know who he is. The Matrix, they call
1: my him. My favorite part about last night with Wembanyama, so the guy runs onto the court, a rarity in that they showed it, but it's hard not to show it. Usually they cut away when somebody runs onto the court, the football field. They don't want to give, exposure or...
0: they want to inspire others to do the same.
1: That's right. So this guy, in the middle of the action, runs from the opposite end of the court to get a selfie with Wembanyama, and Wembanyama kind of leans toward, like, you could tell he's like not sure what he's supposed to do. Maybe this is a sponsored thing. Maybe he missed the memo and he doesn't want to ruin it. But he leans in with a smile, like he's going to like give the selfie, and then security comes and bum rushes the guy right off the court. And so it's funny today because the guy was live streaming this thing, and so you saw it, and it's him running on the court, and he's running from the backcourt, so there's nothing behind him, it's just the fans. And he's smiling and he's running and he gets to Wembanyama for his moment, which is going to last a half a second, maybe a second, before the security catches up with him. Wembanyama is even kind of leaning in, but all you see behind the guy is Spurs or Santa, whatever it was. It's just the jersey. He didn't even
0: tall.
1: Get it.
0: It's because he's tall. Just,
1: he didn't account for the fact that Wembanyama, which I keep saying incorrect.
0: Go Wemby.
1: Well, I think, though, that I know I'm saying it wrong, but I'm saying it so quickly that it's hard to tell unless you're seeing my lips move, which you are.
0: I am.
1: But, I'm flapping my gums.
0: I recommend Wemby.
1: Wembanyama.
0: I would have told PK Subban to say UPL. I will tell you to say Wemby. Just do it. It's fine.
1: Ignabosen. IGB.
0: IGB.
1: I like Ignabosen. It's like just saying a pride.
0: You'll get used to it.
1: That I said it right.
0: Eventually it'll happen. But for right now,
1: Helen use.
0: How about this? Use Wemby on the air and then practice when you're not here. When you're not here,
1: you're
0: practice.
1: Giving me homework?
0: Yeah, well, I'm just saying.
1: Okay. That's right.
0: Just practice.
1: I can.
0: I'm not here, you practice.
1: Wembage. Get me some Wimbage.
0: So that guy, both that guy and his accomplice, the live streaming accomplice, mm-hmm. have both been banned from all NBA arenas for life. Wait, it seems harsh.
1: Oh, who's the accomplice? What did the accomplice do?
0: Take the video, it seems.
1: No, no. There, it was
0: he
1: the
0: was
1: one
0: doing
1: guy
0: it himself?
1: With,
0: he was
1: yeah,
0: holding himself?
1: Yeah,
0: okay.
1: Yeah.
0: Well, here's what I know. An NBA spokesperson said a second individual will also receive a lifetime ban for his role in the incident. Replay showed Wembanyama looking confused and smiling in the direction of the phone as the man approached him. He says, I've never been in that situation, but in a slightly French accent. I didn't know how to act. It really surprised me almost as much as that time when a bat crossed the court.
1: I smile in your general direction.
0: The Bexar County DA's office issued a statement Thursday confirming the fan who made it onto the court was a juvenile before adding, we are prohibited by law from discussing any information or details regarding the case.
1: The case. It's under investigation.
0: Yeah. We said it was live on. We saw it. I got to watch the film.
1: The alleged trespasser.
0: After the game, Spurs coach Mitch Johnson brushed off the incident as much ado about nothing. Said, I don't think it was an event at all. I thought security got him out of there. I think everybody moved on to the next play. It didn't happen during live action, right?
1: Yes.
0: No, like they're playing?
1: Yes.
0: Oh, really?
1: They had to jump ball because there was kind of a steal in the confusion.
0: Oh, okay.
1: And they didn't know if possession had changed, okay. So they had to jump ball coming back after that.
0: I didn't see
1: there
0: that.
1: There was a whole discussion
0: when
1: about it.
0: When in the game did that happen?
1: It was probably in like the sixth quarter. I don't know. It was in the second half.
2: I have the clip.
1: Let's play.
0: All right, let's watch it.
1: We'll pan
3: around. 8:30. Right now, 6-point Nick Lee. A fan just ran on the floor. Wants to take a selfie. Security quickly takes him away. Crowd gives him the appropriate.
4: Sometimes you don't get the voice until you. Was that television or was that radio, Dad? What was that?
2: It was from the TV broadcast.
4: That was from the television. So I'm watching the television last night, and I'm not kind of catching the voice, but you hear it there. And he's got a little. Not only that, he's got this, but then you notice at the end of every, he's got a little lilt to it. Kind of goes up a little bit. Who is that?
0: Jim Brinson.
4: He's got to be a big deal. I mean, he's doing the NBA Finals. For ABC, who is that? It's not Marv Albert.
0: It's not Mike Breen, right?
4: Or Herb Alpert.
0: Herb Alpert?
4: It's like
0: that was a big Bulldog problem, I remember now.
4: Tijuana Brass?
0: Well, sort of. I don't know if he is still afflicted with this.
4: Speaking of woodwinds, he's back today.
0: I don't know if he's still afflicted with it, but I remember Bulldog could not say Marv Albert. He always said Marv Alpert, and he knew he was doing it, and he would catch himself, and it was a very big source of frustration for him.
4: That's me and the Harbaughs.
0: It's the Harbaugh thing, but it's also Wembanyama. Now I did it. Wembanyama.
4: It's contagious.
0: It's you can't. I can't work with you if you're going to get doing that voice. No, I can't function if you're going to do that voice, because I don't have one of those.
4: You do, too. You can do an impersonation of somebody, right?
0: Who? Who would I do?
4: Give me a Jim Brinson.
0: Jimmy B. I can do that. A little.
4: That's it.
0: Jimmy B. I'm not good at it. I've always felt that it is helpful to not have a fake thing to my voice because it's a lot easier to get out of. Like you say something, you misspeak. Like
4: no, but you can imitate. That's what I'm doing. I mean, this is my real voice.
0: I understand that. I know, but if I were to broadcast in that way, it would take away my ability to correct. I make a lot of mistakes. And if I'm just talking like a person, I go, oh, wait, that's not what I meant. But if I'm in this voice, and then I say, Victor Wembanyama.
4: Yeah.
0: Victor Wembanyama. Wembanyama.
4: Well, that's Wembanyama. The thing about that voice, you know.
0: Wembanyama.
4: You hear it a lot with Wembanyama. The mutter, because you kind of earn a little, because you got some gravitas with it that you can just kind of get into a little bubble.
0: You're just singing along.
4: And maybe you're forgetting, you just kind of remember the name.
0: I
4: think Elvis made a living at
0: that. You know what, I can do a little Sterling. I think when I try to do the fake voice, it ends, R.I.P., it ends up in the Sterling, "Oh, that's a long fly ball. I'm not really sure
1: there
0: what's
1: you
0: going
1: go.
0: On. I,
1: Got
0: that,
1: it.
0: That one I can do a little bit. Because there's a little singing involved. It's kind of talking.
1: How about Brockmire?
0: There's also a little bit of singing. I've never watched Brockmire. Should I watch Brockmire?
1: You at the very least have to watch the Funny or Die sketch that inspired the series.
0: Okay.
1: It's funnier. It is
0: Hank Azaria as a broadcaster.
1: It is amazing.
0: Really?
1: Yes.
0: Is it?
1: It is
0: like
1: hilarious.
0: Inside baseball, it's like amazing to us because we like sports?
1: No, it's flat out hilarious, and I've seen it 30 times.
0: You've seen it 30 times.
4: And the 31st time, I laughed just as hard. And you know what? Sometimes maybe even harder because you know what's coming.
0: Do you know that if both of us had that affectation, we could do this exact same show with all the same words, but it would sound like that?
4: We could do, how about this?
0: I would not listen to that.
4: We could probably do this show, and if there was AI involved,
0: oh, no.
4: We could come back and do it. Let's say we do it at, we'll do it at 1 to 3 p.m., and then they could rebroadcast it with a little AI affectation from, say, I don't know, 10 to 12 midnight. On the overnight. Do you know? All right, so I can do a snippet. Speaking of broadcasters' impersonations, I can do Bob Uecker.
0: Okay.
4: But on Mr. Belvedere. Okay. He was at, you know the show Mr. Belvedere.
0: I do. I never watched it, but
4: Bob
0: yes,
4: Uecker was on it. Yes. He was the dad.
0: Okay. Mr. Belvedere is the butler.
4: Mr. Belvedere was the butler / nanny. You know, he was kind of ran things.
0: He was Mary Poppins.
4: Because,
0: you know. Manny Poppins.
4: And this is just, it's just two words.
0: Okay.
4: But it's, here's Uecker walking in the room. Hey, Belvedere.
0: That's pretty good.
4: Every scene started that way.
0: That's a good. It.
4: That's all you need.
0: That would also make a good cartoon dog voice.
4: Hey, Belvedere.
0: Right?
4: Hey, Belvedere.
0: I must be in the front row. Say that.
4: Must be in the front row. I see it's not
0: no,
4: as good.
0: No, you're right. It's Hey Belvedere.
4: I get Hey Belvedere.
0: I'm sure I've got
4: hey
0: a couple.
4: Hey Belvedere.
0: I've got a couple like that.
4: And everybody can do just a bit outside, but it
0: no,
4: doesn't.
0: No, no, it's cliche. No. Hey Belvedere.
4: Hey Belvedere.
0: 803-0550. So I get a text from the great Ray Walter, who is on my... my other show,
1: hey, let's
0: on Writer Radio.
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0: On Writer Radio, I have a variety of correspondents. Ray is a New York State Supreme Court Justice. Therefore, he is my senior legal correspondent on Writer Radio. But he's also my Knicks guy.
1: Wait, that's what he is now?
0: Ray? Yeah, Ray's a judge. The great Ray Walter.
1: Oh.
0: Yeah. Anyway, he's my favorite, he's my top Knicks fan. So anytime, like I mentioned Wembanyama in the last segment, I get a text immediately from Ray. He's like, yeah, the cat ate him alive. And
1: I feel bad for calling Ray a politician. He's now a member of the judiciary.
0: Well, he was a lawyer and he was in politics. And then
1: he wears a robe and everything.
0: He wears a robe, yeah.
1: Does he have his own gavel? Can you text him? Is there Is there a community gavel or do you get your own gavel that you then bring with you to proceedings?
0: I'm telling you right now, like I don't.
1: Well, then when he'll text you, I want the answer to
0: just
1: that.
0: Call this Ray, 803-0550. If we get Ray, he could just answer all your judge questions, and then we can talk about the Knicks. Because what I saw last night, when I tuned in, because we had these concerts, got home, turned it on immediately, and it was Spurs are up 7 or 8 points, and Brunson's heading down the tunnel. He's leaving. Like, wow, this is not a good start.
4: It's Brunson.
0: Jaylee B. Jalen Brunson's heading down the tunnel limping. They're talking about, you know, possible knee, what's going on there. And he came back pretty quickly, and he was excellent, especially in the fourth quarter. He took over the game, as he does. I know Ray loves Brunson. It is Mike Breen. Ray texts, it's Mike Breen. Bang! is what Ray, just call the show. I don't care if you're wearing, just, if you've got the gavel, you hit the gavel.
1: Did you look it up, Dan? It is? Yeah?
0: It, all okay. Right. All right. So I guessed correctly. I palpeced it. I said, it's not Mike Breen. We're going to bring that term into the lexicon of Buffalo sports fans because I've had
1: Poor
0: it for
1: Paul.
0: Far too long. Been working with Paul since 2008
1: and
0: on UB Bulls broadcast.
1: What? Reference it.
0: It's the trivia thing. Well,
1: right.
0: Anytime there's a trivia question, and there are a lot of them, because we take a lot of trips, we're on a lot of planes, we're on a lot of buses, and we're a lot of just nerdy sports dudes. So
1: doing the University at Buffalo.
0: Doing UB football trips, and you know, you'll wind up on a bus for, you might go 4.5 hours to get to Bowling Green. You might also have, we're at a hotel, you've got an hour between the hotel and the stadium on the road. So there's a lot of just...
1: Not a lot to do in DeKalb.
0: No, and especially on a bus in DeKalb. So there's a lot of just somebody comes up with the, you know, the 20 top rushers of the 1980s, you know, that kind of stuff. Uh-huh. And we're just rattling off lists, kind of like we were doing yesterday with the Madden covers. That felt a lot like it. But the traditional Paul Peck way, and this is a BS way to go through life, Paul.
1: Ooh.
0: You're looking for an honest answer out of a group of dudes just trying to come to a consensus on who are the 20 top running backs of the 80s or whatever. And Paul will just be like, it's not Rob Riddick. And now, and that is fishing. It's what we call it, the Paul Peck. It's fishing because, no, it's not Rob Riddick. But now if it is Rob Riddick, you're going to want credit for saying you're the one who introduced the name.
1: That's
0: so if you're going to introduce the name, that is your guess. But he does a lot of that. It's not so-and-so.
1: Maybe looking for a tell. You know, well, you're close.
0: Right. And I just did it when I said it's not Mike Breen, even though Mike Breen was the first name. And really what I should have said is, I'm thinking Breen. Is it Breen? And if I would have said it that way, everything would have been fine. Anyway, the point is, I tuned
1: Mikey
0: in.
1: Mikey B.
0: Jerry B. heading down the tunnel. I tune in, and I'm expecting a close series. And this game was tied after three quarters, it was tied. Ends up being, a 10-point victory for the Knicks last night. 10 or 9. Who says that? 10 or 9? 9 or 10, but 10 was in first place.
1: 80-25 or 6-4.
0: Right. Exactly. No, it's not what I meant. As I tune in, it's Spurs up by a healthy margin, but Brunson leaving. And I'm thinking about all the conversations lately about how many of these NBA series come down to an injury thing. And that's why you have all the load management stuff, and there's just a lot of controversy about this. You know, you get to a playoff series and suddenly the best player is not available, or the number two guy is out, or he's there but he's hobbled. And it's like, because this seems like a really cool series to me. We were talking about hockey. I can't root for either of those teams. These two basketball teams, I could root for either of them. There are things I like about both. But don't take this from me. Don't take away all the drama of the series. Don't make it about Brunson's knee. And hopefully it's not. I mean, he was asked after the game, and he gave the Josh Allen, I'm fine. I'm playing. I'm good. There's something there, for sure, or he wouldn't have been taken to the locker room. But anyway, in that moment, I thought, did this series just end? The Spurs are up. They're home. The guy that's going to bring them back from this just left. And as it turns out, he comes back out, and it was fine, and they win it going away.
1: Bob Lanier in the Final Four.
0: Willis Reed.
1: No, Bob Lanier for St. Bonaventure.
0: No, I know. I understand what you're saying, but I'm adding to it. Like,
1: no,
0: these are the things that are crossing my mind.
1: No, you cannot add to it.
0: Okay, tell me. Here's what I think of when I think of Bob Lanier. There was a video, like a VHS series you could buy about that. Whatever year it would have been. Is it the 71, 72, whatever it was, that Bonaventure went to the Final Four and Lanier got hurt and then they went away. But there was a video series you could
1: 70.
0: Buy. 70. They used to advertise it all the time on the Empire Sports Network. And there was a phrase contained within it where one of the guys went, "We had a bond." And anytime I think of Bob Lanier, I think of this video that I didn't buy it, but I could have bought from a commercial on Empire Sports Network. So anyway, yeah, Bob Lanier, right. Don't ruin my series is the point. And it turns out it didn't get ruined, and not only did it not get ruined, the game wasn't even ruined. He came back, and he was the major force that led to the Knicks winning that game. But I still think this looks to me like a great series, especially because it's a whole different, like I said, Wemby is an alien. We say that about, it seems like an alien was dropped into a basketball
1: game. Are you saying he's a unicorn?
0: No, I'm saying alien, like from space, came in. Like, you can't use that in the game. Like, yes, we can. We have the paperwork to prove that it's okay, that he's here. And I think yesterday they had answers, and it's very similar to the answers that I had when dealing with big kids in our, like, little kid playoff games this past year. Twice we had a playoff game where we're playing against essentially Wembanyama. Just there's one kid, like, he's our problem.
1: Kupchak?
0: So the no. Draw him to the ball and then bounce pass it past him. If you are, if he's between you and the basket and you can bounce pass it past him, we've just eliminated him. Now we've just got to be quick before he gets back into the game. And I saw a lot of that out of this team yesterday. All right, we've got the great Ray Walter on the line. We needed this. He's a New York State Supreme Court Justice and the biggest New York Knicks fan in Western New York, and attended a game in Cleveland, at least one, maybe more, this during these playoffs. Ray, what's up?
5: Hey, guys. Yes, I do have my own gavel, and I was at the Game 4 closeout of the Cleveland Cavaliers with my two sons, and it was fantastic.
1: Ray, how do you get your gavel? Is it gifted to you? Is it something that maybe a family member buys when you get the job? Do you go to a special gavel store? Is there a catalog? You pick it. Is it engraved?
0: Is it in a case?
1: Well, give us all the details, please.
5: Let's see. I have three gavels, and they were all gifts from various people. I got one from the Bar Association. I got one from my former law firm and one from my family.
1: And which one do you use?
5: That's the one from my family.
1: Would it be a good gift idea for anybody listening in your life to maybe get you a belt in which you could holster all three gavels, spin it out, and, you know, like twirling a six shooter, and then just drop it like a so ordered.
5: No.
0: You're good with one at a time?
5: I'm good with one at a time. Yeah. Thank you.
0: So, where do they live in? Do they live in your chambers? Are they in your glove compartment? Do you bring them with you every day? Like, oh no, I forgot my gavel today.
1: I'm going to guess what the answer is, just for fun. Going to guess two of them are decorative.
5: Yes, correct.
1: Yes.
5: Yeah. That is exactly right. And one of them is on the bench right now next to me in my courtroom.
0: So, like,
1: wait, are you in the courtroom right now?
5: No, I'm in my chambers right now, but the door to the courtroom is right there.
0: I like to picture, you know, you on your way out the door, like keys, wallet, phone, gavel. All right. Level of confidence after yesterday's game, is what happened yesterday repeatable? Is that what you want repeated as a Knicks fan? What did you see? What did you like? What are you worried about?
5: Well, honestly, I don't think the Knicks played very well. Brunson didn't shoot the ball very well. We didn't get much offense out of OG Anunoby or Mikal Bridges. But Cat was outstanding. Yeah. I mean, I thought his defense on Wemby was incredible. And Josh Hart, 15 rebounds, six assists, four steals. And that's an incredible statistical line repeated only by Larry Bird in the NBA Finals.
0: Was your heart in your throat when, right at the moment when I tuned into the game, as it's probably a 7 or 8 point lead for the Spurs and Brunson is hobbling off, were you having visions of this falling apart?
5: Yes, of course. I mean, all of the worst feelings that we get as Bills fans and Sabres fans was flooding into me as a Knicks fan too. So I figured it was over at that point.
0: Were you surprised, shocked, or... neither, that he was able to come back and basically engineer what allowed the Knicks to pull away in the fourth?
5: Not surprised. He is tough as nails. He is and he is Captain Clutch. I mean, he comes through in the fourth quarter time and time again. So there was nothing surprising about what was going on. It was extremely exciting, but not surprised at all. I've seen it happen many, many times.
0: The great Ray Walter, you've been a Knicks fan for as long as I've known you. Did you feel anything when the Knicks acquired this former second round pick from Dallas who had been in the league for 4 years and was coming? Like, did you know that this was a transformative player for the franchise in any way? Was there any hint of that?
5: No, I don't think anybody did. I mean, nobody expected this, and if anybody says different, they're lying. I don't even think Leon Rose, the GM of the Knicks, thought he was getting this when they signed Brunson. It has been amazing.
0: So what do you expect the rest of the series? Is this like a repeatable solution for how to deal with Wemby? Does Cat have him all wrapped up where he needs him to be? Or is there a counterpunch coming from the Spurs that the Knicks are going to have to deal with?
5: Well, you got to expect a counterpunch. But one thing that I'll note is the player in the league with the best plus-minus against Wemby all season was OG Anunoby. And they didn't even play OG on Wemby last night. So the Knicks still have that in their bag.
0: Do we have permission to check in with you again during the finals?
5: Absolutely.
0: Love
5: yes,
0: it.
5: Yes, this All is right. the most exciting time that I've had in sports since the Bills have get knocked out of the playoffs every year.
1: You sound exhilarated. Do we need to go through your bailiff to arrange this, or if we need you in the future?
5: No, you guys can call me directly. Awesome. I'll allow it.
0: Can you explain the process by which you are listening? Because we're just hanging out here in shorts, you know, just kind of BSing, doing voices. Like, we're just screwing around, and you're a judge, Supreme Court Justice. Are you wearing a robe right now?
5: No, okay. I only wear my robe when I'm on the bench.
0: All right. Do you have us just pumped in through the courthouse? Are you listening in headphones? Like, what's on your phone? What's the story? How are you listening?
5: I'm listening to you on the Odyssey app on my phone.
0: Okay. Speakerphone or like headset?
5: A speakerphone.
0: Speakerphone. All right. So other people walk by like, hey, what's going on there? Like, oh, it's only the greatest radio show on the greatest radio station ever. You can do that.
5: Exactly.
0: Right?
5: I'm constantly advertising you. Yeah.
0: Awesome. Yeah.
1: So judged.
0: Spread the word. Thanks, Ray.
5: All right. Thanks, guys.
0: All right. There's Ray Walter, New York State Supreme Court Justice Ray Walter, and my writer radio senior legal correspondent, but also a massive Knicks fan. Kind enough to join us and say hello. Isn't that cool? He's got three gavels, one for each of you. Timeout. Tim Graham, Brad Ryder, WGR.
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1: Well, he predicted the Yankees will win the World Series. He did that last night on the Jimmy Fallon Show. Pretty amazing. He got on the Jimmy Fallon Show batting 239.
2: Tom Hamilton.
3: Pretty amazing.
2: Cleveland Guardians legendary broadcaster. That's pretty good.
3: 239. Hard to imagine he got on the Jimmy Fallon Show and do 39.
2: He raises a great point.
3: How does one get on the Jimmy Fallon Show and do 39? There are people that walk around doing their entire broadcast career just like that. That is how they talk. Hey, Tim, how you doing? It's great to see you, Tim.
2: Not everybody.
3: It's amazing to be here in the same room with you, Tim. Tim.
2: Not every meteorologist went to this school, but a lot of them went to the school where they just talk and it's just what it's, and they just can't.
3: It's almost hilarious.
2: Like they can't. Well, there's going to be some showers this afternoon. And then after that, it was like, you didn't say anything funny.
3: Right.
2: But like the whole thing is just, of course, you didn't.
3: I don't like fake talk. It really bothers me. I get it when. All right. I will say this.
2: Hey, wait a minute.
3: Public address announcing, different. It's the one where I'll let it go. I do it sometimes. Other people do it. I don't fault anybody for deepening their voice a little bit. Attention, fans, please note the location of the fire exit. I don't mind sibilant. I don't mind that because that is, I need to command your attention. Please don't yell profane things or throw things. I didn't want to get into the, never mind. I get that when it's PA, but when it's conversation, like it happened. It just, you've been around enough media people. We're like, hey, Tim. And you're like, hey, Brad. And this guy's like, hey, guys. Like, you don't have to do that. We're all cool.
2: We can turn it off.
3: We're
2: man.
3: Fine. But there's some people that just can't do it. Bothers me. There was a point I was going to make. I don't remember what it was. Thanks, Ray Walter, for calling in. Did you watch? So we started this a little bit. I asked if you watched the game, and you're like, yeah, that guy that ran out on the court. Did you have any, have you watched Wembanyama? And does he strike you as a fun television product? There's just something dynamic about watching that happen on the screen.
2: This was a nothing play, but it stands out to me. I watched him play. I watched basketball. But last night, it's just. Some guys, you watch him. Otani's this way.
3: He pitched last night.
2: There's sometimes you just see an athlete, and you're just like, oh, my God. Now, I know that that's like Chris Collinsworth, right? Like,
3: hey, this guy.
2: How good is Patrick Mahomes? Be like, well, we know how good he is. I mean, you don't need to say it. Another pet peeve, by the way, on broadcasting, because I heard it. You hear it all the time, is when the guy says, are you kidding me? First off. I'm not kidding you. It just happened.
3: We saw it.
2: We just saw it. And it's something that's kind of done. Like, yes, maybe not every down or every series or every inning.
3: Oh.
2: But that happens 5 times around the major leagues every night. Yeah, I get it. But then you get it in every commercial. Anytime there's a promo for an app for gambling or for a streaming service or to buy the Sunday ticket, it's always a clip, a voiceover of somebody over a slow motion sports play and just the announcer saying, are you kidding me? Every commercial, you can book it. So no, we're not kidding you. All right?
3: And it's not unbelievable.
2: Somebody just feels like that is the quintessential thing to say in sports. But anyway, so this is a very nothing play in which nothing was said about it, but I loved it, was Wembanyama gets down into the paint. He's down underneath the basket. He picks up his dribble, and now he's on his pivot. And he is pivoting on his 1 foot, and the radius is like taking up, he's going into the third row of the stands on both sides of the net. You know, he's just, it's amazing to see the wingspan of this guy, and it's just on display. And it's just one of those moments where, he's great, but when you see it in that form, it's like, now he ends up getting called for travel because he picked up his pivot. But for about 3 or 4 seconds, it was just, like you say, this doesn't happen. Nobody can do this.
3: It's noteworthy when he picks up his pivot foot because now his wingspan becomes infinite.
2: Right.
3: Like, we're going to let him move. There's nothing that can be done because he's already taking up most of the court with his pivot foot planted. If we let him move that at all.
2: Yeah, he's grabbing a handful of popcorn from the

0: is 200 level.
1: This has become even less fair. Do you see the incident with Brunson and the fan late in the game? I missed the thing happening, but I saw at the end, Brunson was there talking to the official. The game was over, and they might have been waiting to interview him. I think they were. And he was talking to an official and still kind of looking over his shoulder. Apparently what happened, Brunson made an acrobatic shot on the previous possession to give the Knicks a six-point lead. He had a conversation with official Scott Foster, the crew chief, as Anunoby was shooting free throws. This happened. He was upset with courtside fans. Go ahead.
0: No, I was just going to say, I recall him having the conversation, but I didn't know what it was about. Sorry.
1: He circled back to talk to Foster again after the game concluded. This is the part I saw. Was clearly still frustrated with what had taken place. He didn't address the incident with reporters after the game. And the story does not contain... Here we go. Prime Video first reported the league's investigation of the Brunson incident. Fan behavior and conduct has been a point of emphasis for the NBA in recent years. There's a memo sent to all 30 clubs trying to stay consistent and vigilant.
0: A guy had just run onto the court earlier in the game.
1: That had already happened, and this story doesn't tell me anything about what actually happened. So I thought we were about to learn what I was watching last night, and I did not learn it. So what a big swing and miss by me.
0: You're not going to get on Fallon hitting with that kind of batting average.
1: Turns out you will. 239 will get you there.
0: That'll get you on Colbert, maybe. That's a sick burn.
1: All right.
0: I got a question for you.
1: Okay.
0: And maybe Ray Walter could have answered this since he is a man of the judicial cloth.
1: Okay. I thought you were going to say cloth, and you were, and then you thought that's not the right word, and then you said judicial. That was good.
0: Long-running pet peeve of mine, I'm genuinely curious. And if I did if I was a news reporter, this is a story I would do. Television, newspaper, whatever. WBEN, are you listening? No, it's probably not a good radio segment because there's a visual component to it.
1: Okay.
0: We are now in the warm weather months. I had to take the dog to the vet this morning, so I'm driving down different kind of streets that I normally wouldn't to go to the vet. And it strikes me, because normally I'm on Millersport, like from here to my home is just Millersport. But anyway, I'm in neighborhoods in Amherst, Guestville, Williamsville.
1: Yeah.
0: And landscapers with these big trailers parked off, pulled off to the side of the road, not in the driveway, and they make you have to go around. Now they put out their cones and they might even have a little sign that says slow. Who gets to do that? Why do they just get to park and make you go down to one lane? Everybody's sitting. Now we got to take our turns, traffic going either way. And then once you get around that guy, four houses down, there's another one. And so I see, now I'm like, oh, it's this again. Here we go. And we're going to have to deal with it. They just get to do whatever they want because they're landscapers. They're not government officials.
1: Right.
0: They don't have it. Do they even have a license? Do they have liability insurance? I mean, is anybody checking on these guys? No, we have lawnmowers.
1: I always assume writing on the truck, they are willing to let you look into them. But sometimes there's not writing on the truck.
0: Break the law and just because we have lawnmowers. And then I drop the dog off. And I'm on my way down the road again, and here comes what looks like you would see at Talladega. A truck with a trailer on it, you know, painted up, whatever. And I'm like, wow, I literally thought it's somebody who's in the hobby of racing cars at Lancaster or whatever.
1: Sure, yep.
0: And I have to pull off to the side of the road, and it comes past me, and it's a landscaper. Because all his equipment is in the back of the trailer, these riding lawnmowers, for a lawn that would take 20 minutes to mow with a push mower by yourself. But people have money, and they want to spend to have somebody come and mow their lawn, right?
1: Mm-hmm. Mm-hmm.
0: And these companies have a bunch of clients. So they have all this machinery so they can get done in 5 minutes.
1: Right.
0: And then go on to the next spot, and then go on to the next spot. So, yeah, they don't go door to door like the kid in the neighborhood with this push mower. They have all these fancy stand-up riding mowers and all this machinery.
1: But they really occupy your neighborhood in the same way that construction on your street would on a regular basis.
0: And it's worse. So this truck comes by, and then I see on the side, it's like it's not Jeff Gordon. It's actually some guy, his landscaping service.

0: a squad car pull up and be like, hey, man, can you move over? Like, you're jamming up everybody. Everybody. Just because this guy needs his lawn. So pull in or find a parking lot and unload your stuff and then ride your Toro or your John Deere to this guy's house from down the street and mow his lawn and then drive it back onto your truck. You don't get to set up shop here like you're getting ready for Daytona 500.
1: And it's not just when it happens because somebody's getting a roof or somebody's getting even a tree removed. Like, that's a major process.
0: Got it.
1: But you're going to be done, and then we're not going to see you again. But the landscaper thing, they're on regular rotation. Like, I see a truck in front of this house. It's probably going to be there this time next week as well. So I don't have a ton to add to it, but I'm with you, man.
0: And they're going
1: to
0: get a bunch of houses in that neighborhood, and they're just going to set it. Yeah.
1: Right.
0: And the noise, I mean, the noise, I get it, or whatever.
1: I'm not with the noise. No, we're talking about the road.
0: But, yeah, you got to just, we're allowed because we're landscapers.
1: Yeah, and I live on my street. There, you can park on both sides of my street. And it's like, it's wide enough that that's kind of okay. But it's kind of not okay. But we live there, and I put up with it. I can put my truck in the street sometimes, although I'm fighting a battle now. Where I have to choose, I stopped on the way home to wash my car because I've been attacked by birds because I park in the street outside the driveway because I'm either getting hit with basketballs or birds. Not birds, but parts of the release. Birds are attacking my car. So I'm either covered in bird or I'm getting, not necessarily dings on the truck, but sort of dirt, round dirt marks on my truck with a bunch of little dots on them that are indicative of a rebound gone awry. I'm dumb to park in my own driveway, but I'm also dumb to park either spot right next to my driveway in the street because there's a tree in both of us. I don't know what to do.
0: This is pet peeve adjacent, but how about the person in your neighborhood who parks in front of your house and not their own house? How about that?
1: I'm all right with it.
0: Person.
1: I accept it. We have to take a break. I'll address that in a moment. Stay tuned. It's Tim and Brad on WGR.
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1: That was the moment when I realized I got to do something. 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

0: This afternoon, expect mostly sunny skies with a high of 76.
1: Weather brought to you by Duke's Mayo. Welcome to Duke's Mayo Country, where the mayo is so smooth and creamy, it makes every bite better. Duke's Mayo. Look for the yellow lid.

0: house but chooses to park in front of your house. See, now I hate that because then I have to park somewhere else. So then it's a domino effect. And so what I would always do is I know whose car that is.
1: Yeah.
0: Well, I'm going to go park in front of yours. And then they would eventually get the hint like, yeah, I guess I should just park in front of my own house. But they don't want their car there. They don't want to have to look at their own car. I don't know what it is.
1: I feel like...
0: And the driveway's wide open a lot of times too. Park in your driveway.
1: Right. But in my driveway, your car gets hit by basketballs and baseballs.
0: I understood.
1: I've got three kids already. And then... We're at like a corner lot, so people, well, not really, we're right near the corner.
0: So then you want to park in front of your house instead of your neighbor parking there when they...
1: I typically do, but what if I'm coming the other way and I know I'm leaving soon? I do choose which neighbor's house I park in front of because I feel like Andy's cool.
0: Right.
1: Like Andy'd be fine. He's fine. Andy doesn't care. Andy's cool. He'll understand that I did it for a reason. I don't do it all the time, so I do that. And I would, well, if I looked out and I'm like, oh, Andy's in front of our house, I wouldn't feel a thing about it. I think it's fine to park in front of a different person's house.
0: Quid pro quo.
1: But I do also get a little uncomfortable when I look out. I'm like, who's got a Camry? Like, I don't know. My mother-in-law does. It might be her. But if it's not her, like, whose Camry is that in front of my house? And I get a little confused. Never enough that it really bothers me. I think it's fine. But typically, I'll get home today. I'll pull up almost to my driveway, pull into it and leave the car there. And I kind of feel like we own the spot the other side of the driveway too, because there's a corner lot next to us. It's not anybody else's. It's to the side of somebody else's house. But I think those are our two spots. But both of those are the two spots that put me under attack by the birds, which leads to me having to wash my car way more than I want to because it's disgusting.
0: Yeah. And I have great shade at my place, which means trouble with the paint and the windshield.
1: Yeah, not good. All right. Feels like Friday. It's not Friday. You know why it feels like Friday? Because two baseball tournaments start tonight. Like, I'm leaving here, and I'm going to meet my son, and he's going to get dressed, and I'm taking him to drop him off somewhere for baseball because I got to get somewhere else for baseball. A third kid's got like a graduation moving up thing going on tonight that we've got to be in three places.
0: Wait, he's moving up to what?
1: High school. Like moving out of eighth grade. I'm skipping that because I'm going to baseball. But yeah, lots of that going on. It feels like the weekend. It's not. We'll be back tomorrow on WGR.
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3: Just have to figure out where to send this. I've just completed my ballot for next year's Jack Adams Award because I've already decided who did the best coaching job in the league, and I just don't know what to do. I don't know where to send it.
4: That's completely reasonable.
3: Like John Hines is somebody who has, I mean, look, they're in tough. He's the coach of Minnesota, by the way. They're in tough with Dallas and Colorado in that division. Winnipeg will probably be back. I mean, what more does the guy have to do? He's up against it.
4: Well, and they did win a round in the playoffs.
3: Well,
4: so I mean, you want to
3: that'll
4: consider,
3: break
4: you
3: this know, year's winner's
4: you
3: wanna, record.
4: You want to consider that? I mean, that'll help too.
3: Do you want to kick at this? I mean,
4: I don't need. I don't know.
3: It's kind of
4: I don't need
3: too
4: a,
3: obvious.
4: Yeah, I mean, I just I was really. I mean, I there was nothing I could do about not being here yesterday.
3: No, that's not true.
4: But I was really bummed out.
3: No pun intended.
4: You asked me, I think, on Monday. When is the Jack Adams going to get an? I had no idea. I haven't ever seen a schedule of when they're, because I think they're trying to surprise.
3: There isn't one.
4: The winners, right? So they just like.
3: No, they're not trying to surprise the winners, because that's why John Cooper and Marcus Foligno were in hospitals when they were shown to have learned that they won. So they knew.
4: Okay.
3: Well, I mean, somebody knew.
4: You're sure, right. Well, that's what I mean.
3: They said Foligno, they said, was surprised to find out. That, but
4: the whole, every one of those videos to me has been presented, the trophies, the NHL trophies, has been presented as we spread. Obviously, the people who, whoever counted the votes know, somebody knows to go track these people down at these charitable appearances. But they're being presented on social media as, we showed up and told John Cooper he won Coach of the Year. Look how happy he is. So
3: look at us.
4: Anyway, but I heard about that, obviously, and you had asked me, and I had no idea, and it turned out to be yesterday, and I wasn't going to be here. All I really have to say is that every time, including earlier this week, when you might have asked on the air, when are they announcing Coach of the Year?
3: When do we get our money?
4: I don't know. And you said very matter-of-factly, like you have probably dozens of times, he's going to win, right? And I'd be like, I think so, but the whole conversation, every time I saw a conversation about that award, and, you know, surely I tweeted a lot of this. Surely there's people that watch way more of the intermissions and pregame stuff on the national telecast, both in Canada and the U.S., than I do.
3: Well, that's good.
4: But I watch a fair amount of it. You know, I saw a half a dozen or more conversations about awards. And whenever Coach of the Year would come up, doesn't matter if it's TSN or Sportsnet or TNT or ESPN, someone, if there's three people there, one person says something about John Cooper, and the other two nod and go, yeah, that sounds right. And that was the conversation. Never one time did I see, this doesn't mean it didn't happen again because I'm not watching and monitoring everything, but I have a feeling we would have seen it if someone, remember when Kevin Bieksa went hard on Dahlin as Norris, right? That got to us. It wasn't hard to find. If someone ever sitting at one of those desks discussing the Coach of the Year ever raised their hand and went, guys, the Sabres haven't been in the playoffs in 15 years. They were in last place on December 8th, and they just blew past the Tampa Bay Lightning and are going to win the division. What are we doing here? If that ever happened, I never saw it. What I saw was conversation after conversation where Anson Carter would say, John Cooper's never won it, and the other three people on the dais would go, that sounds right.
3: Can't argue with that.
4: And that was it. Like, that was the depth of the conversation. And so I would always say something about that, hoping that those guys being the national broadcasters weren't going to sway the thing so heavily that Cooper would just win it anyway, but he did. So I'm not that surprised.
3: I know.
4: Because the broadcasters vote, and the biggest broadcasters in the hockey world, mostly to me, again, if there's exceptions, I apologize. But the people that I saw talking about it for the last 3 months all sounded like John Cooper's got to win this. It's an outrage that he never has. And so I was the littlest bit worried that Lindy wasn't going to, you know, bring it home.

0: home because of that. And it turned out to be correct.
1: I mean, you watched less intermission content than other people. I watched Top Chef. It never once came up on Top Chef.
0: Right.
1: Like Tom, Gail, Kristen.
0: I'm the best we got in the room.
1: Nobody ever mentioned Lindy once.
0: You know, so I don't know what to do with it other than, you know, it seems like since early in the year, people decided John Cooper had to win the Coach of the Year, and they did it. So congrats to them. Good job getting that home for everyone and ignoring the entire hockey season.
1: I was here yesterday on this, spent most of my day on this. I both want to be done with it and never stop talking about it. Right. Because it's just amazing that you could be given the honor of voting for these awards and just basically like, screw it. I don't know. I'm gonna vote based on who won the Four Nations Cup 2 years ago.
0: Right.
1: Like just
0: right.
1: How I want my Heisman vote back. I do watch a few college games. I'm ahead of some of these people, I think, in terms of seriousness. I don't know. You get to a point where I even got to this point last evening where I was like, all right, well, I've complained about this all day. I've said what I needed to say.
0: Right.
1: And it's just whatever. I admit that I care about it because I was going to win money if Lindy had won. I can't deny that that's part of the equation. But it's just like, it's for me, a lot of things happen in sports. Coaches make decisions. Officials make decisions. I can't do anything about that. I have no real place to tell you that, well, I would have done this differently. What if I were Josh Allen, I would have thrown the ball over there instead of over here? Like, I don't know. But this is one that broadcasters do get to decide. And that's something that I do. I'm one of them. Mm-hmm. I don't have a vote in this one, but like, this is kind of my terrain and yours. And I just feel like it's just so insulting that this happened to any sort of common sense.
0: Yeah, and further, like, I don't know when I sort of played catch up on all this yesterday when I found out, just because of the way my day went and how much I was asleep. But so I don't know at what point you learned of the actual voting breakdown.
1: Last night.
0: Okay, like after the show, okay. That's what I thought. I felt like I didn't see that on my timeline until like into the evening.
1: I was home when I saw it.
0: But like Lindy's not even on like what, like 30 some ballots or something. Like how does that happen?
1: I know.
0: Like I can't even, that almost feels to me, because I'm not going to know unless everyone divulges exactly what they did, but it almost sounds to me like people who wanted Cooper to win would have left Lindy off the ballot to make sure that Cooper could win, which is just patently offensive. Again, how many times yesterday did you have to catch yourself? You mentioned the easy come, easy go on the gambling thing, but it is right. We were going to win, you know, some money. But how many times did you have to catch yourself sounding so mad about something so, I don't know, it's not silly to the person who's going to win it, but
1: I think it's okay to care.
0: I don't want to be disproportionately upset that Lindy Ruff did not win Coach of the Year, but when I saw the breakdown of the voting, I'm like, how did that many people who are charged with watching the league leave him entirely off the ballot? Like, how many was there top three, first, second, and third? Was there other voting places? Like, how in the world do you leave that guy off the ballot? There's like 20 of the coaches in the league are listed on that ballot as having gotten votes. And some number of people who were charged with that job didn't even recognize him at all.
1: I'm not sure this makes our case any better, but you don't really even have to watch the league to know how to do this.
0: No, right.
1: All you have to do is sort of pay some attention and look at the standings.
0: Sure.
1: You don't even really have to.
0: Yeah.
1: I mean, what does it actually, not to get too deep into it, but what does it actually afford you to watch the games? What does it tell you about a coach's performance? The Sabres are a good forechecking team. Is that coaching? Their goaltending's good. Is that coaching? What does watching the games actually give you?
0: Yeah, it doesn't really – fine point. It doesn't matter. Watch the league. Pay attention to the league. Understand what's happening in the league. And the Sabres were – again, are we totally incapable of being even slightly objective about this? They were at least one of the best stories in the entire league from December on. And you're – nope. No, he doesn't qualify. I don't know. That sort of put me over the edge to where I'm in a spot where I know I missed the day. So like, I don't want to be the guy that's a day late and, you know, I'm yelling about the thing everybody was mad about yesterday. And I also am very self-conscious about being too mad about it because it's an NHL award. I mean,
1: that's a particular balancing act that you and I do in our minds, because as we get older, we're really just not that upset about sports things anymore.
0: Right.
1: So, I mean, there's a duty to the office, if you will, mm-hmm. and like, all right, well, I'm not going to make it up, but I don't want to lose sleep over anything that happens in sports because I'm not insane. You know, I'm 54. I'm not 24, where I was single and had a apartment and no family and just like, oh, this is the most important thing in my life. I don't want to come off either incapable of caring about it or unwilling to care about it, or just, you know, like I'm going crazy because I care so much about it. So there's a little bit of a balancing act there.
0: Yeah.
1: I think it's fine to care. I think no one should apologize for caring about it, because it's really pretty much like caring about any of this. Who wins, who loses? Who wins awards, who loses? Who wins, I mean, mm-hmm. draft lotteries, I don't know. What's that much different about who wins the game and who wins the award? Like, it's just for fun. It's okay to care about it. I think it's incredible. You've said everything here again today. I feel like I said everything yesterday. I just am in complete disbelief. I would have voted John Cooper fifth in the Atlantic among coaches. I mean, it's just like, what is the – I don't want to say it all again.
0: I might have given him the nod over Paul Maurice, but whatever.
1: Me too.
0: Yeah. Oh, fifth. Okay. Right. There's more.
1: There's eight teams.
0: Yeah. There's eight teams. Right.
1: Toronto,
0: yeah.
1: Florida, yeah. And maybe Detroit come in underneath them.
0: Okay. Yeah.
1: Ottawa, what kind of coaching job? Boston, what kind of coaching job? Montreal, of course. Buffalo, of course.
0: Yep.
1: It wouldn't even have been that hard. Just, but eventually you go on to the next thing. Think of the job we could have done for charities. Here, had we gotten the win for Lindy yesterday, we could have just, I mean, I'm a little bit kidding, but no, I mean, really, like,
0: right.
1: That could have been a thing. We did this as a team. I'm sorry. I mean, that's just to sort of make fun of ourselves, but yeah, well.
0: It definitely feels like he got screwed. There's no question about it.
1: I think one of my favorite points about all of it is that, I mean, really, this is consistent with how I've looked at the NHL and coaching for most of my life. What does a coach actually do in hockey? I mean, you got to keep it on the rails. You don't want to lose your team. They've got to respect you. So sometimes you have to be the heavy. Sometimes you have to, I mean, there's like a human element to it, like any manager or boss. I think there is that. I think there is some strategy.
0: Of course, yeah. There's, you know, how do we want to forecheck this team tonight? When do we want to lay back, right? We got a 3-1 lead, third period, tactics. There's stuff in game that, you know, matchups and there's stuff.
1: But it isn't the sport with the most
0: stuff. No, that's right, because it's free-flowing and it changes on the fly and it's just, you know.
1: You got to make a lineup.
0: Yep.
1: And one of the things about Ruff and the Sabres this year that stands out to me, or stood out to me, it's in the past, stood out to me versus a team like Tampa Bay, is that he had a goaltending situation that he had to kind of juggle and make work. Whereas I don't think John Cooper, like I said yesterday, has had to make a difficult decision about who to start in goal for 10 years. Just like, well, that's easy.
0: You're right.
1: Let me push this button.
0: It's a big game. Wow. I got this guy. All right.
1: I'm so good at this. I'm just going to put Vasilevsky in for every game that matters. The Sabres didn't have that luxury. Ruff did not have that luxury. That, to me, seems like something that would come into your mind when you're actually, if you ever did this, I don't know if anybody bothered to do this, but I would think that I would. You're sort of comparing coaching jobs, and one never had to decide who his goalie was going to be in any meaningful way because it was already decided for him, and the other had to decide that every game. And I know the playoffs don't matter to this particular honor, but think about what the playoffs were for Ruff and his goaltending.
0: Back and forth, four times.
1: He had tough decisions to make.
0: Yep.
1: And, you know, I don't know if he mostly got them right, but at least he had to do it. And this Tampa coach never had to do that once. The only goaltending decisions he ever had to make was when they played two games in a row.
0: Right.
1: But there was going to be one of them.
0: Right.
1: I mean, just like, well, I mean, a grade schooler could do that. You could do that at random. You could literally do that by flipping a coin. And just like, what? Was that part of the equation when it came to like coaching performance?
0: I'm disappointed also because John Cooper, this started to change this year. Like Tampa had morphed into this sort of, I don't know, look, we're going to push you around, bully you thing. You know, the whole show they put on when they came in here for that 8-7 game. They've been doing that with Florida for a couple of years. They tried it with Montreal in their first round series. Like, they've got this new sort of, to me, it's new to them. Like, this is how we need to do it. And I think mostly it's pretty embarrassing. You know, like Corey Perry yelling at your bench and like, dude, you're 41. What are you doing? And so, prior to that revealing itself this year, I would have told you Cooper was one of my favorite coaches in the league. I like his interviews. I like him in post-game settings, like not just on TV shows. Like he's a very warm, he'll fool around with the guys on the TNT show, which again, I think is a big part of the reason why everybody backed him is because they all like him so much. And like, I've liked him too. I admired the work he's done. I like his personality mostly. And can be somewhat self-deprecating. Like, he appeals to me. But now he's in my hair. Now he won a thing that my guy was supposed to win. And, like, I don't know that I can really be objective about him anymore. Like, plus, it was already going south with the way they performed this year, the way they behaved this year. I thought they were just sort of like we're old and don't know what else to do, so we're going to try to punch you, which was, you know, kind of embarrassing. So I've lost a guy in the league that I mostly have liked over the course of the last few months.
1: You don't see yourself getting that back?
0: No, I don't think so.
1: Because of this?
0: I really, yeah, because of this, yes.
1: I don't know if I want to blame him for it. It might be right to. Who knows what kind of effort was made. You have this Sharks announcer who was talking about, like, from before the season almost.
0: Yeah.
1: I don't know. I feel like grasping straws a little bit to sort of blame Cooper for any sort of effort that may have been made to,
0: yeah,
1: you know, campaign for himself. I'm not sure I'd be right to do that. But I think they're very hateable. Already they were.
0: Mm-hmm.
1: The Sabres didn't get to play them. I looking back on the playoffs, I kind of regret wanting them to lose. Just because it was safer, I think, for me.
0: Yeah.
1: I feel like playing Montreal in the second round was safer. Not in terms of, like, the building, because you play Tampa Bay. Nobody for Tampa Bay is in the building.
0: That's right. You're gonna have your whole building to yourself.
1: But I thought they were so easy to dislike. I don't want the conflict. I don't want the added stress of having a team that I can't stand. The thought of them winning. So give me the Canadians, who to me are like, oh, they're kind of fun, and
0: I don't think I would hate them. I'm not right.
1: And yeah. I never did either.
0: I still don't.
1: But you were probably right in the first round, or even before the playoffs started, to talk like, I don't know if I want Montreal to win.
0: Yeah,
1: they're kind of scary too, and yeah. Tampa just might be old and slow, and maybe I can.
0: Take advantage of them, yeah.
1: Yes, and I don't remember you saying that before the series, but certainly after the series was, you know, maybe the Sabres kind of planned for Tampa.
0: Yeah, all right.
1: By
0: yeah,
1: how they what they did at the deadline.
0: Yeah, I think once they got into the series with Montreal and Stanley was compromised and he's going to come out, I feel like Paul was the first person I heard say that. But I think it was once the Sabres were in a series with Montreal. It was like, actually, their trade deadline looked to a lot of people like they were loading up to play Tampa. Like, we need more, you know, we need to protect our guys because they're going to come in here and try to, you know, cheap shot us and push us around. And, yeah, that series never materialized. It's funny. It's a very sidebar thing. But, like, thinking of, like, planning, which, you know, you plan for things. Did this come up at all? Did you see the open of game one? I don't know if it'll run every night here.
1: No.
0: But they had all – Ray Bourque is the focus of the big produced ESPN open. And, it's excellent. It's well produced and makes sense. If Colorado had made the final, but they didn't, and the thing – smacked to me, it's all about Ray Bourque waiting 22 years, right? The famed Gary Thorne, after 22 years, Raymond Bourque lifting the cup with Colorado, who just lost to Vegas in four straight games. It looked like a thing to me that ESPN was planning, like, Colorado's going to get there. Let's produce this thing and center it on Ray Bourque. And they had it and loved it. And we're like, we can still make it work. And just stuck with it. I don't know if that's true, but halfway through the thing, like, the first thing you see in is a Bruins jersey, a Ray Bourque Bruins jersey. What are we doing here? It's Vegas and Carolina.
1: These are not hardship teams.
0: And this
1: teams.
0: Thing is all about Ray Bourque. And, I know it's hard to win the cup, and you got to wait. And all it's John Hamm, and it's great, and it's tear jerky, but it's the wrong guy.
1: I mean, I've never shed a tear about Ray Bourque
0: wrong
1: myself.
0: Team. I mean, what if... I don't know, it was very strange to me.
1: Yep.
0: Speaking of things that were predetermined, like it just smacked of like, well, we produced this, so let's find a way to make it work.
1: I got to the point, I guess it was today, not even last night when I was sort of more worked up. It was even today. I got a tweet that sent me in this direction. I asked myself if I thought it was likely that before I was dead, I would think sports were all fixed. And I thought it was close. Like me, there, I feel like as somebody that has just been absolutely steadfast forever, don't waste my time. I do kind of think that maybe I will be convinced by the end of my, when you sort of become more paranoid and more distracted. I think there's a chance I will be that guy someday. It's all just, a parallel universe,
0: yeah, right.
1: A simulation.
0: It's an off-ramp right now on the highway that you're probably hoping you don't take, but you can see a scenario where you're almost compelled to take it.
1: I don't want to die soon so that I don't get there. I don't want to go that far at this, but I think I'm like 2%, and I've never even been 2%.
0: I'm also rooting for you not to die.
1: Just,
0: I mean, if it means anything to you.
1: We really didn't care about this at all, did we, out there? You really didn't care about it at all. You just wanted to give the guy some flowers. No matter what happened this year.
0: Pretty much.
1: That's really what happened.
0: Yep.
1: Well, that's got to feel good. Maybe it does. Probably does. That was your objective if you voted for him.
0: Yeah, I mean,
1: you just wanted him to feel good.
0: Good job, everyone.
1: Are you friends now? If you're the voice of the San Jose Sharks and you not only voted for John Cooper, but you explained why you did it, are you guys friends now? Does he have you over? Do you guys have drinks now? Is that what you won? Did you win the right to be his friend?
0: Or maybe you already were his friend.
1: Do you call him by his first name? You call him Coop? I mean, is that what happens when you just sort of screw with the whole thing
0: like this?
1: Are you guys tight now?
0: Just for clarity's sake, the Sharks broadcaster you've referenced a couple of times here, the comments that are making the rounds are from last year's vote. He also voted for Cooper last year. That's why the Four Nations is mentioned in there, and that so like. You might assume he did the same thing this year, but he's explaining last year's compulsion to vote for John Cooper.
1: Okay.
0: But everything he cites is outside of the parameters of like how the playoffs went doesn't matter. How the playoffs went the year before does not matter. How the Four Nations Cup went does not matter. Like none of it matters. And that's all the things that were...
1: And it didn't matter last year.
0: Right, exactly.
1: It did, but it shouldn't have, probably.
0: I just wanted to point out that that's not recent. That's a year old or more.
1: Good. Well, maybe they went to each other's weddings.
0: Yeah.
1: I want to be his friend. I'm sorry I'm going so far here. Mike Schoep and the Bulldog at 803-0550. Aaron Schatz today, and Sal as well. This is WGR.
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9: Yeah, I mean, good for them. I mean, they've won it now, right? So, yeah, I had none. I mean, he's a hell of a player versus hell of a player. And they're two totally different players. But that was what they felt like they needed to do, and good for them, man.
10: Lions coach Dan Campbell on, I guess, Myles Garrett and the Rams. Dan Campbell on the opposite sideline for the first regular season game we will have in the new stadium. Thursday night, week two, Detroit. There are two preseason games here before that. And I like thinking about just like sort of what, how they rate. I heard Joe talking about this last week, being a season ticket holder, how I don't know if I want to go to a preseason game as my first game. I don't know if I want Kyle Allen to be my quarterback for my first time in there. And then Jeremy's like, well, don't you want to know where the bathrooms are and where do you buy beer? And Joe's like, I think I can figure that out.
11: Yeah, in one trip. I go to stadiums I've never been in before and figure out how to do that.
10: Exactly.
11: Well enough.
10: So, I like that debate. They do have two preseason home games. Carolina and Pittsburgh, I believe, are the teams. 2 weeks apart, and the Bills have a road game in between with the Browns. And Sal said to me yesterday or the day before that they'll practice with the Browns on that weekend. So I don't know. What would you do? Would you go to the? Could you actually not go to the preseason games in the name of this is just not the real thing, and this is a special year, historic. So I'm just going to skip this. You already paid for the tickets.
11: I think the preseason presents a tremendous opportunity for you to, you know, whether it's

0: find out where the bathrooms are or where to get beer. I mean, that's a little sort of rudimentary. I think you got a chance to go just explore. Whatever level your tickets are on, mm-hmm. Walk, you know, do what you probably are not going to do when you go in there for, depending on how early you get in there for a regular season game. But like without any real, debate about, oh, I don't want to miss anything. You're in a preseason game. Walk around. Like, what? Let's see what all the food offerings are. Like, it's one thing to read them in a pamphlet. Like, just go see. What does this look like? What's that look like? What's this section like? Do I have access to this area? Can I go here? Can I go there? I think I would want to go there for a preseason game if I were a season ticket holder just to do that. Because that's not so much like I'm going to find out exactly where my beer and bathroom are, but I want to see what there is all to offer here.
1: I love that. It reminds me of how I would want to hang out at the stadium for the first half or so of the first preseason game when we were in there broadcasting, because it's not even what you're saying, because I think I know where stuff is, but I kind of just want a taste of it.
0: Yeah.
1: It's back.
0: I'm just going to sit here and look at it for a while.
1: Yeah.
0: On a nice summer night.
1: Sit up in the upper deck, and it's still going to be light out for 2 hours, and it's plenty warm in shorts, you know, just like mm-hmm. to get a taste of the football season. Saturday afternoon, August 15th, 1 o'clock is Carolina. That's the preseason opener. And the second home game is against the Steelers Thursday, 12 days out.
0: So
1: 2 weeks later.
0: Yep.
1: And that's a night. Of course, it's a Thursday. That's a night game in between at the Browns Saturday, the 22nd of August.
0: And that is also an afternoon game if you're planning to travel to Cleveland. But yeah, no, I like this idea of exploring the stadium. And using those games as an opportunity to do that. A lot of people, right? They've taken, if they got season tickets, maybe they've had that stadium experience. So you have that idea, but it's not like they're going the average fan is every few months getting a hard hat and going to take a tour, like a lot of people in the media have, somehow excluding us.
1: Not us.
0: I think you want to get familiar with it, you know? Like, I went to a preseason game. I think there was a preseason game the first year of the arena. There was also a concert that I did not go to that I think might have been the first official event.
1: Because it was Journey?
0: In the arena. No, I think the Goo Goo Dolls played, but I did not make it to that. But I think I went to a preseason game to check out the arena. Just want to, and I don't regret that all these years later that I broke the seal on something as inconsequential as a preseason game. Whatever, it's a new building. I'm probably going to be here a lot, and if you're a season ticket holder for the Bills, that's exactly how you should feel. Like, let me go. It's like, you know, it's an open house, but you're already like you already own a piece of it. You know you're going to be there. Like, let's see what we got here.
1: Here's a new cool place.
0: Right.
1: I've been invited. I bought a ticket for this. Maybe I should actually use it.
0: Yeah. Invited is an interesting way. I mean, I paid my way in, whatever. But you certainly have access, and, you know, I'd be surprised if you wouldn't want to use it.
1: So today, Bet Online sent out an email with every NFL team's exact finish odds in their division. You can get 8-1 in the Bills to finish third. Mm. Does that seem like...
0: Highly unlikely, yes.
1: I mean, take your heart out of the equation. Does that seem like something you could get
0: to?
1: No. There's no way they won't finish top two?
0: No, I'd be betting on Josh Allen getting hurt.
1: And you don't want to do that.
0: And I'm not going to do that.
1: How sure are we about this? That Miami and the Jets have no chance of top two. I mean, that's almost never really been something you could say.
0: It's really because of the state of those two franchises that I would feel the most. Because I'm maybe a little more uneasy about the Bills going into a new era here with a new coach and a new defense. And there's a lot of new there that, you know, there's a lot of stuff that you got to get right that I don't want to just take for granted. So I'm a little cautious. But even then, I'm not cautious about my opinion. I could be wrong about my opinion about the Jets and Dolphins, but I think the Jets and Dolphins are probably going to be two of the worst teams in the league again. So, to me, it would be stunning if the Bills finished behind one of those two teams.
1: What if New England did.
0: That would also be stunning to me.
1: So the Bills are 8-1 to finish third, plus 800. New England is plus 525. Considerably different. Plus 525. 5-1 and change to finish third. Would they be the same for you as the Bills in terms of that?
0: Yeah, it's interesting.
1: So you wouldn't want to bet that?
0: No. I wouldn't want to bet either one. It's interesting to me that New England is that. I mean, that's significant. It's not half. So I don't want to exaggerate, but still, it's a significant odds difference. And I think the two teams have about the same chance of finishing in third place, is the way I would look at it.
1: So of the two, you'd have to go Bills for the price, but you wouldn't.
0: But I wouldn't bother. But yeah, the Bills are a more appealing price.
1: New England starts. So think about last year. Actually, this doesn't really work because last year, didn't they start 1-2? They lost to the Raiders at home. They lost to the Steelers at home early. So it wasn't that the Patriots got a lead right away. They won the game here in week five, maybe it was.
0: To pass the Bills.
1: And after that, it was kind of their race. But this year, the Patriots start at Seattle, Pittsburgh, at Jacksonville. I think they'd be an underdog there. At Buffalo. That's New England's first four games. And they also have a stretch late, and the Bills have kind of this same sort of thing, but where they go to, after the bye in week 11, this is New England, at the Chargers, Bills, Vikings on a short week at night, at Kansas City at night, at the Jets, Denver, and then Miami. That's how they close. So that's pretty rugged. That start, though, I mean, I think if you went by Vegas odds, they would be 1-3 to start. And then what are we all talking about? Oh, so much for your easy schedule. Those days are over.
0: Mm-hmm.
1: I mean, they're not going to be dead at that point. And then they go Raiders, Jets at home those 2 weeks after that, which they'll be almost definitely favored for those games. Funny that they get the Steelers and the Raiders again early in the season like last year when they lost to both of those teams, like I said. But tough start at Seattle, Pittsburgh, at Jacksonville, and then at the Bills.
0: I botched that. I said matter-of-factly, they beat the Bills and they passed them that day. They did not. They already had the two losses. The Bills the next week lost in Atlanta, and that's when New England pulled into a tie with them and had them on the tiebreaker, and then they never looked back.
1: Right. The Bills were 4-0 going into the game with the Patriots.
0: That's right. That's right.
1: And it was a super winnable game. Just a couple of turnovers.
0: Yeah, a couple of great plays by Drake May. That one rolling to his right to Diggs way downfield was massive.
1: Yep. Diggs had a big game. 803-0550 for your calls. Aaron Schatz coming up in 20 minutes. Mike Schoep and the Bulldog here, WGR.

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0: or do you expect that you will have World Cup fever? 1 week from today is the first game. 3 o'clock.
1: It would take a lot for me to come down with a fever, I think. I'm interested, but not to the point of influenza. You know, I may want to. I saw, and I haven't committed to memory the dates yet, but I saw, like I mentioned this to you off the air, Duende Silo City is hosting some parties, viewing parties.

0: opportunities for select games, and different menu, different restaurants are contributing, like depending on the countries that are playing, whatever. I might want to go take that in. The games are going to be projected onto grain elevators down in that part of the city, which I think just sounds like a really cool idea. And smart, too, because I think like the soccer fan is the kind of fan that'll go do something like that. Not judging anyone who just wants to go to Canal Side and look at giant screens. I mean, that has its merit, too. It's right by the arena. I like that idea, but I don't know. I'm not fever, no, definitely not. I never considered, like, oh, let me see if I can get tickets to a game in Toronto. I need to do this. I don't know. The whole thing just feels sort of grubby to me. So I'm sure once the games start, it won't. But the whole run-up to it has just been the tickets are outrageous. The price gouging on transit to and from stadiums and venues is outrageous. I'm far from a fever.
1: Far from a fever. The story of the 2006 Cleveland Browns. From a fever.
0: How about yourself? Do you feel your pulse quickening to some extent thinking about the World Cup?
1: I don't know if I could go that far either, but I do like that it's happening. I'm excited for it. Is that a fever? Not really. But maybe that comes. I'm excited for it. Next Thursday at 3 o'clock, Mexico versus South Africa. Group A. From Mexico. And then 10 o'clock that night, also from Mexico, South Korea and Czechia. I think I'll watch that. I think next Thursday night at 10, I'm watching World Cup. Next Friday, 3 o'clock, try not to get distracted because it'll be on in here.
0: Mm-hmm.
1: Canada versus Bosnia and Herzegovina, both. They don't talk about
0: stuff
1: that.
0: Yeah.
1: That's from Toronto.
0: That's like if you're dealing with a wrestler that's got a manager, and you got to deal with the manager in addition to the wrestler. Right. Like
1: Elizabeth.
0: It's an unfair fight.
1: You have Randy Macho Man Savage, and then Elizabeth comes along with a chair.
0: Right.
1: And, you know, you thought it was, you already thought it was going to be hard. Now you got this problem.
0: Yeah. The mouth of the South is out there with a bullhorn or
1: the
0: something.
1: The mouth of the South.
0: It's not fair. Anyway.
1: Wrestling manager draft.
0: So.
1: Gene, I'll go with mixing all the old bits. I'll go with Lou Albano. Canada versus Bosnia-Herzegovina, that's Friday at 3 from Toronto. And then 9 o'clock next Friday night is USA-Paraguay from L.A.
0: All right.
1: I'm totally watching that. Even though it sounds like we're not that good. Other World Cups have sounded to me like, hey, they're not the favorite, but
0: why not
1: there's
0: them?
1: A chance.
0: Yeah.
1: This is the first time in a long time for me it sounds like they have no chance.
0: Yeah.
1: I don't know. Pochettino, the coach.
0: Right.
1: You a fan?
0: Big famous coach.
1: Big famous coach. Pulisic. That's all I got. That's next Friday night. And then Saturday, there are three games. And Australia, maybe it's four if you count Australia, because they play at midnight, our time. Probably so that it's a reasonable time in Australia.
0: Yeah, all right.
1: So there are games that are super late for us, and then there are games at like noon and one over the course of the tournament. But 3 o'clock, week from today, is the opener from Mexico. You got to bet it.
0: I don't got to do anything. But
1: you should. If you bet it, you have a little bit of juice there that you might appreciate having.
0: Yeah.
1: It's not a fever, but it's a juice. It's a little bit of
0: my favorite thing about
1: being alive.
0: The first time I remember, I don't know, paying attention to that's not the right way to put it. I paid attention to the World Cup for many, many years, I suppose, many times over. But when I remember the World Cup in, what are the years? Would 06 have been a World Cup, or is that?
1: Yeah, I think so.
0: Okay. There's a year where Owen's about, 4 years old, and that would fit. And he had a map of the world, a huge map. It almost took up an entire wall in his room. And we had that. And we'd look at the schedule that day, like who's playing.
1: Oh,
0: and
1: push pins.
0: And
1: yes.
0: I remember standing on his bed to get to the map, like, no, okay, well, this is where, Senegal is or whatever. I don't remember. It was a fun way to do that with him, and he was into that. I wonder if he even really remembers that.
1: Well, there's remember it, the very same thing is up in his studio, so he must think of it.
0: Oh yeah,
1: somewhat fondly that he's. No, that's not true.
0: Okay, I was going to say.
1: I don't think that's true. I don't see anything. I don't like go that. In. I just made that up.
0: Okay, I see.
1: Aaron Schatz coming up after the update. Mike Schoep and the Bulldog WGR.
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12: Game 2 of the Stanley Cup Final tonight in Carolina. Vegas does lead that series 1-0. Puck drop is at 8 o'clock, and you can listen to the game right here on WGR with coverage beginning at 7:30. But potentially some huge hockey news for this offseason. Elliot Friedman first to report that Red Wings center Dylan Larkin has requested a trade from Detroit after 11 seasons with the team. In the NFL, more extensions coming down the line. Packers locking in wide receiver Christian Watson to a four-year, $110.5 million deal. That extension does include $31 million as a signing bonus. Cornerback L'Jarius Sneed is visiting the Chiefs today, a team he was with from 2020 until 2023. And then Lions rookie wide receiver Kendrick Law was confirmed today to have torn his ACL at practice earlier this week. In baseball, Bison's on the road versus Worcester. First pitch tonight at 6:05. That game can be heard on our sister station, The Bet 1520. Then in the majors, happening just moments ago, the Yankees do take down Cleveland 2-1. And then coming up at 7:15, the Jays. They are at Atlanta versus the Braves. It's your Paddock Chevrolet Sports Update. Paddock Chevrolet with you for the extra mile since 1935. I'm Zach Jones for Western New York's Voice of the Fan, WGR.
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5: We're on TV now. YouTube, Twitch, whatever else. Can you see the trophy today? I tried to put the trophy a little bit. Do I have to move it? A little bit.
6: It's going to fall again.
5: That's right.
6: Didn't it fall the last time?
5: My head has got to be in the way now. Yeah. Lift it up.
6: Yeah, you probably need me to help you here. I don't know.
5: Anyway, the League of Shopes and Dreams entering its ninth season. The draft is Saturday. I will not be there, which pains me.
6: Nice commitment.
5: Nice leadership.
6: Yeah.
5: I will be at my son. He has a lacrosse clinic, and we're going to do that. Mm-hmm. But then another guy said he can't go because his daughter is in a dance recital. And then another guy, Brian Gates, is like, you know what? I can't go. My daughter is in a dance recital. And Jeremy, there it is. He won the league. He gets to pick the venue, the whole thing. I felt bad. I apologized to him right away. He said, you don't have to apologize. He's going to leave early because he's going to a dance recital. And then another guy just said in the group text, actually, no kidding, when it's over, I'm going to my girlfriend's daughter's dance recital. Really?
6: Wow.
5: There are at least four? Are there 50 dance recitals on Saturday? Is this? I think I've been fortunate to have missed these.
6: It's dance recital season, apparently.
5: My niece is in dance, and like everybody's going to dance recital.
6: You need to get into a league with some older guys.
5: Well, you won't say yes.
6: My kids ain't got no dance recitals, and I don't have friends and anyone who's got dance recitals.
5: Prerequisite. You can't have kids who aren't adults. Aaron, are you in? Aaron Schatz? I don't know your family situation, but if you want to be in this league, Bulldog just cooked up, and we'd love to have you.
7: I'm a little far away, but I do not have any dance recitals this weekend.
6: Right, you're in the clear.
5: You're at FTN Fantasy now. The Almanac's back, and all your legacy lives on here. All the years you've been covering the sport. Do you play much fantasy football, Aaron? I don't even know.
7: A little bit. We've got an FTN staff league and a dynasty league, and I play in a couple with my friends from college, and then like one expert league or something, and then that's about it.
5: Okay. Well, just the door is open if you want to do this new one.
6: Yeah.
5: No kids allowed.
6: If you haven't gotten the hint yet, Aaron, yes.
5: Yeah, if you ever want to just add to your portfolio.
6: I'm always find myself looking forward to when we're going to have you on, Aaron, but especially when I found out we were going to have you today, because something I have been thinking about since it happened is just how much the Rams helped themselves by exchanging Garrett for Verse. I mean, I know there's draft picks and other stuff that, you know, will weigh the trade one way or another years down the road, because it's not just Verse for Garrett, of course. But how much does getting Garrett in place of Verse, like, move the meter for the Rams to you?
7: Well, in our projections, it moved them about half a win up. But I have a feeling that that's underselling it a little bit, because, you know, we measure, defensive personnel moving in and out using approximate value from a Pro Football Reference, and that's just approximate. And, you know, it's like Verse could be like the 10th best pass rusher in the league, and still the difference between him and Garrett is just huge. And it's also what Garrett, you know, opens up for what the Rams can do on defense and just opening up the possibilities. Now, listen, there's no guarantee that Garrett is on a good defense, right? Because 2 years ago, Cleveland was 25th in the league in defense by my numbers, despite the fact that Myles Garrett had an awesome season. You still have to have, like, the rest of your defense. But the Rams do have some pretty good players on defense now that they have McDuffie and Watson at cornerback, good safeties, and Nate Landman. Byron Young is the other edge rusher, and a kid named Josiah Stewart is really promising. So, yeah, the Rams, you know, defense looks really, really good. Once again, you know, the best teams in the league look like they're in the NFC, and in particular the NFC West.
6: Does the specter of Aaron Donald coming back do anything to enhance this

0: or is that like a TBD for you?
1: Oh, I mean, it's TBD. I don't think he'll really come back. He sounded really like he was done when he said he was done. And it's not like he has to come back to chase the ring, because he did get a ring when he was playing. But apparently there is a little bit of smoke here. And, I mean, I'm sure he still could be a phenomenal player if he came back, despite having the year off. But I'm going to guess that he won't.
2: I flatter myself to say that I think on a lot of these topics, you and I are like-minded. When the Browns make that trade, I'm like almost giddy for the Browns. One thing about it is that, and we had this with the Sabres, and we've made this comparison a couple times. The Sabres had a great year. That has changed. But when a team has been losing for so long, I think there's only so much capacity you have as a fan of that team to listen to, well, we got draft picks, and actually this chart says we did well in this trade. But in a vacuum, I think this is really exciting for Cleveland. Do you agree?
1: Yeah, especially because they got Verse back. It's not just draft picks. They've got a proven player who still has 3 years on his rookie contract, if you count the option, the fifth-year option. And so let's say that next year they take a quarterback. And let's see that, say they luck out, they get a good one. So when that quarterback is in his second year, and hopefully they're ready to contend, Verse will still be there and hopefully signs an extension for them. So it's not just the draft picks. Apparently, they were talking to the Eagles, and they told the Eagles they wanted Jalen Carter in the deal. So clearly it was important to the Browns that they not just get draft picks, but that they get a proven first-round talent who's not as good as Garrett, but is pretty good.
2: How about the other big trade here, A.J. Brown, Aaron? This is one that, unlike Myles Garrett, I think we all saw coming. So I don't know what kind of movement there would have been in the betting markets or anything, because I think this has been assumed that A.J. Brown would land in New England, maybe a little bit less so in the last few weeks, but ultimately this is what happened. How big of an upgrade is this for the Patriots?
1: You know, Stephon Diggs was pretty good last year. So it's a bigger upgrade from what they had than it is from what they had last year.
2: Mm-hmm.
1: Right? It's an upgrade from what they had last year, but more importantly, Diggs wasn't there anymore, and it's a really significant upgrade from what they would have had if they had not made this trade. Brown is still really, really good. Now, I don't know what the situation is with his knee. Apparently, there were teams that were a little bit scared, and he's not, you know, going to be able to practice every day, and he has to have it drained occasionally. But apparently, he's still playing at a very high level, and he's probably one of the 10 best receivers in the league. I don't know how much longer he'll be that, because, you know, he's a little older now. But it's a really good addition for the Patriots, and, you know, they paid significantly for it. But what's interesting is that they traded a 2028 first instead of a 2027 first, which sort of suggests, first of all, just how much people like next year's draft, but also, you know, the idea that they want to get one more young first-rounder in under Drake May's rookie contract before they have a year where they don't have a first-round pick.
0: Yeah, I'll tell you, that price, it being a 28-1, really, you know, everything the Patriots do, especially at receiver, or really anything anyone does at receiver, we in Buffalo, like certain people in Buffalo anyway, like me, are paying attention. And the Bills traded a second for DJ Moore, and that feels like the same as a 28 first to me at this point in time. Like, with just, I don't know if that's right or not, but like the price feels pretty comparable. And then considering the contracts, like it all just seems really, I don't know. I still feel like the Bills overpaid for DJ Moore, I guess, is where I end up.
1: Yeah, I know a lot of people feel that way, and we'll have to see how much he rebounds from, you know, how much last year's down year was more about, like, how he fit into the offense. And that's how it's perceived. You know, you sort of discount one round for every year in the future that a pick is, but in reality, a 2028 first is worth more than a 2027 second. But I will say that, or actually it was a 2026.
0: 26 second, right. It was an immediate.
1: Yeah. But, you know, some of it is Brown's comfort with Vrabel, right? Like, there's some feeling that Brown is unhappy, and I don't know whether it would be that way in Buffalo. I mean, obviously he went to Buffalo, you know, it's a better quarterback, and he's the clear number one receiver, but he wanted to go to New England. He talks about it being the team he rooted for growing up, and he's got a close relationship for Vrabel from when they were both with NSC. So I don't think that the Bills were in play for this one.
2: With Aaron Schatz, Mike Schoben, the Bulldog here. How about Bills versus Patriots going into next season, Aaron, with this move? We all heard about New England's schedule last year and just historically favorable. They did take advantage of it, of course. The Bills go in, not by a huge margin, but and it's still only early June, but for now, as a division favorite over the Patriots. How do you want to compare the two teams?
1: Yeah, I think based on the idea that we try to predict the future looking at 2 or 3 years of the past, not just 1 year of the past, it makes sense that the Bills should be slight favorites. The Patriots obviously took advantage of that super easy schedule. It's not their schedule is super hard this year. Their schedule is actually kind of close to average this year by my numbers.
2: Mm-hmm.
1: And similar to the Bills' schedule, that they have similar schedules. So it's not going to be like last year, but that team still has a lot of talent. I mean, I think, you know, it's probably like 60-40 Bills at this point, and I don't know, 1% Jets. I don't know. You know, I mean, weird things happen in the NFL, right? Like, but if you, the thing about the AFC East is if you told yourself a story about which teams are going to take a leap this year the way the Patriots did last year, you would mostly look at teams with young quarterbacks. You'd look at the Giants. You'd look at the Titans. You would not look at the Jets. And I don't think you'd look at the Dolphins given, you know, not the quarterback, but given everything else going on with that team. So it really feels like a two-horse race.
0: You know, Aaron, I'm sort of a little shook, I guess, by the changes here and just the assumption that the train will just keep rolling along unencumbered here. It's a whole new defensive scheme. We'll see about what kind of personnel fit into that. You know, I'm sort of bracing for halfway through the year. Well, like, we still don't have all the guys we need or something with Jim Leonard's defense. And it's a first-time head coach. I mean, I appreciate his relationship with Allen and the offense being really largely unaffected other than some, you know, personnel changes. But I don't know. I just feel like there's a lot you got to get right as a first-time head coach and with a new system on one side of the ball. That it makes it hard for me to just assume the Bills are going to win their 12 games just rolling out of bed.
1: Well, it may not be 12, but, you know, I agree with you. When you change coaching staffs, all other things being equal, you take a little bit of a step back. Okay? The fact is, the reason why I think the Bills are still favored in the division is, one, you know, sort of looking 2 or 3 years, the idea that they'll bounce back a little bit from last year's decline. And second, that they've got the quarterback, right? They've still got, you know, as good as Drake May was last year, I think if you said who are the three best quarterbacks in the league, you would still say they are Mahomes, Allen, and Jackson in some order. And the Bills have one of those three guys. So that makes them favorites.
2: With Aaron Schatz, I want to make sure I bring up 1977 before we lose you today, Aaron, because of your great work, DVOA, and everything that's you've because I'm a sucker for old games, and I know you've been writing about that season. But in terms of this year, so you mentioned earlier, you slipped in how the NFC has the top, you know, the pedigree at the top of the lineup, so to speak, with the Rams and the defending Super Bowl champs and maybe certain other teams. How dramatic a shift has there been? The quarterbacks you named are all in the AFC, but the rosters, everybody seems to agree the Rams are top of the list, and then Seattle, I don't know, San Francisco, Philadelphia, the Bears. What kind of – is there an imbalance right now between the conferences?
1: Yeah, the NFC has the rosters and the coaches. The AFC has the quarterback.
2: Interesting.
1: We're mostly talking here about the West. Right? Mm-hmm. Those three teams may be the three best coaches in the NFL. And while, at least the Rams have a quarterback who's almost as good, you know, the main reason you don't see him as good as the guys from the AFC is, you know, that he's older, Stafford. But I think that then Philadelphia, I don't have as high for this year. Although they're still the best in their division. And, you know, the NFC North has good teams. Detroit, I think, is still going to be really good this year. Chicago's really interesting. There's a lot of reasons to think their defense is going to be really bad.
2: The Bears.
1: They were a bad defense last year, despite having lots of turnovers and really good production on third down, and those things tend to regress. But their offense, I think, is going to be, despite the losing Dahlman in the center, I think their offense will be better in the second year under Ben Johnson. So they're going to be a really interesting team. I'll give a hint as to the projection from the upcoming FTN Almanac. We have Chicago projected as the number 2 offense in the league and the number 32 defense.
2: Well, that's fantasy viable right there. That's the perfect.
1: Oh, yeah. There's going to be a lot of fantasy points in Chicago. Oh, yeah.
2: That's the perfect recipe right there. This has been Dallas for most of the last 5 years, right? Just like hot shootouts.
1: Well, Dallas will be similar, but not, we don't think, as extreme.
2: Yeah. You made a very interesting prediction in the ESPN article that's just out, picking Houston to be the 1 seed in the AFC. I hope I have that accurate. I've been sort of crushing on Jacksonville, but the same column suggests maybe they're due, I think maybe this was yourself, due for regression?
1: Yeah. Yeah, I was really surprised when I did my projections that Houston comes out pretty ahead of the rest of the AFC, partly because of schedule, right? The Texans and the Jags have easier schedules than like the Bills and Patriots do, I think. But also, you know, their defense is going to be really good again, probably. And, you know, you can't predict defense as well as offense, so maybe they're not going to be, but probably they will be. And their offense should improve. They worked on the offensive line again. They've got a better running back, and they've got Tank Dell back, we think.
2: Mm-hmm.
1: Right? Like, a little bit of an asterisk on this, because if Tank Dell is not back, then their offense is not as likely to improve. But if the defense is one of the top 3 in the league, and their schedule is what we think it is, and their offense is average, then they're a really, really big Super Bowl contender.
2: Bills at Texans week 1. Montgomery seems like a fit, you know, a little bit just sort of makes sense for them as the running back if he's not, you know, washed up or anything. And Houston has young wide receivers in the back if it's not Tank Dell. What does all of this say about Stroud, or what is your opinion of him? Does he get the credit or the blame that he might deserve? I mean, what is Stroud at this point?
1: We're all overreacting to the playoffs, right? He had a terrible game in the playoffs, just terrible. But he's not as good, I think, as he looked like he was going to be his rookie year. The thing is that he's stagnated, right? So when you saw how good he was his rookie year, your natural assumption is, well, if that's how good he is as a rookie, well, let's add to it and see. Then by year 2 and 3, oh, he's going to be this guy. And that's not what happened. He took a step back, but then he took another step forward last year, not to quite what he was as a rookie, but better. So I think if you were to rank every quarterback in the league right now, I think you would put Stroud, I don't know, 12th or so.
2: Mm-hmm.
1: And if they've got a reasonable offensive line and they've got good skill players, Nico Collins is very good, right? You can have an above-average offense with that. And when you combine it with the defense that they have, that's and an easy schedule, that's a really strong Super Bowl contender.
2: What's the Jacksonville regression argument?
1: I mean, a lot of it is just a plexiglass principle. Teams that improve dramatically tend to take a step back the following year. But also, I think when you look at the roster, this is from a not from a statistical perspective, but from a, like, let's just go through the roster. There are questions. Like, how much pass rush do they really have other than Josh Hines Allen? Is Trevon Walker really good enough as the other guy? You know, they lost a few guys to free agency that they didn't really replace. There's only 2 teams that we think are not in line to play anyone new as a starter. In other words, no draft picks, no trade acquisitions, no free agent signings, and that is Seattle, which I might be wrong about if the rookie Price starts at running back, and Jacksonville. They're going to start all guys that they had last year. So they lose, like, Devin Lloyd, and they replace him with Ventrell Miller. Well, Ventrell Miller wasn't good enough to start last year. And you still don't know what's going on with the Travis Hunter experiment. So, I mean, there's reasons to believe in statistical regression, but also questions about the roster. But none of this is, I'm not saying they're going to go back to being 5-12. Like, I think Jacksonville is a good team. I just think they're not as likely to be good as Houston is.
2: All right. Aaron, 1977. I think we're approximately the same age. This would have been right on the cusp of when I started following the NFL, but I'm a junkie for it. Your research brings that season as you go back year by year into the, you know, into the books in terms of DVOA and that. I have one question about late 70s football that I cannot figure out, which is I don't understand how there were so many turnovers in games. Like, Dallas stood out to you in your research. 77, they won the Super Bowl that year, right, Dallas?
1: Yeah, they were the best team and they won the Super Bowl.
2: Oakland was right there. Like, they were great. They were the defending champs. Their last three regular season games, eight combined, the two teams, eight turnovers, 10 turnovers, 11. The Bills, didn't they just have a year where they turned the ball over like six times the whole season or something? What is it or was it about this era in the NFL, if there's an easy answer to this?
1: The first is more deep passing, especially before the invention of the West Coast offense. Meant more of a risk-reward scenario where you'd either get a deep completion or you'd have the interception. And quarterbacks were less concerned with interceptions than they are now. I mean, no one likes an interception, but they weren't like Aaron Rodgers does everything in his power to just never, ever throw one, including just throwing the ball away all the time. And then the other was just butterfingers. Like, there were just more fumbles. It's just the farther back you go in time, it's just the more fumbles there are. I don't know why.
0: That's a glove point.
1: That is. Some of it may be replay. Some of it may be the plays that were called fumbles. In the modern game, we would not call them fumbles because there'd be replay and you'd see that a guy's knee was down or something. But there's no question that when you go back in time, there's more and more like you'd be surprised how much like Eric Dickerson fumbled in the early 80s. Just like a lot.
2: We didn't have movies yet where high school coaches forced their star player to walk around with a football all the time and take it to bed, and we just didn't respect ball security. The 79 Steelers, I mean, in the pantheon of the all-time great teams, had 60 turnovers, including playoffs. 60.
1: It's crazy, right? Yep. It's crazy, yeah. Dickerson, in the season he set the rushing record, had like 13 fumbles.
2: Do you take, like I do, a perverse sort of pleasure in this? That, like, it's not that long. This is color TV. It's not that long ago, really, that we had just such a completely different, you know, understanding or whatever it was.
1: My perverse pleasure is going back and watching videos, especially when someone taped it off of TV. You know, when you get into the 80s and they're taped off TV and you get commercials. Oh, God. Oh. I was just seeing an 88 Vikings Cowboys game on YouTube that was taped off a station in Buffalo, by the way.
0: Mm-hmm.
1: Don't know what that was from, but if anybody here wants to see ads for old Buffalo businesses, search YouTube for the Cowboys Vikings game from 1988. There are some amazing, amazing local Buffalo ads because it was an ESPN broadcast with local cable ads.
2: Okay.
1: Oh, boy. There's like some car detailing place where they rap. It's amazing, amazing. I wish I remember the name of the place because you'll have listeners who will remember this place. Like, it's awesome.
2: We don't even know if it's not still around. I guess I want to find this out.
1: Someone told me it's not still around. Someone told me the place isn't around.
2: So it's safe to rip it. Now every ad is insurance or credit cards or drugs.
0: drugs.
1: Pharmaceuticals. Or gambling. Right?
2: In the 70s, it's cars and cigarettes and beer. Cars, cigarettes.
1: And then in movies occasionally, there's a lot of ads because it's a cable, right? It's a cable broadcast. There's a lot of ads for Cinemax telling you just how much choice they had, how many different movies Cinemax. Now you have streaming with like a zillion movies at your fingertips.
2: Yeah, I love this too. All right. Yeah, 70s and 80s are different from each other in this area. All right, Aaron, the almanac. What can how can people get it?
1: Yeah, if you want to do an early order of the PDF version, you can't do an early order of the print version, unfortunately. But PDF version, just go to ftnfantasy.com/almanac, And if you pre-order, you'll get $5 off. Comes out, I think, like July 8th we're shooting for, something like that.
2: And then maybe I'll just throw in an extra 10% off that detailing place, if you can find it, if it's still open.

0: give you a deal over there, too. Thank you, Aaron. Great job.
1: Good talking to you, man.
2: Good talk to you guys.
0: Aaron Schatz. Our 10,000th show, his 150th appearance. I'm saying.
1: Well, today was 10,000. I
0: know.
1: All right.
0: No fanfare. It's kind of what we're used to. Sal Capaccio coming up next here on WGR.

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3: Game two of the Stanley Cup Final tonight in Carolina. Vegas does lead that series 1-0. Puck drop is at 8 o'clock. But you can listen to the game tonight right here on WGR with coverage beginning a little bit earlier at 7:30. But there is big news in the NHL. Elliot Friedman was first to report that Red Wings center Dylan Larkin has requested a trade from Detroit after 11 seasons with the team. In the NFL, more extensions coming down the line. Packers locking in wide receiver Christian Watson to a four-year, $110.5 million deal. That extension does include $31 million as a signing bonus. Free agent corner L'Jarius Sneed is visiting the Chiefs today, the team he was with from 2020 until 2023. And Lions rookie wide receiver Kendrick Law was confirmed to have torn his ACL at practice earlier this week. And do stay tuned. We'll get more in the NFL. Sal Capaccio joining the show next. While in baseball, Bison's on the road versus Worcester. First pitch tonight at 6:05. That game can be heard on our sister station, The Bet 1520. And in the majors, the Yankees took down Cleveland earlier today, 2-1. And coming up at 7:15, the Jays, they are at Atlanta to take on the Braves. That's your Paddock Chevrolet Sports Headlines. 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I'm Zach Jones for Western New York's Voice of the Fan, WGR.
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6: Let's spend a few minutes with Sal Capaccio. Bills have been practicing. They have another week of it next week, the mandatory stuff. The real thing, Bulldog, you like to call it.
7: Yeah.
6: So we don't want to forget about that. The preseason schedule is out. Sal, yesterday when you and I were speaking, you made a reference. I asked you maybe about like the Bills having a joint practice, and you mentioned Cleveland. And then it was like later yesterday where I saw the schedule. Had that been out before the three games and start times and all that?
7: I think we knew that for a while.
6: Okay. We knew that, Sal?
8: The Bills had, not every team. That's why the NFL kind of released it all, but we knew the Bills, the day of the schedule release, they had their three preseason games set already.
6: When is it not too early to talk, Bulldog, about whether Allen should play at all? When are we going to have that? Should we put that on the calendar at some point? Does he take a snap?
7: It'll just happen.
6: New stadium?
7: It'll just happen. Oh, does he need to learn how the footing is?
6: Does he have to take the first snap?
7: It's grass.
6: Sounds like you brought me on for this.
7: Well, sorry, Sal.
6: Yeah, I'm sorry, too.
8: But it is going to be a talking point, right? I mean, people will wonder, I mean, should he take snaps in the new stadium to get used to the new stadium? I mean, the surroundings, the environment. I don't know. Some people believe in that. Some people don't, right? But I think it's going to be a talking point on top of the fact that there's going to be people inside that stadium for a preseason game who probably won't be able to go to a regular season game, and those people get to see him. So the things that matter or don't matter are different to people.
7: Yeah.
6: How do you think he'll come down on that?
8: I don't need him to play at all.
7: Ever.
8: I think football's football to me. I mean, is there a benefit of maybe getting a couple reps in the stadium? Sure. I think the benefits would be greatly outweighed by the risks.
7: Yeah. What have you ever heard of, like, the batter's eye in baseball?
8: Mm-hmm.
7: All right. I think about Marty Baron in Pittsburgh, like the Civic Arena. Like I think he has said many times he had just a terrible time in that arena, and his numbers, I think, kind of prove it. Is there anything like that for a quarterback in football, like the backdrop, anything at all that could be? I'm guessing probably no, right?
8: I think different stadiums. I think Jerry Jones, Jerry World is a great example. You guys have seen the sun shots that have come through there at certain times of the year. So I think that can definitely matter. I don't know about, like, just in general, if a quarterback would tell you that. I think it's more on the wide receivers.

0: the sun, things like that that come into play with different times of year. I don't think that would be the case with a quarterback in most stadiums, other than, like I said, the sun probably matters.
1: That's right. They're not
0: how it's designed.
1: That's right. The quarterback isn't tracking the ball. The receiver is the one who's tracking the ball.
2: Sal mentions Dallas. I just think of CeeDee Lamb, who makes no secret about throwing his arms up in the air when they can't see the ball. Like, thanks. Thanks, Dak. Really, this, great plan. Great stadium. He just can look so miserable.
1: Right.
0: Yeah, as a Syracuse basketball fan, it's always a talking point about teams that come into the dome. It's so cavernous compared to where they normally shoot in a regular gymnasium, so to speak, or arena. And sometimes that can really mess you up. But actually, like, sometimes they say it and then the guys shoot great, so maybe it doesn't matter. But I do think it is different, right, for every person.
2: So with the practice schedule here, Sal, we've got today, and I'm guessing like there was no access today, and then next week, and then are we done for a while after next week?
0: Yeah, done for quite a while, actually. You go from June 11th is the last mandatory minicamp date, so I believe they probably did stuff today, but there was nothing, you know, for the media. And then next week, it's Tuesday, Wednesday, Thursday, all with media. I'll be out there every day. Mandatory. Players must be there or they'll be fined, or better have a really good reason and be excused. And then if they do go all 3 days, which, as you guys know, in the past, it's happened where a team does really, you know, they work hard for 2 days and the coach goes and giving you guys, you know, the last day off. Who knows if that'll happen this year? I don't know. I'm planning on being there for 3 days.
2: Mm-hmm.
0: From June 11th, then they'll break, and they do not return until they report to training camp on July 28th. That is quite a while, actually.
2: Right.
0: The calendar is just late this year, right? Everything's late. It's the latest Labor Day you can have, so therefore it's the latest start of the regular season, so therefore it's the latest start of training camp.
2: Latest Memorial Day, latest Labor Day. I wonder if that correlates.
1: So you've got these three more, you know, practices, all of which you're saying you'll be able to see, and I assume talk to people involved afterward, as opposed to just the once a week. But what would you say so far? I don't know. What have you learned? I know when we first started, you pointed out how the podium was different. There's a lectern now and not a table. I don't know, like, what else have you observed in a macro sense here, or micro if you want? Like, just how things are different now that it's Joe Brady at the helm and Jim Leonard on defense. I don't know, what have you learned through these weeks of OTAs?
0: Yeah, and when I say this, I don't want it to sound like there wasn't like energy or competition in previous regimes, Sean McDermott or whoever. But I do think there's a noticeable energy, and I do think there's a noticeable competitiveness that's going on right now at OTAs. And that means from 11 on 11 to 7 on 7 to even like having relay races, right? Like they're competing. They want competitors. They want to compete, and they want to build that culture very early of competing. And they're not afraid to shy away from guys, as we know, that might have a little edge to them to help with that competitive juice. And that's a CJ Gardner-Johnson that's drafting an IGB. It's the first thing that Jim Leonard said about him. What are your impressions? Competitiveness. He's a competitor. He just wants to play and be out there. And, you know, I think that's something that you just take away from when you go out to practice, you see that happening. And I think that's very intentional. They want to make sure that everybody, we're going out here to compete and we're trying to, you know, put our best foot forward right away. And yes, there are jobs out here, but, you know, this isn't going to be, hey, Joe Brady's taking over and he's rah-rah and, you know, we're just going to have relationships. That's, you're trying to play football to the highest level and compete while you're at it, and we want dogs out here. And they call it Bills Red now. Like, that's the thing. There used to be not that it's gone away, but Bills Blue is like the Bills DNA, they call it, right? Which is your character. And that's, I'm sure, still there. But now they have something called Bills Red. And that is literally like the type of mentality and dog that they want in guys, and that's the edge of competitiveness.
2: Is this all to imply that there was a little bit too little dog in the Bills when they were only blue? Do you think maybe Brady is trying to get that point across? Not trying to start
0: maybe
2: anything.
0: Mike, I struggle with this because I think there's been a little too much about like, oh, Sean McDermott wouldn't have these guys in. Sean McDermott, I mean, you know, Stephon Diggs was a guy that you had to handle a little bit, right? But who else? I mean, he had Michael Hoyt on the team. Michael Hoyt's a little bit like that. What remember the wrestler that came in, right? Steveson. He had a couple issues in his background, right? Like, I don't think Sean McDermott just did not have guys that didn't have any of that in them at all. I think that we've made too much about that. But I do think that under Joe Brady, and now in Brandon Bean, remember, there's a new structure now too, right? It's Joe Brady reports to Brandon Bean. Brandon Bean is the guy basically picking the players. I'm sure Joe Brady has an input, but it is not a. It is now more of a, I guess you'd say,
1: traditional structure.
0: Yes, exactly. And I do think it's intentional to make sure they know, hey, we're not shy about getting guys like this. Like, we don't want to hear about, well, you only want these type of players. We want guys who, yeah, you want to be good in the community and you want to be guys that we can count on character-wise, but you got a little edge to you. That's okay. And we're willing to take that now.
2: By the way, earlier I misspoke. Earliest possible Memorial Day than
0: yes.
2: Latest possible Labor Day. Quickly, a couple more things. Igbinosa in the corner. You mentioned him mm-hmm. already. We just talked to Aaron Schatz, and one paragraph in a long article all-encompassing about the league and the upcoming season mentions Igbinosa, IGB, and Hairston. And what level of competition do you think there is here? Second-round pick.
0: I think there's competition, but would we see the actual, like, would we see that play out on the field in some way, like snap counts? I wouldn't be stunned if by, like, middle of the season something like that happens, but I like what I've seen from Max Hairston in OTAs, first of all, and I think the team likes him. I don't think it'd be because Max Hairston isn't doing the job. I think it might just because if that happens to me, it's because IGB's forcing it to happen, not because Max Hairston had some sort of downfall. I mean, I believe Jim Leonard when he said to us last week, like, he liked Max Hairston coming out. It's not an indictment on him. They drafted IGB, but they needed more there. They've had injuries there, and he brings something a little different to that room. Okay, well, let's add that up now. Does that mean maybe as the season goes on and they start to see different personnel packages and things they want to go against, that maybe there's some sort of matchup they like, or this kid just makes a couple plays when he's on the field and you say, you got to get him out there somehow. So we've seen this team through a different head coach, I understand, you know, rotate outside corners. I think it could happen at some point.
1: Sure. Wasn't that the case with Benford and Elam their rookie year?
0: It was kind of a
1: timeshare over there. I mean, with as uneven as Hairston's rookie year was, largely because of injury, it's not like he's got a massive head start on IGB
0: right.
1: either. Like, so
0: nope.
1: I wouldn't be surprised to see that maybe even be a timeshare even sooner than you're suggesting.
0: Yeah, and it all might come down to making that Max Hairston stays on the field, too. Yep. Because he did have injuries last year, not just the knee injury to start the year, but then later, I believe there might have been concussion in there, and then there was the ankle at the end of the year.
1: Yeah.
0: Remember in the Jets game when he was out in the field late and he rolled the ankle and he didn't play in the playoffs? Like, there were some injuries that added up.
2: Before you go, you did some research on quarterbacks and Hall of Fame candidacy from a tweet of yours today.
0: Yep.
2: I was surprised Allen was as low.

0: I think because of these same points that you've said, they weigh a little more heavily maybe than others would Super Bowls and All Pros. Because, like, Lamar Jackson is a good, what, 7-8 spots ahead of Josh Allen, I think, something like that. Maybe 10 spots, actually. Yeah, 10 more. Spots ahead mm-hmm. of Josh Allen, and he's got the extra, you know, the MVP mm-hmm. and the All-Pro honor or whatever. You know how I think mm-hmm. it's the MVP, but those kinds of things have mattered, and that's why Jim Kelly actually, I think Jim Kelly has the lowest number of all of the numbers on the monitor of anybody actually in the Hall of Fame at the position.
1: Jackson has 3 first-team All-Pro
0: There, so
1: honors,
0: is, yeah.
1: And Allen doesn't have any, but won the MVP in his year anyway. Very good. Thanks for your time, Sal, as always.
0: You got it, guys.
2: That's our Sal Capaccio on the Western Hotline. His appearances are brought to you by New York's only outlet liquor. When you need to stock up, it's the place to buy a case. What's your outlet?
1: Do you miss arguing about the Hall of Fame? Because we almost never do it anymore.
2: Yeah, no.
1: You don't miss it? You don't turn to other outlets to hear people argue about the Hall of Fame. You're so done with it.
2: Yeah, no, it's a yeah. I don't. Yeah. Don't
1: One thing it has meant
2: pay
1: for
2: attention
1: me
2: at all anymore
1: is that I don't even know if I know who's in. Like there are guys mm-hmm. that their whole career just came and went while I was sitting here.
2: Yeah, yeah.
1: And oh, they're in the Hall of Fame. I miss that.
2: Right.
1: Any sport.
2: Yeah. Yeah. I definitely feel that. I can't remember. I pay so little. Stop bragging about things I don't pay attention to. But I'm so unplugged from it that I heard somebody's name the other day and Hall of Famer was attached to it. And I was just like, I guess I missed that year.
1: Yeah.
2: I missed that enshrinement, apparently.
1: Yeah, I can relate. Mike Schoep and the Bulldog here at 803-0550. 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
10: This will be short. One little postscript on the Hall of Fame stuff we were talking about. I have a pet peeve. Joe Buck is responsible for it.
11: Okay.
10: But who's the baseball guy? Davis? Joe Davis?
11: Yep.
10: And then even somebody I was watching at the French Open, when their analyst is in the Hall of Fame, think you'll just Joe Buck.
11: Sure. Hall of Fame. He's the Hall of Famer, Troy Aikman.
10: He's the Hall of Famer.
11: Mm-hmm.
10: As if there were only one.
11: Okay.
10: It's not enough to just call him Hall of Famer Troy Aikman or Hall of Famer John Smoltz. Or Hall of Famer Lindsay Davenport? Apparently not. Apparently now you have to say they are the Hall of Famer, which we don't need. It's like you're basically kind of trying to say they're the best ever. And they're not. I mean, they're just in the Hall of Fame. It's great. That should be good enough. Yeah. They're not the Hall of Famer. Who started this? Joe Buck started this.
11: I think Joe Buck started this.
10: It'll give a little thumb to him.
11: Let me see if I can defend, because I've become a fan of Joe Buck. And I guess to an extent, Aikman. Like, Aikman doesn't drive me crazy like he drives you. He never really has.
10: Think about it.
11: Yeah, okay. Maybe. I'll try. It's just that amongst the two of us, he's.

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1: Yeah. Is Dylan Larkin being traded? We'll discuss.
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7: Game two of the Stanley Cup Final tonight in Carolina. Vegas does lead that series 1-0, and puck drop is at 8 o'clock tonight. But you can listen to the game right here on WGR with coverage beginning a half hour before that at 7:30. But some pretty big news in the NHL today. Elliot Friedman was first to report that Red Wings center Dylan Larkin has requested a trade from Detroit after 11 seasons with the team. In the NFL, we got more extensions coming down the line. Packers locking in a wide receiver Christian Watson to a four-year, $110.5 million deal. That extension does include $31 million as a signing bonus. Free agent corner Legarius Sneed is visiting with the Chiefs today, the team he was with from 2020 until 2023. And Lions rookie wide receiver Kendrick Law was confirmed to have torn his ACL at practice earlier this week. And then in baseball, Bison's on the road versus Worcester. First pitch tonight at 6:05. That game can be heard on our sister station, the Bet 1520. While in the majors, the Yankees earlier today took down Cleveland 2-1. And coming up at 7:15, the Jays. They are at Atlanta versus the Braves. That's your Paddock Chevrolet Sports Update. Paddock Chevrolet with you for the extra mile since 1935. I'm Zach Jones for Western New York's Voice of the Fan, WGR.
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9: You know, I haven't eaten Raisin Bran in, I think it's safe to say, decades.
12: Good.
9: But I do like one thing about it. There's like that little very, very thin coating of sugar on the raisins, right? You can see it. I respect that.
12: Don't care.
9: So
12: I hate raisins. I do not like. I will eat raisins in like a cinnamon raisin context is maybe the only way I can handle raisins. A cinnamon raisin bagel will work for me. If we've got like coffee cake, again, cinnamony, and there's okay, I can live with that. But like as a snack, as a compliment to a soggy ass bowl of cereal. Get out of here. I got no time for it.
9: Cinnamon raisin context.
12: Yep.
9: Can that be a
12: cinnamon raisin context?
9: Can that be pluralized? Can that work, everybody?
12: So I hear you on the sugar. Like that could be a, you know, but I need the bagel. I can't.
9: I mean, I'm not buying it. I just, I don't have a problem.
12: Yep.
9: Didn't I have a raisinette thing once that I was blamed for?
12: Raisinettes. I did the junior mints.
9: Junior mints. But at the movies. I would buy raisinettes would be the choice.
12: God.
9: Over Goobers. Over Junior Mints.
12: Choose the worst.
9: Over popcorn. Over peanuts. What else is in there? The Twizzlers. Oh my God.
12: I would eat a 10-gallon drum of Junior Mints, which I hate, before I would buy a box of raisinettes.
9: 803. 10-gallon drum of Junior
12: gallon
9: Mints.
12: Drum
9: How long would that
12: mints?
9: Take?
12: I could at least like fight through it. I mean, raisins. Oh,
9: it's like you have to. It's a radio promotion. You're on a billboard with a cot. He's up there. What's he doing up there? He's eating a 10-gallon drum of raisinettes to prove a point.
12: Junior Mints. Raisinettes. To prove how much better they are than raisinettes.
9: Also, there was snow caps.
12: I remember the snow caps. I had a friend that loved to put the snow caps into the bucket of popcorn. Like, get the big bucket of hot buttered popcorn.
9: Oh, that's interesting.
12: Get the box of snow caps.
9: Dump them in.
12: And then dump the snow caps in.
9: And just shake it.
12: And just
9: mix it
12: grab,
9: up.
12: Yeah. She was a huge fan of that.
9: What? Does that work?
12: I don't know. I remember trying it and just being like,

0: It tastes like snow caps and popcorn. Popcorn, pretty much.
1: The occasional snow cap.
0: It did not sell me. I've never perpetrated the act on my own. But I went to a couple of movies with this woman when we were in college.
1: She liked this. You didn't help.
0: As far as I know, she's still out there doing it. I don't know.
1: You didn't help make it popular. Apparently.
0: No, I didn't. I did not push the snow caps popcorn agenda that she
1: snow
0: seemed
1: pop.
0: To be
1: snow pops.
0: Fond of.
1: I might want to get back to this someday. Dylan Larkin.
0: That's a name.
1: So, yeah, tell me. Like, is that, should we get serious here? Is he somebody that the Sabres could make room for, that they would can't afford, and all of it? Am I trading one of my kids to? I have to, right?
0: Probably. You're not going to get your hands on a number one center type player. This guy, Robert Thomas. I haven't plumbed the depth chart far enough to know if. In fact, we just found out about Larkin today. He's asked for a trade from the Red Wings, being widely reported now. Elliot Friedman first. Had that a little bit earlier. Yeah, you're going to have to. I don't see a way around it. If you want to make that kind of trade, I think you're going to have to divest yourself of one of the guys. There's other trades you can make that maybe fall short of that threshold. But I think a number one center making $8 million or thereabouts, like this guy or Thomas, is going to cost you Osland or Hellenius. I think if you want to do it.
1: Do you have his contract up?
0: Yeah, I do.
1: What is it?
0: It is through 2031, $8.7 million.
1: So I get 5 seasons. Why does he want to be traded? Because they don't win?
0: He's 29, by the way. He'll be 30 in July. So he'll be 30. He's tuck for all intents and purposes, age-wise.
1: Okay.
0: He's just done. I just saw a note from Greg Wyshynski. I don't know if it was accompanied by a story pointing out now it's 10 years since they've been in the playoffs now, the Red Wings, that got to 10 this year. I believe that's right. He has, because of that, played more games in 11 seasons in the NHL in the Winter Olympics than he has in the playoffs.
1: Ooh.
0: He's played 6 Winter Olympic games
1: this year.
0: And only 5 playoff games.
1: All as a 19-year-old.
0: The eyes are playing. I guess he's saying, check, please. Like, he reached this is futile, and I want to go try and do this somewhere else. So, I don't know. In division, I don't know how realistic that is. Like, that he's got to know, he's got control. If he wanted to come here, that would give you an opportunity to maybe even avoid having to pay one of the top-tier kids. Because usually, if a guy is driving the bus on something like this, it limits the competition. You know, you can only trade them to certain places, and so that usually mitigates the return to some extent.
1: Do you have that too? SpotTrack would have that too. Not the list of teams.
0: Do I have what?
1: How many?
0: Oh.
1: Does he have a list of teams he would say yes to would not say yes to?
0: I think he – let me see if it's
1: – they usually have that on there too.
0: That's not where I am. I just Googled his contract. Okay. Here we are. No trade clause years 23 through 27, so that's still in effect according to SpotTrack. It shifts to a 10-team no trade list 2028 through 2030.
1: Sounds to me like then he has total control.
0: So right now he has control.
1: He could say no to anything.
0: He can say no to anything. And he can also drive where he wants to go. The immediate speculation right out of the box, guess what?
1: Toronto.
0: Well, no. Even better.
1: Vegas.
0: He's buddies with Eichel. They're the Rams, Vegas. They're in on everything. So maybe he'd love that idea. And if he does, then you're in the driver's seat as the team trying to negotiate the trade.
1: I want to talk more about this, and I want to make a point about, quote, the kids, whoever you want to put on that list. Hellenius, Osland, Kulik, Benson, like that. Is there anybody else I need? You've got a, we all know, you've got a few guys here that to varying degrees have been impressive or even outstanding. And I want to get back to like the idea of trading one of them for a big shot. Can I just say, though, about Vegas? I wanted to do this yesterday, and then the Coach of the Year thing happened, and I ended up just there the whole day.
0: Yeah.
1: I guess I just can't. I told you this. The reason I end up rooting against them in this series is because of the coaching change they made. And I'm not, like, proud of that. I'm not even sure I could really, if pressed, defend it that well.
0: Mm-hmm.
1: But it's so ruthless, it just doesn't sit well, you know? And this isn't even about that it's Tortorella. I don't have a Tortorella problem. There are times when he's been a real jerk.
0: Sure.
1: So have I. Like, I don't really have – that's not the point.
0: Mm-hmm.
1: The point is you go into a season with a guy, you get almost to the end, and they're in the playoffs. I mean, they were going to the playoffs. They didn't have a great season, but they were going to make it. And then you can them with 8 games to go. It just doesn't – it's also not even about, but it doesn't help that they won't let him talk to anybody. Cassidy.
0: Well, that's the part that really bothers me. I don't have as much of a problem with. I agree it's ruthless, but this is the big leagues.
1: That's allowed.
0: Like you okay. Should be ruthless. If you're the GM, and I don't know how bad it got, but I've done some reading. Like that team was just dead. They didn't believe in it. They didn't believe in him. And there were some personality things that maybe crossed the line. I don't know like how much we'll ever find out about it, but that he'd entirely lost the team. And you're the GM, and Mark Stone comes to you and tells you that, or Jack Eichel, or Shea Theodore, or some respected veteran that won the Cup 2 years ago for you, comes to you and says, like, dude, I don't really call the GM dude, but you get the point. Like, we got a problem. And I really think, like, we got a lot of good players here, and we could still really do something, but it's not going to happen with this guy.
1: And you think that happened?
0: Yeah. Okay. I'm getting the impression that that's what happened.
2: Okay.
0: Yes, it was ruthless. Yes, it was 8 games left and everything. But if you've blown it, if you've lost your team, and it took until, you know, April 4th or whatever date they made that move – for you to realize it, I think shame on you if you don't make a move. I mean, you needed to do something and you did it and you're getting paid off. So I don't know. Like I think the part about them not allowing him to look for work is really obnoxious and offensive to me. Firing a guy, I don't know, like it's big boy sports. You're not getting it done. We got a chance to do something good here and I'm going to try to fix it. And so you threw a dart and it worked.
1: That's fine. Like I kind of said, I think, I really don't want to beat on that.
0: Yeah, yeah.
1: You know, like, I know. I don't like it, but I certainly get it. It's not a move I would ever make or even campaign for. Yeah. Yes, like, what if the Sabres had started to falter? Is it different because it's Lindy Ruff and he's, you know, Mount Rushmore? Like, is it different? If they had started to falter with 20 games left, should we have been sitting here, this has probably happened over the years, should we have been sitting here talking about they need to make a coaching change? That just seems a little bit crazy, but I'm not sure I'm right. I mean, what can you say about Vegas? It's working. Like they saved their season. That's what we're all going to say. Like, we don't know that it wouldn't have happened without this change, but I mean, they went from very much a middling team to they're in the lead in the finals.
0: Sweeping Colorado.
1: That's right. Along the way.
0: Where they landed, yeah.
1: So, I mean, that's just, it's shocking when it happens. It happens in hockey. It really doesn't happen anywhere else.
0: Late in the year like that? No, that's right. It's not.
1: NBA.
0: Very uncommon in the NHL. In fact, it happened twice in the NHL this year. The Islanders did it pretty late. Not as late as Vegas, but it was very late when they did it. Mm-hmm. And it didn't work. And then you got to go back. I think when the move happened with the Islanders, the Robbie Fatorik with the Devils was referenced, and that was like the early 2000s, I think.
1: And they won the Cup.
0: And they won the Cup.
1: Robinson.
0: Robinson stepped in again, 8 or 9 games left. Sort of the same script that Vegas is, I guess, hoping to follow here.
1: I guess.
0: One game up in the final.
1: I was just thinking about that from a personal standpoint.
0: Yeah.
1: Would that have been – there would never have been something that I would have thought to advocate for.
0: I do think them not allowing Cassidy to interview sort of can get you to circle back like you are to whether, like, just how ethical it was to do it in the first place. Whereas I think if they were letting him talk and Edmonton had already hired him, I don't know that you'd feel, I don't know that you'd feel as bad about it. But right now they fired him. They're on this great run and they won't even let him look for work, which, I mean, they got to pay him. So, I mean, there is that. I mean, he is under, I guess, right? Like, he's still there.
1: He is a non-compete. So right. He's there. They have his rights.
0: Yeah. So they're not doing anything illegal, but it just feels wrong. And then that could get you to circle back all the way to, like, inception. Like, should you have done this or not?
1: Well, the comp, if you will, isn't so much Lindy Ruff. They didn't stumble down the stretch anyway, so there was no there.
0: Mm-hmm.
1: It's McDermott, because you and I felt that when he was fired, they knew it was going to happen. That,
0: yeah.
1: Whenever they were going to lose, I think. I mean, maybe if they go to the Super Bowl and lose, it's different. But I think it was the plan.
0: Yeah, my belief is that Bean sort of laid the groundwork through the year. And I think you look back at certain things that were said and written, it just sort of looks like there's a trail of breadcrumbs there.
1: So,
0: to some extent.
1: He's not calling plays on offense. He's sort of calling in and out, right, defensively, but they had somebody else who was capable of doing it. The question can be asked, like, whether they should have done it a month earlier.
0: Right.
1: You know, the Golden Knights did.
0: Yeah, right.
1: When they're coming up on the playoffs, the Bills lose that game to Philadelphia last year at Christmas and fall to 11-5. We know they're going to the playoffs. We also know at that point they can't win the AFC East. It's all set up. I mean, should you and I have been talking about firing him then? It's just, it's a different sport still.
0: Yeah.
1: If they knew they were going to do it, could they have gotten something more? It's just a hockey thing. Could they have gotten something more out of the players by jolting them with that,
0: Yeah, I don't know. The jolt might have blown up in their faces. I don't know.
1: Never know.
0: I felt like the emotion, this is all part of the same premise. Like, the emotion that Terry Pegula talked about and that many people themselves also witnessed Josh Allen displaying. I mean, we heard his post-game news conference. He could barely utter words. He was so upset. I felt at the time that was a clue that the people around within the team knew what could happen. So if they had done it a month earlier, I just think a lot of guys would have been like, you didn't even give us a chance. You didn't give him a chance to get this right this year. And so I don't know if that would have,
1: that's something that could have been said about Vegas.
0: Yeah.
1: Though.
0: Well, again, not if you know, and again, I'm just going off things I've read, but if you know the team is dead in the water, then you feel a compulsion to act. I doubt that players on the team, after they lost to the Eagles, thought we're dead in the water. We don't have it. We're not going anywhere. I bet even more so maybe the opposite. We know that maybe this coach isn't going to last forever, and we want to get somewhere with him for him. But I don't know, I have to be right about any of that. But I feel pretty comfortable about the Vegas part of that, though. That they knew that, this was not he lost it.
1: There are, just to wrap this up, there are, as we know well, fans who will always want the current coach fired, and whenever the season ends is when that heats up. Like, for McDermott, it was kind of pretty much every year, at least for the last five, after 13 seconds, you guys, we have to do this.
0: Mm-hmm.
1: And at the beginning of that was pretty crazy to me. By the end of it, it was less crazy. Still, it doesn't come up until the season is over, though, as much of a lunatic fringe section of the fan base that it might be.
0: Yeah.
1: Sometimes I don't ever hear it during the season, at least during these seasons where they're, winning double digit games every year. And while there are a couple of screwy losses, we really don't usually talk about a move before the season is over. It'll come up that they should do it when the season is over.
0: Right.
1: Enough. They're never going to win.
0: Yeah, good teams don't fire their coach in season. It's teams that have won three games that fire their coach at Thanksgiving or Christmas or whatever.
1: In football.
0: In football, right. In hockey, yeah. I mean, we've got ample evidence again. The Islanders were, if not in a playoff spot, very close to one. They maybe had squandered a playoff spot when they made their move,
1: yeah,
0: hoping to try to claw their way back in.
1: They were fading.
0: Yeah. And same, Vegas was just, maybe they felt they were just didn't have a pulse anymore. And I mean, everything changed.
1: Vegas wasn't good. The Islanders were fading and they were falling out of the race. Vegas was never falling out of the race. And they were still going to get to play Utah and Anaheim and these teams, right, in the playoffs that, I mean, they did beat them, but they had a pretty nice little path. And I don't know. We can't know that they wouldn't have won. But you also, nobody will tell you that this didn't work.
0: Right, they've lost five games.
1: They're winning the finals.
0: Since Tortorella took over. Like four in the regular season, and I think only one so far in the playoffs. Or did no, Anaheim,
1: no, they lost.
0: Anaheim went they went six games. Yeah.
1: Tortorella lost one regular season game in overtime. Okay. They were 7-0-1, I believe.
0: Oh, okay.
1: In the regular season under him.
0: All right, and then they've lost a couple of games.
1: They could have not made it. It wasn't.
0: That whole mix out there was kind of a jumble.
1: Seattle.
0: Yeah.
1: There was a chance. They were not clinched when they did it.
0: That's right.
1: All right. Here's Jim with us. Hi, Jim.
2: Hi. How are you?
0: Good.
2: Hey. I've got a solution for signing Alex Tuch. I think idealistically, everybody wants Alex Tuch to stay in Buffalo if we can make it work with the money, and that includes Alex Tuch. So I figured out he'd probably be happy to sign for 11. And if he goes free agent, the most anybody can sign him for is 7 years. Mm-hmm. So if he got 11 for 7 years, that's 77. Now, the way I figure it is we could give him a different salary every year with it, sliding down towards the end. And it would still come out to 76 over 8 years, because we can offer him 8. So we first year give him 10, then 11, then 12, because then Skinner's going to come off the books and the salary cap's going to go up, and then go down to 10, 9, 8, 8, 8. And that would put him at 76. It would be just same amount that anybody else could pay him.
0: The eighth year is a huge factor. However you want to structure the contract, very much in vogue now in the league is money paid out July 1 or thereabouts every year in the form of a bonus. And like that's basically your salary for the year. So you can structure it any way you want year to year, like you're saying, Jim, but the way for bookkeeping purposes it happens, it's the annual average value on the cap every year is the same. So however you divvy up year 1 versus year 3 versus year 8 is irrelevant to what it looks like on the salary cap. On the salary cap, it's going to be the average annual value of whatever you agreed to him for 8 years.
2: Okay, but if the salary cap keeps going up like it has been, like they're expecting it to, 8 in the final couple of years might be nothing. That might be like Tage Thompson's contract is now.
0: Oh, sure, but it won't be. It's never going to be 8. Like eight for eight is $64 million. Like you're not getting there. But no, I mean the eighth year. If the point is the eighth year is an opportunity for you to get there on a lower AAV, I mean absolutely. There's no to me signing Alex Tuch if it's not an 8-year deal here. That's assuming he wants the pot of money to be the pot of money, right? Whatever he's looking for, if LA or Seattle or someone else wants to give him, like you're saying, 11 for 7, you can exceed that or match it with an eighth year.
1: But that money would have to be commensurate, or else what's the advantage to him? What's the year worth if I'm not making more money by signing for the extra year?
0: Well,
1: it would have to be.
0: That's right.
1: I'm not taking 8 for 77 versus over 7 for 77, because there will be an eighth year if I'm not injured or retired, and that would be some extra $1 million that would. Mm-hmm. So it can't just be like you're just coming under it by adding a year to it. No, you have to do the opposite. You have to be 8 for 88 or something like that, right? I mean, that's otherwise, why would he be? Why would he find it appealing?
0: Because in the end, you're getting the same amount of money. It's just you're donating a year, basically. I don't want to do that if I'm the player. Not everyone wants to, but that's where like the hometown discount comes into play. Like, do you want to be here? Do you want your AAV to be X? Does that matter more, or does getting $80 million over the life of this contract matter more?
1: Okay. Well, I've got one of these coming up, and if they offer me the same amount of money, but one is for 3 years and one is for four, I'm taking the one for three.
0: Yep.
1: Because it's less work. Is that out of line to use a personal example? Thank you, Jim. Mike Schopen, the Bulldog, at 803-0550. This is WGR.
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9: Game two of the Stanley Cup Final tonight in Carolina. Vegas does lead the series 1-0, and puck drop is at 8 o'clock. But coverage right here on WGR, where you can listen to the entire game, does begin at 7:30. And it's potentially big offseason news in hockey. Elliot Friedman was first reported, and now multiple outlets are reporting, that Red Wings center Dylan Larkin has requested a trade from Detroit after 11 seasons with the team. Over in the NFL, more extensions are coming down the line. Packers locking in wide receiver Christian Watson to a four-year, $110.5 million deal. That extension does include $31 million as a signing bonus. Free agent corner Legarius Sneed is visiting with the Chiefs today, a team he was with from 2020 until 2023. And Lions rookie wide receiver Kendrick Law was confirmed to have torn his ACL at practice earlier this week. Then over in baseball, Bison's on the road versus Worcester. First pitch tonight at 6:05. That game can be heard on our sister station, the Bet 1520. And in the majors, some early afternoon action today. The Yankees did take down Cleveland 2-1. And coming up at 7:15, the Jays, they are at Atlanta versus the Braves. It's Paddock Chevrolet Sports Headlines. 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I'm Zach Jones for Western New York's Voice of the Fan, WGR.
10: I liken him a lot to William Karlsson. Like, if he was sitting there in that spot behind Jack Eichel, I mean, he'd be unbelievable. He'd be a great role for him. He can be a one, but I think he's best suited as a two. I just think it's a hard trade for the Red Wings to make. And at the end of the day, he is under contract. They do not have to trade him. Now, it could get nasty, sticky, but they do not have to trade him if they don't find a deal that works for them. And because he has that no-move protection, he can kind of dictate, okay, I don't want to go here. I want to go here. Make that happen. So I think this is going to be very interesting to follow over the next several weeks, months, maybe well into the year.
6: EJ Redick. Red Wings star Dylan Larkin reportedly wants out of Detroit. Could the Sabres be engaged with the Red Wings on this? How much are we a destination at this point? Who would have to go? That's the part that I don't like about this. And that's how trades work. I mean, you don't get somebody for nothing.
11: Right.
6: But I don't know. It's, I guess I feel like I've sounded this way about other things too lately, and I'm not sure what it says about me. I kind of want to just run it back. And I can't assume that I have tuck for that, in which case, hopefully I would have somebody else that's expensive instead, somebody good. But I want to hold tight to my young core that did so well, and I appreciate that you don't want to overdo that, and that the Sabres have been a lot like that over the years, but it feels like a really fun, exciting time. Well, it is for them, and if somebody from that short list of 20-year-olds ends up being traded, I don't know. I don't know if that I'm going to like it. I kind of want to see them, you know, get into their careers here and see where it takes me. But I know that's kind of standing pat, and like your points about how many

0: points Benson had in the regular season, or we don't know what Hellenius really is. These guys, I respect that.
1: Yeah, I'm torn. I mean, to me, I guess Kulik should be included. He's a little older. I don't know what his value is right now because he missed an entire year. So, like, I would think young guy ready to step in to be an irregular in the NHL with Åslund, Hellenius, and Kulik. Kulik's already been in the NHL. They all have. They're ready to play regular roles. Okay. Of that group, to me, I don't want to give up any of them either. But I think I'm going to have to if I want to make the team better than it was last year. I don't think it's appropriate to just count on all of them or even one of them to carve out enough of a spot. Is one of them going to be the rookie of the year? I mean, it could happen. They should be a good team, you know. If Hellenius lands on a top, you know, one of the top lines, he could do it, I suppose. So I don't want to rule anything out, but I think you need to supplement. If you lose Tuck, you're going to need to supplement with someone who can grow a beard. And that's not even to mention what you're losing in Tuck that no forward in the organization represents, and that's size. Like, there isn't any of that up front, really. At least not coming immediately, not amongst this group we're talking about. That doesn't have to mean that they shouldn't be a part of your group, but you should find your way to someone who is, you know, a little more up to it. Florida is going to be back. Tampa is still lurking out there. Boston played the way they played. Like, there's going to be teams that are going to try to smash you around. Boston took the Sabres to 6 games. They, to me, barely belonged on the ice with them, but their style made it a pretty even fight. So you're going to have to deal with that again moving forward. And so I'm looking at a Tuck replacement as someone who at least has some power forward in them. And these guys, as skillful and excellent as they all project to be, none of them would be described as a power forward.
0: Yeah, I think I'm just getting soft.
1: So, yeah, well, maybe. I mean, I do like the group, though. Like, whichever, if I'm driving home and the NHL draft is starting and we hear that the Sabres have made a trade, just like happened the Eichel year, and the Ryan O'Reilly trade happened right before the pick started, and we started to hear the return, and it sort of came in gradually. I guarantee you get to an Åslund or a Hellenius, it's going to sting when you hear that. Oh man, I was really hoping I wouldn't have to trade that guy. Mm-hmm. But I think it might be necessary, and you just hope that whichever one you trade doesn't become the rookie of the year, and the one you keep does. You know, and I don't know how to handicap that at this point. They're very different players, Åslund and Hellenius. And those are the two I'm really thinking about. Like, Benson, to me, Benson is not a consideration to be a part of a trade to get Robert Thomas or Dylan Larkin. Like, he's established. So the Kulik level, Åslund, Hellenius. But between Hellenius and Åslund, I just think you've got it. Åslund, to me, is like crafty, sneaky, really good at everything, sees the ice really well, but is not going to flash. Like, I don't think he makes the play that Hellenius made to win the world championships.
0: Mm-hmm.
1: Like, he's not going to just off the dribble, just take it to the basket and, like, I scored. So they're different players, and that does not make it any easier to differentiate which one projects to be, you know what, an 80-point guy. I don't know. But one, Hellenius to me is more, he's a shooter, and there's a lot of flash and a lot of, it's kind of like, there's a style there with him. Like, he to me, from the minute he got here, Owen said, this kid thinks he's good, knows he's good, acts like he's good. He's just got, there's a swagger there with him that makes me really like him. You know, there's a certain kind of kid that's going to take the puck from the hash marks on the left wall and just go across the entire offensive zone. Just go, I got it. Not everybody's cut out to do that.
0: No. Well, I won't cry if they were moved, but I would be sad. I don't know. The Bills have been so good. The Sabres have gotten good. Something's lacking in my life. I'm just mad at awards voters now.
1: Right.
0: That's I don't know who to be mad at. I'm just mad at broadcasters. May I? Just for a minute. So I was listening to the Yankees broadcast on my way here. Susan Waldman. They weren't even on the field yet. This was before the game started.
1: Mm-hmm.
0: And she's reading the lineups. And I'm telling you, and I know it's just the pot calling the kettle black. I'm aware what we can sound like sometimes. There were five sponsor reads, like, in the lineups. The cleanup hitter. There's a cleaning sponsor for the cleanup hitter.
1: Yeah.
0: The defensive alignment, which is not, you could use that term in baseball, but, you know, normal people would not defend. Maybe. It's been said. The defensive alignment has a sponsor. The umpire alignment, which I've never heard in my life, has a sponsor. There was another one. I was driving, and I couldn't keep track of it. It was all so fast. Like, it all was like in 1 minute. And then finally she says, coming up, Dave Sims will be here. We'll paint the picture. That's sponsored by a paint company.
1: Yep.
0: They have a paint company that they call out for painting the picture of the game with words. I mean, you are really working here. And that's not unusual.
1: The starting pitcher must have been sponsored.
0: Oh, I bet the ball is sponsored.
1: Maybe that's the one you forgot.
0: Well, the game hadn't started yet.
1: Yeah.
0: But no, I didn't. Maybe that is the one I forgot.
1: Yeah.
0: That's right. Maybe there was one more.
1: The lineup and the alignment and everything, like, you probably would mention who's on the mound tonight.
0: Maybe. Here's the umpire alignment, sponsored by Alignment Company.
1: Mm-hmm.
0: Get your
1: tires
0: aligned.
1: Right.
0: Yes.
1: Right.
0: Oh, my God.
1: Yep.
0: I mean.
1: Yep.
0: You can turn on any. It's not a Yankees point, really. Maybe they push it to the extreme.
1: They might be capable of selling more things than, you know, the Cincinnati Reds. But no, it's everywhere.
0: The first ball, the first strike, the first out, the first stolen base, the first bunt, the first.
1: Check my text messages and see if I've got a spot coming up this break.
0: I know I don't. So I took the I took the liberty of.
1: I'm done for the day. I'm in the clear. All right. No, I agree. So many ads.
0: We'll be back to paint the picture with words, which is brought to you by Paint.
1: Which is what we were doing anyways.
0: Right.
1: Pretty much, right.
0: That's all of this
1: that's
0: is. I mean,
1: the job. Yeah, that's the job.
0: You're not bringing me the first pitch. The players are. You're not actually bringing me the first pitch. No one. You're not responsible for that. Schlittler is responsible for that. He didn't pitch today. Who was it? Rodon today. Yankees won. Cleveland, two hits. Come on, that's not a good day's work. Yankees won 2-1. Cleveland had two hits. Come on. Try a little.
1: Cleveland got two out of the three, though, right? Did they win the other two? Yeah.
0: Cleveland won the last two nights. That's right. Mike Schoep and the Bulldog at 803-0550. This is WGR.
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4: Welcome back. Mike Schopen and the Bulldog here. Let's talk to John. Hello, John.
5: Hello, fellas. How are you?
0: Real good. How are you?
5: Good. I'm all. Thank you. Thank you for taking my call. Always a great show you fellas put on.
4: Thanks.
5: Just a comment, Bulldog, a few minutes ago, you were talking about Alex Tuck and power forward. So I did a quick search on the number of hits he had last season, and he had 82 hits. So I'm not sure if that, you know, how they quantify hits. Personally, I don't characterize Alex Tuck as a power forward. I know he plays a two-way game, uses stick well. So if we're concerned that we may lose a guy in free agency that's a good, strong, two-way power forward, I don't see Alex Tuck as that type of player. And I would not certainly trade away the three fellas that we keep talking about. I think those guys have a bright future.
0: Anyway, well, no, you're not going to trade all three of them, but you may have to trade one of them. And John, respectfully, I think boiling Tuck's game as a forward, as a two-way forward, down to how many hits he has is kind of silly. He's a big body, and big bodies can stand in and play in places that smaller ones can't. That's it. I don't care how many hits he throws. If he's going in with Zadorov to a corner and Hellenius is going into a corner with Zadorov, I think Tuck's got a fighting chance of winning the physical battle, whether he initiates the hit or gets credit for a hit or not. Whereas if it comes down to physicality, I mean, Hellenius might be crafty enough to win it anyway, or Oslin, but I think Tuck in today's game, is he Brendan Shanahan? No. But who is? So 6'4", 220, that isn't easily replaced.
4: Fair enough. I think I would probably not use the term power forward either, but I hear what you're saying. I mean, he's big. He's strong enough to hold up. He's not a Kachuk, though, right?
0: No,
4: he's not,
0: no.
4: Even in 2026, there are guys that I think fit the definition better.
0: That's right. Yeah, there's like five of them.
4: Yeah, right. Okay, thanks, John. Sorry, what are you drinking?
0: Needed a drink. Just ice water.
4: That's it?
0: Yeah.
4: You got your own bottle and everything over there?
0: Yeah, like the ice wrap went around in there.
4: That holds up all day?
0: Oh, yeah.
4: The ice?
0: Oh, yeah. These.
4: I love that idea. The technology. I got to do that.
0: The technology is there. I have one of these at home that I put like a third of it ice, the rest water, and all night I've got ice cold water if I want it.
4: Oh, that is very, very exciting.
0: I'm becoming the man baby that doesn't go anywhere without their bottle. I go golfing, bottle.
4: Somebody pay you for what's on it? Are you getting residuals?
0: No. Extra Mile Club is a Ride for Roswell thing. And my friends, this is an Uncle Ben's Remedy sticker.
4: You get nothing from them?
0: I wouldn't ask them for money. No, they're my friends. They're excellent.
4: I wore a certain shirt in here one day, and it was a brewery, like a local brewery. And I heard from the place, because now we're on stream.
0: Mm-hmm.
4: It's like, huh. I mentioned it at the time. I got to maybe put a little bit more thought into what I wear.
0: Yeah.
4: Not because I'm trying to win, awards, but maybe.
0: Yeah.
4: I said at the time that one day that I mentioned it, I was wearing a T-shirt from the Maui Aquarium. And I'm pretty sure they're not going to do anything
0: for
4: me.
0: They're not going to notice. Or they might notice, but be like, hey, thanks.
4: Oh, that guy is wearing a Maui Aquarium shirt on the Buffalo Sports Station. Hmm. What do we have for him?
0: Passes the next time he's in Maui.
4: Hey, if you ever come back, my daughter asked me, I've only been to Hawaii one time, it was 5 years ago, and it was incredible. She asked me if we were going back.
0: Oh, yeah?

0: Are we going back to Hawaii anytime soon?
1: Soon. Like,
0: wow.
1: What do you think she means?
0: I haven't
1: by
0: even
1: soon?
0: I don't know. Before she's grown up and out of the house.
1: Yeah, right.
0: It would probably be that, and yeah. I haven't really thought about that. The Bisons are playing at a completely normal time today, 6:05 at Worcester. So that's coming up. Tomorrow morning at 6:30, Michael Antonius.
1: Oh, okay.
0: I mentioned him at this very time yesterday, playing today in the quarterfinals of the Junior French Open, and he won easily today. Decisive win to get to the semifinals. The guy he beat, everybody in this thing is older than he is, too. He's 16, it seems. The guy he beat today, 6-2, 6-1, won the Junior Australian Open. You might not even know they have these, but
1: no,
0: they do.
1: I saw you tweeting about him winning 6-1, 6-2, or 6-2, 6-1, whatever it was, and thought, how is that a French Open score?
0: Yes, because it's junior.
1: I didn't realize it was junior. So what's the story with this kid? Like, you know this?
0: Yeah, family friends.
1: Young man? Okay.
0: Mm-hmm.
1: All right.
0: His brother's in school locally. He's been in Florida at the USTA Academy for a few years, Michael. But he is a top-level junior player. And no American, I apologize for this in advance, but no American man has won a slam since Andy Roddick.
1: That's been a minute, though.
0: And I just kind of have this fantasy that this kid is going to do it. The juniors don't count. I mean, that's
1: right,
0: he can't
1: right.
0: do it this week.
1: Right.
0: But he is elite.
1: All right.
0: So, and my buddy who's known him for longer gets annoyed because I can't get the paper to write anything. I'm like, it's 2026. I'll try to. I'll mention
1: yeah,
0: it.
1: Yeah,
0: I mean,
1: yeah.
0: I don't know. I don't know why they won't.
1: As a 16-year-old, I know we got to get to break. How soon would someone in his position make the jump?
0: Very soon, depending on his results, like a year. I don't know. I should know an answer to that, and I don't, so I shouldn't even guess.
1: Oh, sorry,
0: but
1: I asked.
0: It's going to happen, I think.
1: Yep.
0: This is WGR.

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0: game with Cleveland today with the sound up. And Michael Kay, who I don't mind. I have a lot of issues with announcers. I'm not anti-Michael Kay.
1: I mostly like him.
0: Yeah, I mostly like him too.
1: He does this weird thing where I think he tries to be funny or playful with their reporter that I think lands awkwardly almost every time.
0: Meredith Marakovich?
1: Yeah. Yeah.
0: Is that her name?
1: Like the other night I was watching, maybe it was even last night.
0: I saw this too. Last night?
1: Yeah, I don't know if it was last night or the night, because I watched them a couple times recently, but like how he's going to bed and she's going out or something, and like, I don't know, the whole thing just doesn't.
0: It doesn't land well for you.
1: It just always feels a little like, I don't know. I imagine her just cringing. But
0: okay.
1: I don't have to be right about that. She may adore him. I don't know.
0: I don't know. But what I was going to say about today, now I remember Michael Kay once saying, and maybe this has changed, this is years ago, that he'd never had soup or eggs. And there was a third thing, maybe milk.
1: Okay.
0: He'd never eaten soup in his life or eggs. Which, you know, okay, that's interesting.
1: Yeah.
0: Wonder how that happened or didn't happen. He's never had eggs. But today he was saying how they had a skin doctor in the booth.
1: Okay.
0: They were promoting, you know, getting screened or whatever.
1: Sunscreen awareness. Skin cancer awareness, something. Yeah.
0: Yes. And he pointed out that his wife puts on sunscreen when she's driving or before she gets in a car. Because she apparently thinks that she's at risk of getting a sunburn driving. And the doctor said something, well, that's actually possible. Like he treated it like it was a reasonable thing to do. I guess you could probably justify it for any situation at all.
1: I suppose.
0: When I was listening to that, I remembered how he said he'd never had eggs. And somehow it lined up for me that his wife puts on sunscreen when she gets in the car. I don't know. Like, I don't mean this as a bad thing. It's just funny.
1: Right. Okay.
0: Maybe he has had eggs since then.
1: I did not know this about him, that he had that. Like, Al Michaels has the, like, no vegetables thing.
0: Right.
1: Right.
0: Which he tells you is serious. Like, he's not he's not fooling around when he's not. Like, he sort of has vegetables. Like, no.
1: No, he just does not eat vegetables. Right.
0: And he's 80.
1: Yeah, it's worked out pretty well.
0: I guess maybe there's a case to be made. All right.
1: I'm sure he's done other things besides eating the foods that are purported to be good for you to extend his life, though. I'll bet he's...
0: Next time we talk to him.
1: Yeah, let's find out.
0: Would you be willing to tell us more about your diet?
1: Right.
0: We're very curious about it.
1: Actually, it's a 22-ounce ribeye every night.
0: That's kind of how it sounds.
1: Like... Really?
0: It's probably not, but that's kind of how it's... Drew McGarry interviewed him a few years ago, and that's covered.
1: Yeah, right.
0: What he eats is covered. Yeah, that's how it sounds to me. Maybe mix in some tuna.
1: Right.
0: But I don't think it's going to be spinach. All right, here's Tim with us. Hello.
2: Hey, getting back to the Vegas situation where they fired the coach. Not maybe 5 years ago, Montreal in the month of December fired their coach and they had a winning record.
0: Okay.
1: Sure. Yeah, okay. December is a lot different than
0: April.
1: The first week of April. There's still more than half a season left, but yeah, no, it's not like we covered it. Like, it's not an uncommon thing in hockey, even that late. I mean, the Islanders did it, you know, a little bit before Vegas did it, even this year. And you've got hockey history littered with second half of the season and later firings. You know, it's not like football. It's not the structure. I mean, I know teams are playing systems, but I think a lot of coaches will tell you there's a decent amount of overlap in systems. You know, this zone defense versus man-on-man defense and that kind of thing. But a lot of the tactics that are deployed, like a lot of teams do a lot of the same things. They don't just do them all the time. But, you know, they all know what the same – all the different things you can do are. So it's not like your systems get blown up if the coach changes. It's more just a different voice in the room is what you're looking for. You think you've got a team that needs a jolt. And, you know, we talked about this earlier. Vegas – There were reports that the team had completed.

0: completely checked out on Cassidy. And I don't know how dangerous it, how much in danger they were of really missing the playoffs, but they didn't lose a game in the regular season once Tortorella took over.
1: In regulation.
0: In regulation. Thank you again.
1: 7-0-1. Yeah,
0: 7-0-1.
1: The Islanders' change was later.
0: Really? Was?
1: Patrick Waugh coached 78 games.
0: Oh, my God.
1: And Peter DeBoer got 4.
0: I didn't realize that. I had that backwards all day.
1: They went 1-3 in those 4 games. And they had a winning record. And if you add losses with losses, like I like to do, the Golden Knights did not under Cassidy. They were, if you put the losses together, like you put the wins together without thinking about it, 32-42. Think about that. 32-26-16. Plus an additional 7-0-1 after their coaching change. So that's in the end 39-43. They had a losing season, yeah. Vegas. And now they're leading in the finals.
0: Right.
1: 39 wins, 43 losses. Gross. Commissioner's exemption. If you have a losing record, you are banned. You are not allowed in the playoffs. We will get someone else. We will just, gets a bye.
0: We'll play with fewer teams.
1: Right.
0: If we have to.
1: Right. If we have to, we will not even have that series. You do not get to be in the playoffs if you had a losing season. New rule. What else do you like? Let's keep going. What other new rules do you want to
0: impart? What if everybody has a losing season?
1: Yeah. I'm not sure that's mathematically possible, but if it were to happen, no playoffs.
0: That's it. We're shutting it down.
1: Then we don't have to worry about whether it's the final or the finals. So just not have it.
0: Right.
1: I wonder what Travis, if he's still bothering with Gary Bettman and the playoff format. There was another one, another round of this. Bettman. Before the finals, probably like so the other day.
0: Well, he spoke like state of the league kind of thing, and they announced a few things, and yeah,
1: he said something about how this format, which it seems almost inevitably gives you two top teams playing each other in the first round, and then two other teams that barely deserve to be in playing each other in the first round. It's just not fair. And his latest defense of it was that you get more 6 or 7-game series this way, which I don't know if I understand the logic of that, but it forces teams right next to each other in the standings, like Montreal and Tampa, they each had 106 points, to play each other, which logically would mean a long series because the teams, if you had 1 versus 6, I guess this is the point, if you had 1 versus 16,
0: right,
1: like they had in the 70s, then one team might be 40 points, not anymore, 20 points, 25 points better than the other one, and that's a sweep, and this is more TV shows.
0: And instead, we get sweeps in the second and third round.
1: Yeah, it turns out this year.
0: Because the good teams have gone out playing the other good teams, and bad teams have gotten the road paved for them to get to the third round, which is...
1: That was Philadelphia.
0: It's ridiculous.
1: And Anaheim, right?
0: It does. The one thing that's irrefutable is that if you want to see two of the best teams play, you're going to get it in the first round. You're at least going to get it. Right? You're not going to get an upset that precludes it from happening. So if you really want to see Dallas and Minnesota, well, guess what? That's been locked in. That was locked in like at Thanksgiving this year. That those two teams, Colorado was such a runaway train. That doesn't always happen, but it did happen. And there was enough of a gap between 2 and 3 and the rest that it was never really even a question. And if you have a different seeding method, maybe Minnesota and Dallas should be on a collision course for the second or third round, but one of them gets knocked off, so you never get it. But I don't know, man. I think the playoffs have gotten less interesting as they've gone on this year because I think the caliber of the matchups, the teams that are left aren't as good as they could be. You think that's not spoiled? I mean, Montreal deserved to beat Buffalo. Fine. It's not that. But that matchup between at least it was a second round series. That first round series between Tampa and Montreal was two of the best teams in the league playing in the first round. I'd say the same thing about Dallas, Minnesota. And that just should not ever happen. And it happens every year in the NHL. I mean, it just happens every year. It's baked in.
1: Except you really this year would have needed to go league wide with the matchups.
0: The 1-8 wouldn't have been different enough.
1: Right? If you didn't care about how many teams per division, but you did care about East versus West, Carolina, Philadelphia is the first round, 1-8. Philadelphia had 98 points. That's pretty good for an 8.
0: Yeah.
1: Then you had Pittsburgh with 98. It would have been Sabres, Penguins, 2-7. Again, eliminating the factor of what division a team is from, but staying with East versus West. Then 3-6 is Tampa, Ottawa, and 4-5 is Montreal, Boston. West would be Avalanche, Kings. That's what it was. Avalanche, Kings.
0: Yep.
1: 31-point gap, Vegas, or rather, L.A., 22 regulation wins out of 82 games. 60 of their 82 games either went overtime or they lost in regulation. L.A.
0: Yeah.
1: Playoff team. But if you went, you know, all out here and go back to the, which is not happening, but if you went back to the 70s format, 1-16, well, it's still Colorado versus L.A.
0: Right.
1: Well, no, it wouldn't be L.A. They wouldn't have been in because Washington had more points. Oh, Columbus had more points. Detroit had more points. The Islanders had more points than the Kings. We did this late in the season when at one point out of 16, the top 16 points teams in the NHL, 4 were from the West. Avalanche, Stars, Wild, and maybe Vegas.
0: Yeah, and I think there were 5. Did you just list off 5? I think there were 5 Eastern teams that would have made it ahead of LA.
1: Yeah, and almost Anaheim or Edmonton or Utah.
0: Yeah.
1: Frank, the story is Utah. Mm. You go to Utah. You stay in Utah. You hear me?
0: You only got one round of that.
1: I know. Well, it hurt me in the pool, too. I guess I was just dreaming when I put Utah players into my pool bracket.
0: Me, too. I wanted to talk about it. I was on them, too. Them and they in Colorado were my picks in the West. I believe like Travis was really bullish on Utah.
1: Yeah,
0: he
1: beat him
0: often during the year. He would tweet about them and the Sabres, like they're the same sort of recipe, or to an extent. Like,
1: yeah, that's just, right.
0: They're real and they're going to be heard from. So I was backing Utah.
1: Me too.
0: Based on that,
1: they went 6 with Vegas.
0: Yep. Yeah.
1: 3 points apart in the standings is all Utah and Vegas. But no one will remember that or care at all.
0: No.
1: Because one of those teams is in the finals and might win it all, despite having a losing record this year. Just to say it one more time. Did you see that Jared Verse showed up in Cleveland and he was wearing number 8, his number, and the Browns have a number 8? Gabriel, the quarterback?
0: I did. Careful here. There was a clip that made the rounds yesterday that I don't think was real.
1: Oh, yeah? Did this not happen?
0: I asked Owen about it, and he went looking and came away with a, yeah, this is fake.
1: Oh, I've been had, possibly.
0: Is this a tweet
1: interesting.
0: Where Dylan Gabriel is talking about how I thought maybe there'd be a negotiation, but he just showed up and had my number on?
1: Pro Football Talk says it happened.
0: Okay.
1: He showed up for practice wearing 8.
0: Oh, no, I know that. That Verse showed up wearing 8.
1: Oh.
0: I know that.
1: That's what I meant.
0: Okay. You didn't know anything about Dylan Gabriel? There was a tweet that made the rounds that I think was AI of Gabriel talking about how he thought he was going to get paid for the number, but he showed up, you know, just like Verse did, and Verse had his number, and that was it.
1: I'm seeing that.
0: And I asked Owen to check, like, is that a real thing? Did that really happen, or is that fake? And his verdict was fake.
1: Really?
0: Not that Verse wasn't wearing 8. That's I saw pictures of him and video of him wearing 8.
1: Yes.
0: But that Gabriel said, you know, I thought I was going to get a watch or a car or something, and instead they just took my number.
1: Mm.
0: So I didn't go deep diving on it myself.
1: Mm-hmm.
0: But my sources close to me thought that it was not to be trusted. That
1: okay.
0: Gabriel actually said that.
1: Wow.
0: But I you know. If you know different.
1: I don't know different, but I do see the tweet and a picture of Gabriel and Verse wearing the jersey
0: right.
1: and all of this. Well, whether the quarterback had anything to say about it or not. It's an interesting move.
0: Yeah, it is.
1: To show up wearing a number that someone else on the team
0: has had
1: already
0: previously.
1: Has.
0: Yeah, right. Yeah. If it wasn't discussed. Right. Yeah.
1: But somebody has to give you your uniform.
0: Right. The team decides what number. Well, in this case, you know, maybe they ask for what number you want. I want 8. And I don't know if they didn't say, actually, our fifth string quarterback wears number 8 or whatever, wherever he stands on the depth chart now. But
1: well, he'd be third.
0: He's behind Sanders and Watson, presumably.
1: So it seems.
0: So I guess, we'll just strip him of his number.
1: Man, Cleveland. We were talking about them a couple days ago.
0: Yeah, we had Daryl Reiter on.
1: Like, does Watson play week one? Maybe. Don't they kind of probably want to start there? All the money he makes, if he's healthy, I guess you just sort of do that again and see what you get.
0: Right.
1: And then Sanders, who, of course, I mean, played some as a rookie. So did Gabriel. If you're 2-6 or something, like, there's just no point in continuing with Watson. It's hard to believe this is still the stuff with the Browns. But neither do the two young quarterbacks, like, really rate. Do they have to play? Are you really still auditioning them? You don't have another idea, but what would be the point of all of it? If you wanted to tank, you might just never play them and just play Watson if it's going badly, and it probably will go badly. I don't know. I don't know how to make sense. You have a new coach.
0: You could be motivated to get Sanders, especially on the field. It depends how motivated you are to just lose games. And maybe Sanders playing instead of Watson doesn't really impact that at all in the end. But I could see you being motivated as an organization to give Sanders an opportunity to build on what he did last year and maybe establish that he's got some value within the league. Right? If he has 4, 5, 6 good games, you know, December to the end, maybe he's got some value. If you want to draft somebody 101 or 105 or wherever you end up in the draft, great. Maybe you can spin Shedeur Sanders into, you know, a day 2 pick or day 3 pick or something. You know, a 4th or a 5th, something useful.
1: Yeah, I wish him luck, right? I mean, that nobody wanted to draft him when he was coming into the league as a day 2 player. Just, I don't know what the right course of action is there. Just get the season over with.
0: Right.
1: Never know. We didn't get into the Browns with Aaron Schatz. We left it to mostly the good teams. We did talk to Aaron earlier. We'll have that conversation for you after this break on WGR.

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1: Man, I love this place. I've been surfing here since I was a kid. Now, seeing my grandson out on the water, it means everything to me. Watching him and taking in the blue waves, the sea breeze, the blurry horizon?
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19: Aaron Schatz, I don't know your family situation, but if you want to be in this league, Bulldog just cooked up, and we'd love to have you.
20: Hey, I'm a little far away, but I do not have any dance recitals this weekend.
21: Right, you're in the clear.
19: You're at FTN Fantasy now. The Almanac's back, and all your legacy lives on here. All the years you've been covering the sport. Do you play much fantasy football, Aaron? I don't even know.
20: A little bit. We've got a FTN staff league and a dynasty league, and I play in a couple with my friends from college, and then like one expert league or something, and then that's about it.
19: Okay. Well, just the door is open if you want to do this new one.
21: Yeah.
19: No kids allowed.
21: If you haven't gotten the hint yet, Aaron, yes.
19: Yeah, if you ever want to just add to your portfolio.
21: I'm always find myself looking forward to when we're going to have you on, Aaron, but especially when I found out we were going to have you today, because something I have been thinking about since it happened is just how much the Rams helped themselves by exchanging Garrett for Verse. I mean, I know there's draft picks and other stuff that, you know, will weigh the trade one way or another years down the road, because it's not just Verse for Garrett, of course. But how much does getting Garrett in place of Verse, like, move the meter for the Rams to you?
20: Well, in our projections, it moved them about half a win up. But I have a feeling that that's underselling it a little bit, because – you know, we measure, defensive personnel moving in and out using approximate value from a Pro Football Reference, and that's just approximate. And, you know, it's like Verse could be like the 10th best pass rusher in the league, and still the difference between him and Garrett is just huge. And it's also what Garrett, you know, opens up for what the Rams can do on defense and just opening up the possibilities. Now, listen, there's no guarantee that Garrett is on a good defense, right? Because 2 years ago, Cleveland was 25th in the league in defense by my numbers, despite the fact that Myles Garrett had an awesome season. You still have to have, like, the rest of your defense. But the Rams do have some pretty good players on defense now that they have McDuffie and Watson at cornerback, good safety.

0: safeties and Nate Landman and Byron Young as the other edge rusher, and a kid named Josiah Stewart who's really promising. So, yeah, the Rams, you know, defense looks really, really good. Once again, you know, the best teams in the league look like they're in the NFC and in particular the NFC West.
1: Does the specter of Aaron Donald coming back do anything to enhance this, or is that like a TBD for you?
0: Oh, I mean, it's a TBD. I don't think he'll really come back. He sounded really like he was done when he said he was done. And it's not like he has to come back to chase the ring, because he did get a ring when he was playing. But apparently there is a little bit of smoke here. And, I mean, I'm sure he still could be a phenomenal player if he came back, despite having the year off. But I'm going to guess that he won't.
2: I flatter myself to say that I think on a lot of these topics, you and I are like-minded. When the Browns make that trade, I'm like almost giddy for the Browns. One thing about it is that, and we had this with the Sabres, and we've made this comparison a couple times. The Sabres had a great year. That has changed. But when a team has been losing for so long, I think there's only so much capacity you have as a fan of that team to listen to, well, we got draft picks, and actually this chart says we did well in this trade. But in a vacuum, I think this is really exciting for Cleveland. Do you agree?
0: Yeah, especially because they got Verse back. It's not just draft picks. They've got a proven player who still has 3 years on his rookie contract, if you count the option, the fifth-year option. And so let's say that next year they take a quarterback, and let's see that, say they luck out, they get a good one. So when that quarterback is in his second year, and hopefully they're ready to contend, Verse will still be there and hopefully signs an extension for them. So it's not just the draft picks. Apparently, they were talking to the Eagles, and they told the Eagles they wanted Jalen Carter in the deal. So clearly it was important to the Browns that they not just get draft picks, but that they get a proven first-round talent who's not as good as Garrett, but is pretty good.
2: How about the other big trade here, A.J. Brown, Aaron? This is one that, unlike Myles Garrett, I think we all saw coming. So I don't know what kind of movement there would have been in the betting markets or anything, because I think this has been assumed that A.J. Brown would land in New England, maybe a little bit less so in the last few weeks, but ultimately this is what happened. How big of an upgrade is this for the Patriots?
0: You know, Stephon Diggs was pretty good last year. So it's a bigger upgrade from what they had than it is from what they had last year.
2: Mm-hmm.
0: Right? It's an upgrade from what they had last year, but more importantly, Diggs wasn't there anymore, and it's a really significant upgrade from what they would have had if they had not made this trade. Brown is still really, really good. Now, I don't know what the situation is with his knee. Apparently there were teams that were a little bit scared, and he's not, you know, going to be able to practice every day, and he has to have it drained occasionally. But apparently he's still playing at a very high level, and he's probably one of the 10 best receivers in the league. I don't know how much longer he'll be that, because, you know, he's a little older now. But it's a really good addition for the Patriots, and, you know, they paid significantly for it. But what's interesting is that they traded a 2028 first instead of a 2027 first, which sort of suggests, first of all, just how much people like next year's draft, but also, you know, the idea that they want to get one more young first-rounder in under Drake May's rookie contract before they have a year where they don't have a first-round pick.
1: Yeah, I'll tell you, that price, it being a 28-1, really, you know, everything the Patriots do, especially at receiver, really anything anyone does at receiver, we in Buffalo, like certain people in Buffalo anyway, like me, are paying attention. And the Bills traded a second for DJ Moore, and that feels like the same as a 28 first to me at this point in time. Like, with just, I don't know if that's right or not, but like the price feels pretty comparable. And then considering the contracts, like it all just seems really, I don't know. I still feel like the Bills overpaid for DJ Moore, I guess, is where I end up.
0: Yeah, I know a lot of people feel that way, and we'll have to see how much he rebounds from, you know, how much last year's down year was more about like how he fit into the offense. And that's how it's perceived. You know, you sort of discount one round for every year in the future that a pick is. But in reality, a 2028 first is worth more than a 2027 second. But I will say that, or actually it was a 2026
1: second, right? It was an immediate.
0: Yeah. But, you know, some of it is Brown's comfort with

0: Vrabel, right? Like, there's some feeling that Brown is unhappy, and I don't know whether it would be that way in Buffalo. I mean, obviously, he went to Buffalo. You know, it's a better quarterback, and he's the clear number one receiver, but he wanted to go to New England. He talked right. about it being the team he rooted for growing up, and he's got a close relationship for Vrabel from when they were both with Tennessee. So I don't think that the Bills were in play for this one.
1: With Aaron Schatz, Mike Schoben, the Bulldog here. How about Bills versus Patriots going into next season, Aaron, with this move? We all heard about New England's schedule last year and just historically favorable. They did take advantage of it, of course. The Bills go in, not by a huge margin, but and it's still only early June, but for now, as a division favorite over the Patriots. How do you want to compare the two teams?
0: Yeah, I think based on the idea that we try to predict the future looking at 2 or 3 years of the past, not just 1 year of the past, it makes sense that the Bills should be slight favorites. The Patriots obviously took advantage of that super easy schedule. It's not their schedule is super hard this year. Their schedule is actually kind of close to average this year by my numbers. Mm-hmm. And similar to the Bills' schedule, that they have similar schedules. So it's not going to be like last year, but that team still has a lot of talent. I mean, I think, you know, it's probably like 60-40 Bills at this point, and I don't know, 1% Jets. I don't know. You know, I mean, weird things happen in the NFL, right? Like, but if you, the thing about the AFC East is if you told yourself a story about which teams are going to take a leap this year, the way the Patriots did last year, you would mostly look at teams with young quarterbacks. You'd look at the Giants. You'd look at the Titans. You would not look at the Jets. And I don't think you'd look at the Dolphins given, you know, not the quarterback, but given everything else going on with that team. So it really feels like a two-horse race.
2: You know, Aaron, I'm sort of a little shook, I guess, by the changes here and just the assumption that the train will just keep rolling along unencumbered here. You know, it's a whole new defensive scheme. We'll see about what, you know, what kind of personnel fit into that. You know, I'm sort of bracing for halfway through the year. Well, like, we still don't have all the guys we need or something with Jim Leonard's defense. And it's a first-time head coach. I mean, I appreciate his relationship with Allen and the offense being really largely unaffected other than some, you know, personnel changes. But I don't know. I just feel like there's a lot you got to get right as a first-time head coach and with a new system on one side of the ball. That it makes it hard for me to just assume the Bills are going to win their 12 games just rolling out of bed.
0: Well, it may not be 12, but, you know, I agree with you. When you change coaching staffs, all other things being equal, you take a little bit of a step back. Okay? The fact is, the reason why I think the Bills are still favored in the division is, one, you know, sort of looking 2 or 3 years, the idea that they'll bounce back a little bit from last year's decline. And second, that they've got the quarterback, right? They've still got, you know, as good as Drake May was last year, I think if you said, who are the three best quarterbacks in the league, you would still say they are Mahomes, Allen, and Jackson in some order. And the Bills have one of those three guys. So there's that, you know, that makes them favorites.
1: After this, more with Aaron Schatz right ahead. Mike Schoben, the Bulldog, WGR.
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0: shift has there been? The quarterbacks you named are all in the AFC, but the rosters, everybody seems to agree the Rams are top of the list, and then Seattle, I don't know, San Francisco, Philadelphia, the Bears. What kind of, is there an imbalance right now between the conferences?
1: Yeah, the NFC has the rosters and the coaches. The AFC has the quarterback.
0: Interesting.
1: We're mostly talking here about the West, right? Mm-hmm. Where those three teams may be the three best coaches in the NFL. And while, at least the Rams have a quarterback who's almost as good, you know, the main reason you don't see him as good as the guys from the AFC is, you know, that he's older, Stafford. But I think that then Philadelphia, I don't have as high for this year, although they're still the best in their division. And, you know, the NFC North has good teams. Detroit, I think, is still going to be really good this year. Chicago's really interesting. There's a lot of reasons to think their defense is going to be really bad.
0: The Bears.
1: They were a bad defense last year, despite having lots of turnovers and really good production on third down. And those things tend to regress. But their offense, I think, is going to be, despite the losing Dahlman in the center, I think their offense will be better in the second year under Ben Johnson. So they're going to be a really interesting team. I'll give a hint as to the projection from the upcoming FTN Almanac. We have Chicago projected as the number 2 offense in the league and the number 32 defense.
0: Well, that's fantasy viable right there. That's the perfect.
1: Oh, yeah. There's going to be a lot of fantasy points in Chicago. Oh, yeah.
0: That's the perfect recipe right there. This has been Dallas for most of the last 5 years, right? Just like hot shootouts.
1: Well, Dallas will be similar, but not, we don't think, as extreme.
0: Yeah. You made a very interesting prediction in the ESPN article that's just out, picking Houston to be the one seed in the AFC. I hope I have that accurate. I've been sort of crushing on Jacksonville, but the same column suggests maybe they're due. I think maybe this was yourself, due for regression.
1: Yeah. Yeah. I was really surprised when I did my projections that Houston comes out, pretty ahead of the rest of the AFC, partly because of schedule, right? The Texans and the Jags have easier schedules than like the Bills and Patriots do. I

0: in the league, and their schedule is what we think it is, and their offense is average, then they're a really, really big Super Bowl contender.
1: Bills at Texans week one. Montgomery seems like a fit, you know, a little bit just sort of makes sense for them as the running back if he's not, you know, washed up or anything. And Houston has young wide receivers in the back if it's not Tank Dell. What does all of this say about Stroud, or what is your opinion of him? Is he some, has he, does he get the credit or the blame that he might deserve? I mean, what is Stroud at this point?
0: We're all overreacting to the playoffs, right? He had a terrible game in the playoffs, just terrible. But he's not as good, I think, as he looked like he was going to be his rookie year. The thing is that he's stagnated, right? So when you saw how good he was his rookie year, your natural assumption is, well, if that's how good he is as a rookie, well, let's add to it and see. Then by year two and three, oh, he's going to be this guy. And that's not what happened. He took a step back. But then he took another step forward last year, not to quite what he was as a rookie, but better. So I think if you were to rank every quarterback in the league right now, I think you would put Stroud, I don't know, 12th or so.
1: Mm-hmm.
0: And if they've got a reasonable offensive line and they've got good skill players, Nico Collins is very good, right? You can have an above-average offense with that. And when you combine it with the defense that they have, that's and an easy schedule, that's a really strong Super Bowl contender.
1: What's the Jacksonville regression argument?
0: I mean, a lot of it is just a plexiglass principle. Teams that improve dramatically tend to take a step back the following year. But also, I think when you look at the roster, this is from a not from a statistical perspective, but from a, like, let's just go through the roster. There are questions. Like, how much pass rush do they really have other than Josh Hines-Allen? Is Trevon Walker really good enough as the other guy? You know, they lost a few guys to free agency that they didn't really replace. There's only two teams that we think are not in line to play anyone new as a starter. In other words, no draft picks, no trade acquisitions, no free agent signings. And that is Seattle, which I might be wrong about if the rookie price starts at running back, and Jacksonville. They're going to start all guys that they had last year. So they lose like Devin Lloyd and they replace him with Ventrell Miller. Well, Ventrell Miller wasn't good enough to start last year. And you still don't know what's going on with the Travis Hunter experiment. So, I mean, there's reasons to believe in statistical regression, but also questions about the roster. But none of this is, I'm not saying they're going to go back to being 5-12. Like, I think Jacksonville is a good team. I just think they're not as likely to be good as Houston is.
1: All right. Aaron, 1977. I think we're approximately the same age. This would have been right on the cusp of when I started following the NFL, but I'm a junkie for it. Your research brings that season as you go back year by year into the, you know, into the books in terms of DVOA and that. I have one question about late 70s football that I cannot figure out, which is I don't understand how there were so many turnovers in games. Like, Dallas stood out to you in your research. 77, they would, right? They won the Super Bowl that year, right, Dallas?
0: Yeah, they were the best team, and they won the Super Bowl.
1: Oakland, so Oakland was right there. Like, they were great. They were the defending champs. Their last three regular season games, eight combined, the two teams, eight turnovers, 10 turnovers, 11. The Bills, didn't they just have a year where they turned the ball over like six times
2: right. The
1: whole season or something? What is it or was it about this era in the NFL, if there's an easy answer to this?
0: The first is more deep passing, especially before the invention of the West Coast offense, meant more of a risk-reward scenario where you'd either get a deep completion or you'd have the interception. And quarterbacks were less concerned with interceptions than they are now. I mean, no one likes an interception, but they weren't like Aaron Rodgers does everything in his power to just never, ever throw one, including just throwing the ball away all the time. And then the other was just butterfingers. Like, there were just more fumbles. It's just the farther back you go in time, it's just the more fumbles there are.
3: That's
0: I don't know why.
3: That's a glove point.
0: That is. Some of it may be replay. Some of it may be the plays that were called fumbles. In the modern game, we would not call them fumbles because there'd be replay and you'd see that a guy's knee was down. or something, but there's no question that when you go back in time, there's

0: more and more. Like, you'd be surprised how much, like, Eric Dickerson fumbled in the early 80s. Just like a lot.
1: We didn't have movies yet where high school coaches forced their star player to walk around with a football all the time and it, like, take it to bed, and we just didn't respect ball security. The 79 Steelers, I mean, on the Pantheon, in the Pantheon of the all-time great teams, had 60 turnovers, including playoffs. 60.
0: It's crazy, right? Yeah. It's crazy, yeah. Dickerson, in the season he set, the rushing record had, like, 13 fumbles.
1: Do you take, like I do, a perverse sort of pleasure in this? That, like, there's, it's not that long. This is color TV. It's not that long ago, really, that we had just such a completely different, you know, understanding or whatever it was.
0: My perverse pleasure is going back and watching videos, especially when someone taped it off of TV. You know, when you get into the 80s and they're taped off TV and you get commercials. Oh, God. Oh. I was just seeing an 88 Vikings Cowboys game on YouTube that was taped off a station in Buffalo, by the way.
2: Mm-hmm.
0: Right. Don't know what that was from, but if anybody here wants to see ads for old Buffalo businesses, search YouTube for the Cowboys Vikings game from 1988. There are some amazing, amazing local Buffalo ads, because it was an ESPN broadcast with local cable ads.
1: Okay.
0: Oh, boy. There's, like, some car detailing place where they rap. It's amazing, amazing. I wish I remember the name of the place, because you'll have listeners who will remember this place. Like, it's awesome.
1: We don't even know if it's not still around. I guess I want to find this out.
0: Right. Someone told me it's not still around. Someone told me the place isn't around.
1: It's safe to rip it. Now every ad is insurance or credit cards or drugs.
2: Drugs.
1: Drugs.
0: Gambling,
1: pharmaceuticals.
0: Or gambling. Right?
1: In the 70s, it's cars and cigarettes. And beer. Cars, cigarettes.
0: And in movies occasionally, there's a lot of ads because it's a cable, right? It's a cable broadcast. There's a lot of ads for Cinemax telling you just how much choice they had. How many different movies Cinemax. Now you have streaming with like a zillion movies at your fingertips.
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0: comes along with you here for the next 20 or so minutes, as we do have game number 2 in the Stanley Cup Final between the Carolina Hurricanes and the Vegas Golden Knights coming up in just about an hour. Coverage here will begin in, again, just about 30 or so minutes. I'll be here for about 20 of those. And with that, we will go back to the Northtown Automotive Extra Point Show, where myself, Derek Kramer, we are joined by Carl Jones of Channel 4 earlier today to get his thoughts on Bills OTAs, as next week is going to be mandatory minicamp. So without further ado, Carl Jones from earlier today. Carl Jones, Channel 4 here on the Western Hotline. Carl, we definitely wanted to touch base with you with Bills OTAs wrapping up here. I definitely want to get your thoughts on it, because we talked with you, I believe, post-draft to talk a little bit on the cornerback depth for the Bills and some stuff like that. But now that we're heading into mandatory minicamp next week, for all intended purposes, the offseason in terms of acquisitions is done. So really kind of starting big here, and we'll get a little bit smaller. How have you felt about this Bills offseason? Do you think they've done enough, especially when looking at teams like the Rams, who have done a lot this offseason? Do you think they've done enough to be considered one of the Super Bowl favorites, which by most betting markets they are?
1: Well, I mean, comparison is the thief of joy. I don't know if you want to look at what the Rams are doing and compare anything with what the Bills are doing. But I'll say this, they attacked all of the areas that we had concerns with. Whether it was wide receiver, needing some more help there, adding DJ Moore. Whether it is getting some more depth at the edge rusher position, getting a Bradley Chubb. Hopefully Michael Hoyt can recover from his Achilles surgery. He looks pretty good off to the side. Drafting T.J. Parker was your first pick in this year's draft. They attacked the areas that we have concerns with, maybe outside of linebacker. So I think that's encouraging. The issue is, how high are the ceilings of the players that they went out and seeked? Is DJ Moore the player that he was 3 years ago? Is Bradley Chubb going to turn back the clock and be healthy for 17 games? Is Michael Hoyt going to stay healthy? What does T.J. Parker look like? And that remains to be seen. I know that's a bit of a cop-out, but I don't think anyone can confidently sit here and tell you today any of the question mark pieces that they added, they are certain is going to be a home run success. If they're successes, well, they'll be playing on Valentine's Day against a team in Los Angeles. If not, I have no idea where this bad boy ends up.
0: And I guess it's a thing, like, it's tough to not look at the Rams and kind of compare, because for the Rams, like, the moves they make, Trent McDuffie, a great young cornerback that was maybe their biggest need. They had to fix the secondary, they do so. And then Myles Garrett, yeah, Jared Verse is awesome, but Garrett at 30 breaks the, you know, all-time single-season sack record. Like, you kind of know those are going to work, barring an injury, where, yeah, for the Bills, Chubb, it's, you know, what are you going to get? He's had a number of knee injuries, and then even go to the secondary, and it's a little bit of a question mark as well. Namely, because of the pick, Davis Nigbinosun. I think a lot of fans were very thrown when that happened in the draft. It seems like I've seen, though, some pretty good things surrounding OTAs with Nigbinosun.
1: Yeah, once again, it's hard to really judge who's who. You know, when guys are wearing pajamas, I call pajamas when you're just in helmets and shorts. Mm-hmm. It's like, it's football, but not really. But I'll say this, he looks the part. Like, he's one of those players that was billed as a tall, long, physical cornerback, and he looks tall and long when he's out there. He's made a few plays out there as well, using his physicality. He had a pick right in front of us last week, if I'm not mistaken, right on the goal line. So he's very long, and that's lived up to the hype. Now, things will look different at minicamp when everyone's there. It's mandatory, and then obviously training camp when you put the pads on and we're playing real football. But I will say, he doesn't look like a fish out of water when he's out there at practice. That is very apparent for sure.
2: Carl, you mentioned, you know, some of the new additions, and how is it that some of them are kind of looking there? Like, you know, is DJ Moore out there with the team and practicing and looking kind of like that kind of player that you see the highlight packages, like Caleb Williams being voted for Madden cover athlete, and the highlight package that I see, I got a lot of DJ Moore in there. What's he looking like out there on the field so far early on?
1: Smooth. Very, very smooth. He's gliding out there on the field. I believe Josh Allen said that after the first day of OTAs, where he said he's smoother than you think, faster than you think, because he's a bigger receiver. Honestly, if you took his last name off the back of his jersey and he was standing next to the running backs, he wouldn't look out of place. Like, he's a very thick dude. Like, you knew that, but it's very obvious as well when you see it in person. So, once again, I can't wait to see him when he has pads on, because that's another part of his game that's an S-tier thing, right, is bringing him down to the ground. So I think

0: that's going to be fun to watch. You mentioned some of the other new guys. Bradley Chubb looks explosive. Like when they, because Michael Hoyt's not there yet, so he's like one of the few vets that's an edge rusher. Greg Rousseau's still recovering from whatever injury he's dealing with. So it is very obvious that Bradley Chubb is the vet with the moves that he's doing in individual drills. Like he's doing spin moves and filling this off on the quarterback. Meanwhile, T.J. Parker's just trying to not fall. So I think that is, it's cool to watch some of the veterans go to work and pretty impressed by the movement skills.
1: Carl, I do want to get your thoughts on Greg Rousseau because it felt like his name came up a lot this week following the Myles Garrett trade. Bills fans wondering if he was an asset that maybe could have been moved in a kind of trade like that. And it felt like a lot of people kind of had to push back on that. I know, at least for me, I have a complicated relationship with Rousseau in terms of just, you know, me evaluating the player. I know he's a very good run defender on a team that really can't defend the run. He's got a lot of pressures but not a lot of sacks. And I know he's not paid a ton of money, but he is paid more than Jared Verse. What's your feelings with Greg Rousseau, especially now we are going to see him potentially in a new system with Jim Leonard?
0: Yeah, I also tweeted after the Myles Garrett trade that the Bills just didn't have the asset to pull that off. If they wanted to do a very comparable one-to-one trade like the Rams did, Jared Verse, I think, is a slightly better player. He's also only been in the league two years. But the biggest thing, he makes, like, I believe 15 times less than Greg Rousseau, and the Browns are rebuilding. They don't want to take on any extra money. So I think that part right there is the biggest selling point. It is rare that you get traded a two-time Pro Bowler on his rookie contract. It almost never happens before your third season. So I, if you're a Bills fan, that point alone right there just makes Greg Rousseau a worth asset. Not just player, just an asset. In terms of who he is as a football player, I hear you. Like when you associate the first round pick label with the player, and then you look around the NFL and you see, man, every time we play Chris Jones and he's wrecking games. And then you look in Baltimore, Matt Ebike, when he's healthy, he was an all pro. And you go down the list of just all of these fantastic teams. You see the Bengals just go and get their all pro nose tackle. Why can't the Bills get their own version of that on the defensive line? And I think Greg Rousseau is a good player. I don't want to put a number on it, maybe top 20 edge rusher, right? The problem is, there's a distinct gap between the guys you have to game plan for every Sunday and then the players who are really darn productive, just maybe aren't complete game wreckers. Greg Rousseau's in the latter category. And I think if you can begin to just shift your focus to, you know what, this is a really good player, B+ to A-, that just isn't Max Crosby, that isn't Nick Bosa, that isn't Josh Hines Allen, I think that'll be able to allow you to appreciate his game more often, because he isn't. You're right. He's not the closer. That's just not who his game is going to be. He's going to be someone that's always going to be the Robin in terms of getting after the quarterback. So I understand first round pick, got handsomely paid. The expectations go higher, but I just begin to shift my focus on who he is and who he isn't at this point in his career.
1: I think that's totally fair. And I also then wonder, too, how much pressure that does put on guys like a T.J. Parker coming in as a rookie, but he's of a position group that Brandon Bean and the Bills brass have put a ton of resources in. And then, you know, on a more positive scale, Deion Walker and how good he was as a rookie. I know for many people, the potential, the ideas you can have with Deion Walker is really attractive going into a sophomore season.
0: Yeah, that's a whole lot of fun. I know that we've all been – at some way, shape, or form, the Bills need a nose tackle. It's funny, a lot of Bills Mafia, a lot of Bills fans have said, man, they need a big nose tackle for years, right? You draft Deion Walker this summer, you say, okay, we still need a big nose tackle because you watch Deion Walker play, mm-hmm. and a fantastic talent, but he doesn't play in that mauling, run-stuffing manner. He's more of like a gap shooter, finesse. Not soft by any means. I want to make that so clear. But this is not his game in terms of just taking on double teams and allowing guys around him to cook. I'm excited to see how he works out as well, because if he's the one that can reach a different ceiling, that's where things get exciting. I think that's where things can get a little fun, a little freaky, and the overall composition of the Bills' defensive line changes. I'm someone that's of the belief, and I don't know if you guys want to ask me this question here, so I'll just take it there, about the whole Jim Leonard thing. Coaching always sets the floor. I believe that wholeheartedly. I think that there's a reason why the L.A. Rams will never be atrocious. There's a reason why the 49ers, barring they don't go to quarterback 6 or 7 like they did a couple years ago, they will never be atrocious. Coaching sets the floor. But ultimately, to raise the Lombardi Trophy, you need dudes. You need players. And that's where, separate of Jim Leonard putting guys in the perfect scheme to allow them to cook, you need the players themselves to go out there and make the plays themselves. Because once you get to January, I hate to break it to people, everyone has good coaches.
1: Mm-hmm.
0: Jim Leonard won't be the only good coach out there, right? He's going to go up against Andy Reid. He's going to go up against all these fantastic minds. That's where guys have to go above the whiteboard, go above the lines on a sheet of paper and go out there and cook. And that's where a player like Deion Walker should get you a little excited, because he has the potential to be just that guy.
2: I like that you bring up the fact, Carl, that there's always going to be good coaches in the playoffs. Like, it's a great line, because how many teams are waiting to have permission to talk to certain coordinator on a playoff team, but they can't do the interview yet because of the fact that, hey, they're busy right now. They're working. Why? Because they're a good coach and their team's in the playoffs, and part of it is why that's going to happen. So I like that you bring that sort of thing up there in terms of the overall sentiment, why that always is the case.
0: Yeah, it's just, that's the way that the cookie crumbles. And I have such high expectations of Jim Leonard. You talk to anyone in the football space, they love him. I remember when he was watching them, I was watching his teams at Wisconsin. I'm a Buckeye fan, Ohio State. And I'm like, God damn, here we go. I got to play the Badgers again, because he was that good of a mind. Mm-hmm. Having said that, they had dudes at Wisconsin. It wasn't like he had a bunch of, no disrespect to anybody out there who's from these schools, but no Mount Union guys out there. He had dudes, NFL Sunday players. And in the National Football League, you saw what he had in Denver, all pros out the Wahoo. You're still going to need dudes to execute your scheme. My last thing on the coaching thing, Mike McDonald is considered a guru, right? The new defensive coordinator. Everyone wants to be like him. Go look at how many players for the Seattle Seahawks last year got Pro Bowl votes and all Pro Bowls. It wasn't just one or two guys, I'll tell you that.
1: Yeah, no, absolutely. And Wisconsin's one of those college programs, Carl. It feels like if they could just figure out the quarterback position, they would be winning Big Ten titles and national championships. And it is always Big Ten schools, because we've all had the thought about Iowa, of if they could just figure out, not even a modern offense,
2: if they could
1: a
2: care.
1: 1990s offense, if they could care.
2: If they could care about quarterback.
1: It would be way more terrifying to deal with them, and it's already a pain. Carl, I do want to get your thoughts too, because, you know, talking about, you know, game breakers and having dudes, the Bills have also been known to pay their guys early. It has not always necessarily worked out for them. One of those guys, at least last year, at the linebacker position, Terrell Bernard. I know there's been a lot of rumblings about how healthy he was last year, and then now potentially coming in this year very early as a fourth round rookie, Caleb Alarm-Zor. And I know there's a lot of feeling around there that he could be in the lineup quite early.
0: Yeah, there's a lot of expectations for Caleb Alarm-Zor. I know Dorian Williams is not at OTAs right now for whatever reason. It's not mandatory, and I'm knocking that against him. But Alarm-Zor is running drills directly next to TB, like the rookie. It's not like Joe Andrews is ahead of him. I know he's battling injuries, but he's not ahead of him. Not any other guys ahead of Caleb. It is Caleb and TB. So that's encouraging. A guy who's that young, willing to step up next to the captain and run all of the drills and some of the team and individual sports and stuff as well. I love what I see out of him. Once again, they are in pajamas. I'm not making no declarations that he's going to be an all-pro come November. But you should be in – if you are a Bills fan that's thinking, okay, we've attacked every area but linebacker. We've done absolutely nothing outside of this guy on day three. I think the Bills feel it. And I think this is an appropriate way to attack it as well. We're going to throw the kitchen sink at Dorian and Caleb at minicamp. And if it doesn't work out, there are always veteran linebackers that we can sign in late June and early parts of July. That's how they got Shaq Thompson last year. So I think that they're going to take the next week or so. Let's just see what the young guys can handle. If it's too much, we'll bring in some vets. If they look ready, we'll roll with them.
2: Speaking of young players that people probably have higher expectations for, I mean, Skylar Bell is one of those guys that I heard it right there. All right, Carl, let's see what you've got so far on Skylar Bell.
0: I mean, that's the player when draft weekend wraps up and on the TV side of things, same thing with you guys. You're like, okay, who do we talk about Monday after the draft, right? Who do we talk about? Well, we could talk about the first guy they drafted. Nah, that's T.J. Parker. It's not the sexiest highlight tape. Okay, the cornerback, he might not even start this year. I don't know about that guy. The tackle, he might not start. How about the wide receiver? How about that? How about one of the How about, and you know what, for good reason too. He was obviously one of the more productive players in college football last year. And you watch him out there, he doesn't, like, pop. He's not going to be a player that's, like, his game's very sexy. He doesn't look like DJ Moore or Khalil or none of those guys right now. But I'll tell you this, he doesn't look like a fish out of water either. And I think that's where it should be encouraging. Now, he's not running with Josh Allen for obvious reasons. Quite frankly, I don't think he'll be running with Josh at any point until, like, maybe, like, midway through training camp. That's just how it works. You guys who watch football practice, it's just the rookies don't go with the older guys unless you are a first-round pick, to be quite frank with you. But I can't wait to see him at minicamp when everyone's there and they're going full throttle, because he is someone where if Josh Palmer continues to battle injury, if Keon Coleman doesn't take the next step in maturity and then also on the field as a player as well, I could see Skylar Bell saying, excuse me, my name is Mr. Bell. I'm here to make a play.
1: And like, Carl, you brought it up right there too. Like, I don't expect Bell, I'm right there with you, to immediately jump into the starting lineup in training camp. But also, Keon Coleman, it's not even really just for me off the field stuff too. He hasn't done enough on the field to really warrant, I think, a lot of trust there. Like, it's not apples to apples. But Rashee Rice, when he's on the field, is a really, really good wide receiver. When he's off the field, and it's where a lot of his issues are, that's the big problem. Keon, I think it's a mixed bag there. And then Palmer. The Bills, Brandon Bean, have gone to the free agent well a lot with that position, and it has not worked out. So I also even do wonder, too, if the Bills maybe have shorter leashes on guys like Keon and Palmer because they do draft Skylar Bell. He is an older rookie as well for what that's worth, and so maybe it does give him a little bit of a leg up coming to training camp.
0: For sure. I think that right, wrong, or indifferent, I know, listen, injuries is out of anyone's, you know, control with Josh Palmer, but it's a production-based business and you can't produce if you're not out there on the field. So that if he's not healthy come training camp, that will open up a door for Skylar Bell. And with the whole Keon Coleman situation, you guys have heard some variation of this quote, but talent breeds tolerance. And I understand that Keon has had issues off the field, but if he was producing on the field, maybe we turned an eye to some of the transgressions off of it, like as Rashee Rice. If Rashee Rice wasn't producing like a Pro Bowl wide receiver, he might be in the CFL right now.
1: Yeah.
0: So I think that with Keon, you got to see better stuff on the field. I know last summer was a really good few months for him. Hopefully he picks back up from there and continues to make plays in that department, because if it doesn't pop at St. John Fisher in the early parts of the season, like I just said a few minutes ago, Skylar Bell is going to say, excuse me, my good sir, my name is Mr. Bell.
2: Mm-hmm. Carl, with the Myles Garrett trade and all the fanfare over that one, there's the other one that happened the same day, which was A.J. Brown to the Patriots. Obviously, New England winning the division. They want to make sure that they don't have any sort of precipitous fall off, and they go ahead and trade for a guy that Philadelphia, they just kind of wanted to get this done and over with. They draft a receiver in the first round. They, you know, like there's very much this back and forth publicly between team and player, but it's New England that goes ahead and tries to up their wide receiver room a little bit more so that they can get some more weapons around Drake May.
0: Yeah, and I was talking with Joe Marino about this on my podcast, the Mafia Huddle, the other day. For better or for worse, A.J. Brown and to a certain extent D.J. Moore are going to be forever linked, right? Both teams in the AFC who are gunning for the throne made big swings, fairly big swings. I mean, second-round pick is nothing to sneeze at if you're the Buffalo Bills. For veteran aging wide receivers who have question marks surrounding them. We know where they are at DJ Moore. He's coming off of his worst year in his career. You are hopeful that you are buying the dip and that he still has some good years ahead of him. With A.J. Brown, you are just hoping that, A, that knee issue isn't something that they should be too concerned about, and then, B, his production dipped just because he didn't like Jalen Hurts. No other reason besides that. And it's going to be fascinating to see whose bet wins out, because if it becomes a situation where A.J. Brown is looking like A.J. Brown from the Super Bowl run, no, that's not good. That's ring the alarms. That's not good. But if he's looking like the guy last year, where you saw a dip in physicality, I remember when he came to Orchard Park last year, I was like, that doesn't look like the old A.J. Brown. You know what I'm saying?
1: I was reading some stuff this week too about, you know, in late 2024 he's getting his knee drained twice a week, and I knew there were knee issues. I didn't know it was potentially that bad. So I am starting to I think dive a little bit more into Yeah, sure, him and Hurts may not have had a great relationship, and Kevin Petullo's offense may have sucked, but maybe Brown really has lost a little bit here.
0: No, that's very possible, and I'm not a doctor, never claimed to be, but I do know that, like, that stuff doesn't get better over time. Like, it's a ticking time bomb. We hear that every year with the draft cycle, right, where you hear players with this degenerative knee thing. You might be good in 2026, maybe 27, but after that, it is – all bets are off. We have no idea how that – sorry, something failed. But you have no idea how that knee is going to – how it's going to turn out. And I think with A.J. Brown and the Patriots, they're making the bet that we have Drake May on this rookie deal for the next 2-3 years. Let's go all in to maximize it, and then we'll deal with the repercussions after that.
1: Never forget Todd Gurley, knee arthritis. I mean, he's arguably the best offensive player in the sport for 2 years, and then – gone. I mean, just like that. He's on Atlanta for a little while there, but definitely not the same player. Carl, last thing for me here. We haven't been able to talk about it really at all. Me and Derek are going to talk about it in our next segment with our primetime players, but I was glued to game one last night with the Knicks and the Spurs. Mm-hmm. I have a love-hate relationship with the NBA. I think a lot of what the league does drives me up a wall. It's the same with the NHL. Like, all these leagues do stuff that infuriates all of us. But I thought last night, I thought the game was very good. It was physical. But I'm trying to wrap my head around why the Spurs went with Fox and not Harper. It feels like that's why they lost the game.
0: Oh, my gosh. Well, you know, when some people say, oh, politics hurt me in my career, politics is this and that. Well, let's just call a spade here. De'Aaron Fox makes $60 million a year, and Harper's a rookie.
1: Yeah.
0: It's really hard if I'm going to put myself in Mitch Johnson's shoes, the Spurs head coach, to look that guy who makes 60 M's in the face, who we traded for, who we gave an extension, who we told we were going to come here and help Wemby go to the finals. Hey, buddy, you've been playing bad not just tonight but the last 3 weeks. We're going to bench you for that rookie who just got here 5 weeks ago. You cool with that? And I think you and I tweeted it last night, like, there's no way you bench De'Aaron Fox in the scenario. But I think the human dynamics at play, it's much easier said than done to bench the guy who makes the most money. He makes more money than Wemby.
1: Yeah.
0: Like, that's the contract we're talking about here. It is really hard to bench. But I'll tell you this, human dynamics aside, you better make the right choice in game two, because if you're going back to the Garden down 0-2, Cancun 0-3, baby.
1: Carl Jones from Channel 4 earlier today with myself and Derek Kramer, and that is going to do it for us tonight as we've got Game 2 in the Stanley Cup Finals coming up after a quick timeout. Vegas at Carolina, and the Golden Knights do hold that 1-0 series lead. Game 1 was a thrill ride, 5-4, a lot of comebacks in that. We'll see if Game 2 can reach the same kind of highs. Again, that's all coming up after a quick timeout. 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